0: were controversial, but their underlying aims remain relevant. They are safeguarding Singapore's reserves, ensuring minority representation, and providing for opposition voices in Parliament. A former 17-year administrative assistant at an international school has won $20,000 in compensation after an employment tribunal ruled she was unfairly dismissed. She returned to work last year after cancer treatment, but her employer rejected her doctor's advice for light duties and home-based work, calling her evidence insufficient. It restricted her rehabilitation appointments and demanded she work 5 days in office. She eventually resigned. The tribunal found the school failed to reasonably accommodate the woman's health needs and ruled that her resignation, under rising stress, amounted to constructive dismissal. A Singaporean who allegedly entered Malaysia illegally and was later kidnapped with his Singaporean girlfriend in Johor Bahru has been rescued. Malaysian police say the pair were held for several days before the kidnappers demanded $80,000 from his mother. Police have arrested six suspects, including the person believed to have helped the 33-year-old man enter Malaysia illegally. The Singaporean is believed to have evaded parole for a drug offence and is now remanded in Malaysia for 14 days under the Immigration Act. And finally, rescue teams in Colombia are racing against time to find survivors, 2 days after a powerful earthquake killed close to 250 people. Officials say less than a day remains in the critical 72-hour window, when the chances of finding survivors are much higher. The magnitude 7.4 quake has also injured more than 3,700 people and destroyed over 9,500 homes. Rescue efforts are continuing in some of the worst-hit areas, including Cali, where crews are searching collapsed buildings for survivors.
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2: Good morning. Hopefully you're having a great Thursday so far. It is 8.03 a.m.
1: Weather.
2: We can expect a nice and fair day today, and that's according to the NEA. So hopefully there will be no rain later on this Thursday. But we do have 34 degree highs to expect today and lows of 26 degrees Celsius.
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1: Traffic.
4: Good morning. We have a vehicle breakdown on the PIE towards Changi after Jalan Yunos. A second vehicle breakdown on the PIE towards Tuas after the KJE. Take extra care on the roads, but stay right here. We have a very special edition Singapore icon coming up on Let's Talk Singapore.
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2: Good morning and welcome back to Let's Talk Singapore with the fabulous, fantabulous Neil Humphreys.
4: Who can't put his headphones on.
2: That was
4: on.
2: A fun dance you did just
4: that
2: now.
4: That was a fun, the dance of the headphones. Dance with the headphones. I've lost my voice. Yes. Carry on talking.
2: And of course, it's me, Audrey Seek, and we're so happy that you're joining us here on Let's Talk Singapore. We have had a great show already. I have to say, a wonderful We Are Family, but we do have something very special for everyone today.
4: Yes, indeed. What a lovely conversation that was with May. So uplifting. She's still working here. I didn't realize that. I thought she'd quit the job and was now an entrepreneur. Still working with a very supportive family.
2: Very good.
4: By the sounds of it. and supporting a thrift store which is employing members of her family in the Philippines, and she's sponsoring the education of two orphans.
2: That's right.
4: What do you say to that?
2: How amazing. And she's looking to expand her business all the way from here. And so that actually means that the skills that she's learned from the IDA courses, she has passed on to the family members who are managing the business there. It's such an amazing story.
4: Brilliant.
2: And it actually kind of wants me to look up the IDA courses to suggest to my helper.
4: Honestly, Audrey, take my word for it. You won't regret it. Yeah. I went to the 20th anniversary. It was so, so inspirational. And also, one thing we didn't get to was the teachers and the lecturers who give their time to give these courses. They are trained professionals. This is not a Mickey Mouse thing. They are trained academics who I believe are given their time. I don't think they're being paid. I could be wrong, but it's certainly not huge amounts of money. And they're doing it on a Sunday, every Sunday. So a shout out to the teachers there as well. Wonderful stuff.
2: Absolutely. Well, we do have something very exciting coming up, but I do want to give a shout out to Patrick.
4: Okay.
2: So we did talk about Joseph Schooling earlier, and we'll actually hear from the man himself. But we did talk about statues, whether there should be a statue of Joseph Schooling.
4: Yes.
2: And I said, well, what about Yip Pin Siu? And then we talked about the Hall of Fame, right, that we should have. Mm-hmm. And of course, Patrick sends along this photo that he just dropped into our WhatsApp of Yip Pin Siu at the NDP this year. She was there at the very beginning waving. And of course, he was present right at the parade.
4: Of course he was.
2: Seems pretty front row to me, huh?
4: Patrick, the man of international mystery, secret intelligence, homes at Sentosa Cove.
2: What's going on?
4: And near Audrey, first class SQ travel, wherever he goes, he's just toying with us. We should get a listener thing going on that. What is Patrick's job? 88550893. Sultan says, Neil and Audrey, you guys deserve a statue in 10 years' time.
2: Oh.
4: I'm amazed you think we'll still be around in 10 years' time.
2: I mean, I'm flattered.
4: I'm very flattered.
2: Yeah.
4: What do you guys think? Should we have a statue to Joseph Schooling in Singapore? This is teasing our upcoming conversation that I had with Joseph yesterday as part of our Singapore Icons series, a bonus episode.
2: Plus one.
4: It works out beautifully. Because we did six, and now this is the plus one.
2: Yes.
4: 61. 61st birthday of Singapore.
2: I see what you did there.
4: Yes, all I did. Six plus one. So we did the six icons. Now we've got a special edition, short conversation with Joseph Schooling. So we asked you to send us your memories, your views, your opinions on the man himself. We got so many.
2: We have so many, and I want to give a shout out first to Lewis. Lewis wrote in to say, the Schooling family is a living legacy, and Joseph has made Singapore so proud. All credit goes to his mom and dad on the personal sacrifices and faith in their only child. Joseph didn't fail them and rose to the occasion to win the Olympic gold. As I enjoy swimming as one of my favorite sports, I watched Joseph win the Olympic race, jumping for joy with pride and tears, and saddened when many whom I know didn't know who this young gentleman was. And you know what? It's so amazing. He says, hip hip hooray to Joseph and welcome home. Oh, and this is from Phyllis. My apologies, from Phyllis. And I have to say, I think all of us remember when we watched him clinch that gold medal, the pride.
4: Yeah.
2: And I know that you cried.
4: I did. David Yeo says, Joseph Schooling won the Olympic swimming gold medal in 2016. While I was driving, I heard the news on the radio. I felt so proud and happy, says David. Joseph says, yes, kudos to Joseph Schooling. 0.75 seconds is nothing to most people, but 0.75 seconds was a gold medal for Joseph Schooling and for Singapore. Wonderful comment. What do you guys think? 88550893. We're celebrating the 10th anniversary of our only Olympic gold medal, which happened 10 years ago yesterday. What do you think about Joseph Schooling? Send your comments in 88550893.
2: Yeah, that's coming up. But we do want to go back to some of the listeners who listened to our We Are Family segment and have some great comments here. Ian, good morning. Ian says, great inspiration of what that FDW has done, meaning Mae Martin, who would join us on the show. And he goes, by the way, what's in the box?
4: What's in the box?
7: What's in the box?
2: That's coming up later.
4: Ian Chan, Joseph Schooling is in the box at 8.15. But yes, we still have Singapore Unboxed. It's our favourite segment. It's coming up at 8.30. We have it sponsored. We have a giveaway. We have a prize
2: yes,
4: for the person who guesses it first. So that's coming at 8.30. But we have to have our Singapore icon first.
2: Absolutely. Sultan now chiming in to say, Neil and Audrey, you guys covered such a wonderful topic of our domestic workers. And you know what? We are just so happy that we heard some very positive stories from We Are Family, that the fact that more and more employers are now very supportive of giving their domestic workers a chance to reskill and upskill. I think it's a sign of the times, and it's changing, and it's a good change.
4: Absolutely. Ida is the name of the organization. Do check out the website if you can. James says Audrey's acronym is WUJU.
2: It's wake up and join us.
4: Wake up and... Oh, okay, yes. He missed the A. That's what... The little
2: but
4: A.
2: So, Waju doesn't hit as well as Wuju.
4: It'd be Wuaju. Wuaju. Wake up and join us. What is my one? Oh, my one is C-N-A-M.
2: Yes.
4: Could not agree more.
2: There you go.
4: Love it. Right, let's get your comments coming in. Joseph Schooling, we are celebrating his 10th anniversary of his gold medal, which was yesterday. Where were you when it happened? What were your memories? How did you feel? We've got the conversation with him coming up after the traffic as a bonus episode in our Singapore Icon series. Stay right here on Let's Talk Singapore.
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2: Good morning. Let's take a look out on the roads now. 8:13 a.m. and we do see a vehicle that has broken down on KJE towards PIE before Choa Chu Kang Drive. Another vehicle having trouble on Telok Blangah Road towards City after Alexandra Road. You're going to want to avoid lane 1 and drive safely.
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4: Welcome back to a very sporty Let's Talk Singapore. Alan says, maybe not a statue for Joseph Schooling, but perhaps a bust at the museum. What do you guys think? 8855-0893. Speaking of sports, a little bit on Formula One.
2: Yes, and I almost forgot to pull up this very important giveaway.
4: Very important.
2: We are still giving away that one pair of 3-day Zone 4 walkabout tickets for the 2026 F1 Grand Prix here in Singapore. We're still giving away a pair. So you're going to want to hear the third clue. We've given you two clues already, one yesterday, one the day before. This is the final clue. And your answer, you need to write it into us at 8855-0893, and you will stand a chance to win this prize.
4: And the clue is, I offer a front row seat to the most stressful 2 seconds of a driver's race, the pit stop and multi-zone access, including the Padang stage. So I offer a front row seat to the most stressful 2 seconds of a driver's race, the pit stop and the multi-zone access, including the Padang stage. What am I? Who am I?
2: Where am I?
4: Send your comments, send your answers to 8855-0893. If you want to win that 3-day Zone 4 walkabout for 2026 Formula One Grand Prix, let us know what you think. Okay, here we go, folks. We promised, we delivered. You asked for Joseph Schooling as part of our Singapore Icon series. We made it happen. This is my conversation with Joseph to celebrate the Singapore Icon.

0: Hello, it's Neil Humphries here from Let's Talk Singapore, and I'm here with the man himself, Joseph Schooling. We're here to talk about two things today. Number one, it's the 10th anniversary today, of the gold medal. And number two, the Joseph Schooling Award. Let's talk about the Joseph Schooling Award first. What is it and what does it mean to you?
1: So this award is to give kids the tools to realize their dreams. There are a lot of scholarships right now, but money aside, I wish that I had a mentor, like a Michael Phelps. Tell me that, hey, this is the right path. Everything is gonna be okay, but we can do X, Y, and Z better. As a kid, wouldn't you love that?
0: Yeah.
1: Wouldn't anyone?
0: I say this all the time to young writers. You know, I wish I had someone who came to me when I was a little boy and say, you can be an author too. You have no idea what it means to a young person to literally say, I was once you, which therefore means you can be me.
1: Neil, I've seen some of your writing. That's insanely deep. I'm sure it makes sense somewhere. Repeat that last one. I want you to be me.
0: When I speak to children, I'm effectively saying, I was once you, which means you can therefore be me. That's what you're effectively doing with your kids.
1: Give them hope.
0: Yeah.
1: But you also try, you want them to make their own mistakes, but we try to usher them down whatever journey we think they would need to go on.
0: Yeah.
1: It's like parenting. I'm not a parent, but if I had to imagine, it's exactly what you said.
0: So how confident are you that we can produce the next Joseph Schooling in Singapore?
1: Why not? I'm confident. Why put a limit on anything? Now, how much time will we need to see that? I don't know. We don't have a crystal ball. It's going to be tough. But you should never stop believing in that dream.
0: Yeah. It's been 10 years, though. Mm-hmm. There's no getting away from that. Are we closer or further away from the next gold medal? I know that's a very contentious question.
1: That is an extremely contentious question. I mean, look, I'd like to think that we're closer. But the reality is we are in the same place as we were yesterday. And yesterday, there's still no gold medal. So instead of thinking about where are we, let's focus on how we can shape the narrative and where we can go together.
0: Why not? Now, I'm looking right now at a fantastic billboard of you holding that gold medal. It was 10 years ago today.
1: Yep.
0: How often are you asked to talk about that day, the gold medal day?
1: Neil, more often than I'm comfortable with. I mean, look, for me, you met Mom, you know.
0: Many times.
1: I'm sure Dad as well.
0: Yes. Right? Here.
2: Yeah.
1: We're all very private people. If I could have a chance to celebrate this moment in private, like more chill, that's honestly who I am. But once they proposed this idea, people made time to come out. I respect that. I want to come out as well. You asked me about this billboard. First, that is way better looking than I actually am.
0: Actually,
1: that's
0: I disagree.
1: A lot of good AI.
0: How have you not aged? That was 10 years ago. How have you not aged? You look the same. I had black hair when you won that gold medal. I'm completely gray now. So how did you look the same?
1: Simple. You just take a color pencil and you pencil that one in.
0: Yeah.
1: But having a billboard when I was a kid, you don't shoot for billboards. You just shoot to win. This is a byproduct. Now, I'm a little mixed on having this billboard. Why? Because when kids walk in, what is the first thing they think of? I want to be there. Olympic gold medal. Billboards come with it? No. That is something I would completely argue against. You don't do it because you want a billboard. You do it because you love grinding out the laps. You love doing what you're doing.
0: Yeah, I get it. Now, you said you get asked almost every day to talk about that moment. I'm not going to ask you to recreate that moment again. I know you've done it many, many times. But what is the strangest, funniest, or quirkiest thing someone's ever said to you in the street?
1: Strangest, quirkiest, funniest, all actually lumped into one answer, which I can't really say on camera. But look, it's a mix of different things, right? Strangest thing, recently, I won't name names, but we had this exhibit and they've got my trunks. So someone came up and said, I touched your trunks today. And I'm like, what did you just? Of course, without any context, I'm like, what is going on? And then they explained this exhibit and it made more sense.
0: Yeah.
1: But in that moment, that's the strangest thing.
0: Yeah. Someone touched his trunks. Not while he was actually wearing them. We just need to clarify that. One thing that comes across in everything you do, and it did today at this wonderful ceremony, the role of your parents. Incalculable. Looking back now, it's an extraordinary sacrifice. We know their financial sacrifice, their time sacrifice. Now you've got the distance of time to look back. What do you think about what your parents did?
1: Yeah, absolutely crazy. Right. The first thing I think about is, as a parent, would I do it? And in this moment, I'm not going to beat around the bush or sell some fluff. I can't imagine parents doing that, which is what makes mom and dad's journey so much more special. Mm. They're nuts.
0: Yeah.
1: But we need nuts. So how do we find some?
0: So to the next generation, we need mad parents.
1: We need mad parents. Parents that believe in their kids.
0: Brilliant. All right, I have to talk to you about the moment in the pool. We've heard so many stories, but my favorite one is you're halfway through the race and somehow you have the wherewithal to take a breath or a moment underwater and you look to see where Michael Phelps is. I find that staggering that you have that emotional intelligence. Where is my rival? Tell us about that moment.
1: I don't think it was emotional maybe, but nothing intelligent about that. I mean, look, this is just textbook 101 on things you shouldn't do, right? Pick your head up, look where your competition is. I'm not supposed to do that. But of course, in my excitement, you think I'm going to think about that? Mm. Absolutely not. It was the last 15 coming to the finish. And you know, when you swim, you can just feel if there's someone breathing down your neck, if there's someone around you. A feeling you get. And I felt like there was no one. So of course, being a excited 21-year-old, I thought, I want to go look. Are you sure? And that's the reason behind the look.
0: And is that the moment when you think, I've done it, I've got this, the gold is mine?
1: I was thinking the gold could be mine, but I wasn't sure until I hit the wall. So you'll see, I look up, you have lights on the block, so you can't see them, but you've got red lights which flash your position. So yeah, I just tried to look, is there a light flashing? I didn't care if it was 1, 2, or 3. Just wanted to see some light.
0: Let's talk about that day itself. There were so many moments. You touch the wall. You look up, you see you've won. You see the score. You look up at your mother. Your first phone call to your father, standing on the podium. It's a day of, moments that transcend the normal experience of life. Do you have any particular moment from that day that stands head and shoulders above the rest?
1: Wow, that day. I got one. It's actually of Serge, right? It's not mom, it wasn't dad. It was Serge helping me pack my stuff because I didn't really want to leave. I wanted to go back to Austin, have a good time with the lads and all this. The Singapore trip was unplanned. So Sergio literally and the rest of my team had to go and stuff things in my bag because I'm just sitting on the couch, chilling, having your 2 Big Macs, 3 fries and your Coke. A normal day, you know?
0: Mm, of course.
1: So Sergio is on the ground. He's putting everything through and he has my medal in his hand. And I think, is he okay? He's just completely stopped. And he was in such deep thought. The culmination of years, training, me, Ryan, you could see this medal in that moment, maybe today, meant more to him than it meant to me.
0: Wow.
1: That's etched in my mind.
0: Wow. Okay, I have one final question before I show you some photographs, and that is, I've been campaigning for you, whether you like it or not, for a statue outside this arena. Where is the Joseph Schooling statue to our only gold medalist? I know you're far too humble to say whether there should be one or not, but I'll ask you anyway, where's your statue?
1: The answer depends on who you ask. If you ask mom, statue's everywhere. But if you ask me, that's a tough question. I prefer no statue. I don't believe people should be immortalized. But look, Neil, if you want to campaign for one, I support you.
0: It starts today.
1: Why would I say no?
0: The statue to Joseph Schooling. Okay, we're going to wrap this up with some quick fire questions. I'm going to show you some photographs, and you just give me the first thought that jumps into your head. Joseph Schooling as a baby boy.
1: Sailor, first birthday party.
0: Handsome?
1: Oh, very naughty. That's my
0: first thought. The iconic. This to me is one of the greatest sporting images of the 21st century. A young Joseph with Michael Phelps. When you see it today, what do you think?
1: I think of Tuo Wen. So to the right, I was actually doing a Chinese essay composition, right? And this perplexed, bemused look is not because I had killer glasses or fantastic braces. Was it? So I was halfway writing my Chinese paper. So I was like, mom comes rushing down, like, what's going on? What's happening? You're like, Michael's here. Come on. He chucks me next to Michael. And you got this picture. World famous.
0: It's such a great picture. Now,
1: Chinese essay.
0: The ladies behind the camera, I have to add, asked to include this picture. When you see the abs, What do you think?
1: AI has gotten good.
0: I want AI to do that to my abs. All right. And this one, of course, you holding the gold medal.
1: Pride. Yeah. Absolute. Freaking pride.
0: And lastly, if you could sum up this glorious woman, your mother, in a few words, what would you say?
1: She's my world, and I love her.
0: Brilliant. Josie Schooling, Singapore's only gold medalist. Absolute pleasure, my friend.
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0: The tribunal found the school failed to reasonably accommodate the woman's health needs and ruled that her resignation, under rising stress, amounted to constructive dismissal. A Singaporean who allegedly entered Malaysia illegally and was later kidnapped with his Singaporean girlfriend in Johor Bahru has been rescued. Malaysian police say the pair were held for several days before the kidnappers demanded 80,000 Singapore dollars from his mother. Police have arrested six suspects, including the person believed to have helped the 33-year-old man enter Malaysia illegally. The Singaporean is believed to have evaded parole for a drug offence and is now remanded in Malaysia for 14 days under the Immigration Act. And finally, rescue teams in Colombia are racing against time to find survivors, 2 days after a powerful earthquake killed close to 250 people. Officials say less than a day remains in the critical 72-hour window, when the chances of finding survivors are much higher. The magnitude 7.4 quake has also injured more than 3,700 people and destroyed over 9,500 homes. Rescue efforts are continuing in some of the worst-hit areas, including Cali, where crews are searching collapsed buildings for survivors.
1: Those were your news headlines from The Straits Times. 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
2: Good morning and happy Thursday. It is the 13th of August.
1: Traffic.
2: Well, Neil is in the bathroom, so I'm going to be doing the traffic like Neil Humphreys. A vehicle breakdown on PIA towards Changi after Thompson Road. Heavy traffic now on Bartley Road towards Brattle between Upper Serangoon Road, which is near where I live, and Bartley Road East. Drive safely and welcome back to Let's Talk Singapore.
1: 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A little mystery, a little discovery. 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
3: What's in the box?
4: What's in the box? What's up with that traffic report just now?
2: You didn't like it?
4: I loved it. I loved it. Best traffic report ever. With fabulous. That was a funny note. Fabulous Audrey Seek. Right, who's ready to play? Take out your phones. 8855-0893. We have a giveaway. We have a giveaway.
2: Yes, we do. We always have giveaways. If you play along to Singapore Unboxed, you get to win or stand a chance to win a fabulous giveaway today worth $150, a voucher to Lira Resto Bar. If you're looking for your next go-to dining spot, how about Mediterranean? You can get creamy hummus, smoky baba ganoush, fresh pita bread, and perfectly char-grilled skewers. I can't speak today, but it doesn't matter because you can win this $150 voucher.
4: The secret was you should have done it in my accent.
2: I should have done it like this.
4: Roll out the barrel.
2: Oh, say, Basie.
4: You always make me sound like Oliver Twist. Consider yourself a mate. Right, okay. Let's play Singapore Unboxed. But I need to know first, who is with us? 8855-0893. I have the phone, the studio phone in my hand. Close your laptop.
2: Yes, yes, yes.
4: Here we go, folks. Clue number one. This is very, very popular in Singapore, but it doesn't come from Singapore.
2: Okay.
4: Let's have a guess.
2: Is it food related?
4: Is it food related?
2: Bit Oliver?
4: Of food, glorious food. No, it's not.
2: It's not.
4: It's not.
2: Okay.
4: Okay.
2: Is it sports related?
4: No.
2: No.
4: It actually comes from China. It actually
2: Mala
4: comes
2: hot pot.
4: From China. Good guess.
2: Yeah.
4: Very good
2: but
4: guess.
2: You said it's not food related.
4: It's not food related. What do you guys think? 8855-0893. We're trying to give away a prize here. But it also comes from India.
2: From India.
4: Lauren is coming. Ian Chad, get in there, Ian. NDP parade.
2: Oh, there it is.
4: There it is, Ian.
2: I believe it is, Ian. It was last week. No. Yeah, last Sunday.
4: It was, yes.
2: Yes,
4: it was.
2: So it's over.
4: You were second guessing yourself.
2: Yeah. There you go.

0: That was for Wen Long and Phyllis.
1: But they I must say, I really admire the dedication and the love for the NDP.
0: Oh, yes.
1: We get it every week.
0: Lauren is coming in with tea. Good guess.
1: Ah, wonderful guess.
0: Very, very good guess. Popular in Singapore, but it doesn't come from Singapore. It actually comes from China, but it also comes from India. And Ian, get ready for this. It has a connection to National Day. It has a connection to National Day. What do you guys think? 8855-0893. We have that $150, wasn't it? $150 voucher to that fabulous Mediterranean restaurant to give away to the first person to get it correct. Alan says Chinese tea. The connection to this thing is something we see around National Day a lot, particularly around National Day.
1: Well, it can be flags, the Singapore flag. Is it?
0: You're in the ballpark.
1: Okay.
0: You're in the ballpark. Sultan fireworks. Good guess. What do you guys think? 8855-0893. Popular in Singapore, but doesn't come from Singapore. Actually comes from China, but it also comes from India. It has a direct connection to National Day. The connection is something we see around National Day.
1: Okay, but it's not fireworks. Not
0: fireworks.
1: Okay.
0: That's why it officially made its public debut over the National Day weekend.
1: Is this an event?
0: It was an event, yes.
1: And now it's no longer an event.
0: It was an event to launch something. It was an event to launch something.
1: So is it a product in the box?
0: Product would be... I'd upset a lot of my friends if I called it a product.
1: Oh, okay.
0: So I can't really call it a product. In fact, we should not see it as a product, even though some might. So it officially made its public debut over the National Day weekend. It has been in Singapore, but this new version is the first to come to Singapore in 12 years.
1: What?
2: In the box.
0: Yes.
1: In 12 years.
0: Yes, so Patrick. Fireworks. Gao, President Tharman. As if I'm going to put President Tharman in the box.
1: Definitely
0: Gao.
1: Not a product.
0: Although it is connected to National Day. President Tharman doesn't come from China or India. He's Singapore born and bred, as far as I am aware. Ian says fireworks. Right. It's popular in Singapore. Doesn't come from Singapore. It actually comes from China and also from India. Okay. It has a connection to National Day. The connection is something we see all around National Day. And you mentioned the word flags.
1: Yes.
0: And I said you were in the ballpark. That's why it made its official public debut over the National Day weekend. It has been in Singapore before, but this new version is the first to come to Singapore in 12 years, and we have one already.
1: Get out. Is it a commemorative thing?
0: Daraz, look at that. That's impressive stuff, man. I don't know how they do it.
1: Is it a commemorative thing? I know we've been talking about statues this morning. A statue of some kind?
0: No, it's not a statue. Dheeraj, I have to know, Dheeraj, how did you get it so fast? Please WhatsApp 8855-0893. Derek says drone. Patrick says NDP goodie bag. Lewis says kite. Ian also says drone. We have a correct answer, as I said. Dheeraj has got it completely correct as well. Impressive stuff.
1: Is it a plane of some kind?
0: No. This particular version is very popular in Taipei.
1: A chip? A semiconductor.
0: Oh, I see your business knowledge coming out there. Very topical.
1: TSMC related.
0: Yes, the home of the chips, Taipei. No, it's not chip related. It's not tech related.
1: And it's not food related.
0: No, but it didn't originate in Taipei. It was just very popular in Taipei. It's very important to say it didn't originate in Taipei. China, yes. India, yes. Not Taipei. Just popular there. It took weeks of preparation to bring this thing to Singapore. Weeks of preparation.
1: I can tell you now, I catch zero ball. I have no idea what this
0: is. That's part of the fun. Kenneth says new water. Good guess. Will says lantern festival. James says cheering sticks. Patrick says electric toy cars for kids. Now, Patrick, I know you're a man of mystery, Patrick, but how do you get electric toy cars for kids from those clues? Mr. Espionage, I need to know more. Right.
1: Related to the flag.
0: We've got more drone guesses. It's not drones. All right. So you want to recap? Popular in Singapore, not from Singapore, actually from China, also from India, has a connection to National Day because of something that we've seen all around National Day. You mentioned flags. That's why it made its debut over National Day weekend. It has been in Singapore, but this new version is the first to come to Singapore in 12 years. This particular version, the one we now have in Singapore, very, very popular in Taipei. Very popular in Taipei, but didn't originate in Taipei. And it took weeks. This is important. It took weeks of preparation to bring this thing to Singapore carefully.
1: So you said
0: the preparation is very intense. Nothing can go wrong.
1: And it's related to the Singapore flag?
0: James says handheld flags. Ian says foreign workers. Ian, if I put foreign workers in a box, I would not see the rest of this show. I would be cancelled immediately.
2: What's in the box?
0: Alan says floats. Lewis has guessed it.
1: Lewis, what is it? I'll give you my personal number.
0: Half guessed it. You're half right, Lewis, but something more specific than that. Good morning, Sam. I think you are a new...
1: Writer-inner.
0: Hello, new writer-inner. Mobile float.
1: Oh.
0: Very good guess. I think LL Tan is going with an audio guess. Fireworks from Stephen. Not fireworks. James says handheld flags. Not quite right. More clues. Here we go. It took a long time to get here because it's very, very...
1: Fragile.
0: Yes.
1: Fragile?
0: Yes. I would say fragile, yes. And the process lasted several weeks. Its actual name might confuse people because it shares its name with something completely different.
1: Is it alive? Is it a plant?
0: Oh, who is this? Yokuru has guessed it. Well done. We've got a lot of correct answers now. Devaki has guessed it and guessed the name of this thing. Wow, this is just, we have the best listeners.
1: Amazing.
0: The best listeners. All right, I'll give you more clues.
1: Is it alive? Is it a plant? Is it moving a plant from here to there?
0: It's moving and it's alive, and I will come back to it after the traffic.
3: Traffic.
0: I'll do it, shall I? Okay, I'll do the traffic. You just relax. Vehicle breakdown on the PIE towards Changi. No, have a cup of tea. Relax. I got it covered. Vehicle breakdown on the PIE towards Changi after Jalan Eunos. Another vehicle breakdown on the PIE towards Tuas after the KJE. Are you okay there? You need to lie down? You need a coffee? You okay? And that was your traffic right here on Let's Talk Singapore.
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2: What's in the box?
0: What's in the box? Ian says, the Joseph Schooling statue. No, it's only a matter of time, though, Ian. Apparently, I'm paying for it myself.
1: You are.
0: I'm paying for it myself. Yokuru has not only got it, has got very detailed information about it.
1: Wow.
0: Lewis has got it. Devaki has got it and named specifically this thing. I still want to get that answer from, who was that gentleman who got it really, really early?
1: D-Raj?
0: Yes, D-Raj. How did you get it so fast, D-Raj? That's the question I have for you. All right. What else have we got? Let's go further. Okay. I said that part.
1: It's moving and it's alive.
0: Its actual name might confuse people because it shares its name with something completely different. And I have a direct connection to this thing.
1: But you have direct connections to
0: this one.
1: Most
0: I really
1: things.
0: Do have a connection to, which you know about. You definitely know about. This thing isn't just here to be admired, but also to help educate people. Okay? It arrived as part of an international exchange program. Right? It comes from one of Asia's best known institutions. Its arrival is considered a significant milestone after a 12-year wait, and the connection to National Day is the color red.
1: It's red in color.
0: Well, yes.
1: So it's a thing.
0: It's a thing. It's a thing. Ian says...
1: It's a red flower. It's a red Indian flower.
0: Keep going. Ah, Dheeraj. He saw the news on ST... And he loves...
1: Flowers.
0: No.
1: Oh.
0: Patrick says, Disney ants. No, good guess, Patrick, but no. So you've come up with Disney ants, Patrick, and toy cars in a box.
1: Don't question geniuses.
0: I'd never question Patrick. He owns half of Singapore. I think all of these new condo launches are all Patrick.
1: He has a method. Okay.
0: He has a method.
1: And clearly I am less than intelligent because I still don't know.
0: You're almost there.
1: It's Ian, a red panda. It's a red.
0: Hang on. Ian says spicy food. A says manatee. I can never say that word. Manatee, the animal manatee. Color dye red says Alexis. Good guess. All right. Stephen has half got it. Sky has half got it. All right. Oh, hang on. You may have just said it. James Lim said tote bags. All right. You did half get it then. Jack Black has a direct connection to this name.
1: The School of Rock.
0: No. Jack Black.
1: Yeah.
0: Yeah. I'm sure you've seen this.
1: Jumanji.
0: No. Jack Black has a direct connection to this thing, but his version is a bear. But this version is much closer to a raccoon or a skunk.
1: Oh, red panda.
0: Yes, red panda. Yes, red panda. You said it under your breath. Yes, I caught that. You've half got it. Red panda. You've half got it.
1: Okay.
0: Visitors will experience a brand new purpose-built space.
1: Oh, okay.
0: And visitors will be able to get closer than ever before.
1: Oh, that's nice.
0: In this new space.
1: Is it at Mandai Zoo?
0: You're three quarters of the way there.
1: Okay.
0: This space is in the green center of Singapore. So you've got three aspects of it, but you haven't fully got it. This space is not associated with land, but with water.
1: The Oceanarium?
0: No. You were correct just now.
1: Oh, Mandai?
0: Yes, okay. But Mandai is broken up into very distinct parts.
1: Right.
0: So I need to know the exact place.
1: Oh, no.
0: Listeners, tell her, what's the exact place?
1: It's the place with all of the sea animals.
0: That's, yes, ish.
1: I know, what's
0: not
1: the name?
0: Not quite sea animals. Okay. More specific than sea, but water. I'm going to make you go all the way on this. Tell her, listeners, 8855-0893. Stephen has got it correct, but where? We have the animal, red panda, yes.
1: Yeah.
0: But where? Where? It's very significant.
1: It's in that part of Mandai.
0: Yes, and it's called... All right, I'll give you a clue. It's not sea.
1: Land.
0: It's not land.
1: Air.
0: It's not... Yes, they're all flying around in the sky. No, it's not... It's not... It's not... It's not air. It's not Superman. If you've done land, you've done sea, you've done air. I've said water already.
1: Mm-hmm.
0: Come on, listeners.
1: River Safari.
0: Yes, but it's actually, you are correct. But the name is not River Safari. The name is, Isn't She Lovely? Isn't She Wonderful? Yes. Very superstitious.
1: Yes, right. Stevie Wonder.
0: Right.
1: The Wonder Safari.
0: I've lost it. Yes, it's called the Wonder Safari.
1: Hey, I would go. Would you go to a Wonder Safari?
0: I would if you were hosting it there with that energy. No. You just said it. Put the words the other way. River
1: Wonder.
0: River Wonder has a new exhibit of...
1: Red pandas.
0: Yes! Ah! She's got it. She's got it.
1: You really, those clues are top notch, but you really threw me off with, you can see it everywhere in Singapore on National Day. Red pandas.
0: Red. The color red.
1: Very good.
0: Very, very, very good.
1: Very good.
0: Ian got it. Alvin got it. Patrick got it. Who is this one here? Dawn. You can look at the clues now.
1: I can look at it
0: who
1: now.
0: Who else got it? Sam Wong almost got it. Ian got the location. Mandai, yes. But I have to give a shout out too. Let me see. Our good friend who said it so early. I think he's a new listener. Writer, inner.
1: Because they could be listening for a long time. But the first time that they wrote in to 8855-0893. Keep them coming.
0: Can you find his comment for me while I'm looking? Ah, here it is. Is this it? No, that's not it. Now, a bonus question for you. Can you guess the name of the red panda? And it rhymes with Jaffa. So you just have to guess Jaffa. Our listeners have already got it. Jaffa rhymes with Jaffa.
1: Is it an actual word?
0: I'm not familiar with this word. It may be a word in another language. Rhymes with Jaffa. Very cute name. Do you know if it means anything, Dan?
1: Wafer. Baffer.
0: You're close with Wafa in the alphabet. Go up a bit higher towards the Z.
1: higher as in...
0: Yeah.
1: X.
0: You're almost there.
1: Yeah.
0: Yeah. Say it.
1: Yaffer?
0: Yaffer is the red panda's name, yes. So, Mundi's River Wonders has opened a brand new red panda exhibit with a male red panda called Yaffer. And Yaffer means beautiful or pretty.
1: Oh, wonderful, Yaffer. And someone actually sent in a writer inner, a new one, I believe, sent in pictures of Yaffer. You must have visited Yaffa already.
0: Beautiful. And Yaffa comes from the Taipei Zoo.
1: Oh.
0: Hence the connection. It opened
1: you
0: over the national.
1: You threw me off there.
0: But where do red pandas come from?
1: India, originally.
0: Yes, the mountainous areas of the Himalayas around China, India and elsewhere. Yes, Mandai's River Wonders has opened what looks a fabulous new red panda exhibit with a new panda, a male panda called Yaffa, come down from the Taipei Zoo. It opened over the National Day weekend, and you can get tickets for just $35.
1: Wonderful. At the Wonder Safari,
0: the
1: I said.
0: The Wonder of You. The Wonder Safari. Why isn't that a place, folks? The Wonder Safari.
1: Can I just say that Stevie Wonder has come up twice now in Unboxed? And the first time, I thought that he was mute and not blind, remember?
0: Oh,
1: and now he's back again.
0: I'm scared to mention Stevie Wonder. Yes, I'll never forget that. He was mute, wasn't he?
1: Yeah, and I think your mom wrote you and said, I spat out my tea.
0: Yes, she did. She did. So, the what did you call it? The Wonder Safari?
1: I called it the Safari of Wonder. The Wonder Safari.
0: The Wonder Safari, also known as River Wonders, has welcomed Yaffa, an 11-year-old male red panda.
1: That's
0: and he's
1: wonderful.
0: From the Taipei Zoo, and that's part of their animal exchange program. And he made his debut over the National Day weekend. The first, I didn't know this, the first new red panda to join River Wonders in 12 years.
1: Wow.
0: That's
1: why. Because I do remember visiting and seeing a red panda at the River Wonders. And it was, I think, when my kids were first interested in animals. So it must have been 4 years ago. There were red pandas
0: there. And that
1: there.
0: One is called Karma.
1: Oh.
0: And Karma now lives at the giant panda forest. So you were right. So we've now got Karma and
1: Yaffa.
0: Yaffa. Karma and Yaffa.
1: Wonderful.
0: Fun facts, there are only 10,000 left in the wild, so we need to conserve them. They're the only living species in their own family, meaning there's nothing else like a red panda. Extraordinary. Despite the name, they are not closely related to giant pandas at all.
1: Ah, I know your connection now because you have a lovely children's book about pandas that my kid is obsessed with.
0: There you go. See, I said there was a connection,
1: yes,
0: folks.
1: Yes, but the funny thing is that you said it yourself. Giant pandas and red pandas have absolutely zero relations. So, except for the name. But I see what you did there.
0: You see what I did
1: there? I see what you did.
0: It was the red panda at the Stevie Wonder Nature Society of Safari. And that was Singapore Unboxed.

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1: These are your news headlines. I'm Joshua Vong. More than 500 fake websites impersonating the Home Affairs Ministry and seven Home Team agencies have been taken down. The MHA said yesterday that the Home Team Science and Technology Agency, which had also been impersonated, detected these websites on Monday. All the identified websites were taken down by Tuesday. The seven Home Team agencies are the Singapore Police Force, the Central Narcotics Bureau, the SCDF, the ICA, the Singapore Prison Service, the Home Team Academy, and HTX. MHA said there is no evidence so far that the fake websites have been used to scam others or fish for information from the public. A parliamentary committee has found that the projected costs of schemes under the Pioneer Generation Fund exceeded its remaining balance by about $785 million. The committee was reviewing government spending when it made the discovery. It found the fund's balance as of March last year was $5.17 billion, compared with the estimated liabilities of $5.96 billion. It has urged the government to keep monitoring the fund's sustainability and review payouts as healthcare costs rise. The fund supports Singaporeans born on or before December 31, 1949, through healthcare and other benefits. The Ministry of Finance says the government will top up the fund when necessary to meet its commitments. The seventh lunar month, also known as the Hungry Ghost Month, starts today, and authorities are reminding people to keep shared spaces clean while paying respects to the dead. During this month, many Taoists and Buddhists make food offerings and burn joss paper to honour their ancestors. The National Environment Agency says joss paper should only be burned at designated areas. It also encouraged people to burn smaller amounts to reduce smoke and ashes, avoid scattering joss paper, and clear offerings after prayers. Turning to world news, efforts to end the Iran war appear to have hit another roadblock, with Tehran saying there has been no progress in reviving an interim agreement with the US. An Iranian source says the two sides remain divided over commitments made under the deal reached in June. The Strait of Hormuz also remains closed, with Iran insisting it will not reopen the vital shipping route until its conditions are met. The uncertainty, along with fresh attacks on ships in the region, push oil prices slightly higher overnight, with Brent crude settling at just under $89 a barrel. And finally, White House Press Secretary Karoline Leavitt will leave her role at the end of this month. US President Donald Trump says she is stepping down to spend more time with her family. Leavitt, who became the youngest person appointed White House Press Secretary, has held the role for the past year and a half. Mr. Trump says she will remain one of his top outside advisors and play a role in Republican efforts ahead of the midterm elections.
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2: 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We're almost at 9:04 a.m.
0: Weather.
2: And we're looking forward to a nice and fair day today. And that's according to the NEA. No rain, but we'll see how that goes. And maybe we'll have a partly cloudy afternoon as well. We're looking at 34 degree highs and 26 degree lows.
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4: Good morning. There's heavy traffic on Dunyan Road towards the city between Chancery Lane and Whitley Road. Also heavy traffic on the PIE towards Changi at Pyre Labour Road exit. That's the latest on the traffic. The latest in the studio is Audrey just threw her headphones in the air. Right here on Let's Talk Singapore.
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4: Welcome back to another action-packed Let's Talk Singapore. We've had safaris of wonder.
2: Yes.
4: We've had a statue that I'm building, apparently, personally, out of my own pocket mm-hmm. for Joseph Schooling. You heard it right here. Joseph himself said, Neil, if you pay for it, build it and I will come, basically. So Ian Chan still thinks that our Joseph Schooling statue... Oh, look at this.
2: Yeah, nice statue. Where is that from? Do you recognize it?
4: Is that a real statue?
2: Or I think
4: is
2: it
4: an AI statue? Is no, it real? Is that real, Ian? Excuse my ignorance if it's not. Is this in Singapore? It looks like Singapore. So Ian has sent us a photograph of what looks like a place in Singapore, surrounded by condos, and in the courtyard atrium-type area, there's a magnificent statue of what looks like a swimmer doing the butterfly.
2: Yeah, it's just a swimmer. I can't say that that is specifically Joseph, right?
4: Yeah, the one I'm paying for is going to be better than this. I'm paying for him. I'm paying for Fandi Ahmad. Apparently, we're going to build a whole Hall of Fame.
2: Hall of Fame, funded by Neil Humphreys.
4: Sporting icons of Singapore. Are you still with me, guys? Should we have a statue for Joseph Schooling at the Kallang? It should be right there outside the OCBC.
2: OCBC.
4: OCBC Aquatics Arena.
2: So we've gotten some good feedback. I think Alan is not super supportive of a statue, but a bust at the museum. And Lewis also coming in with a great comment. When Joseph won the gold medal, I was in disbelief. Like Neil said earlier, Singapore had come so close to winning medals a few times. So when Joseph touched the wall first, it was just unbelievable. Feel a statue is more for someone who has already passed, which I can see that. Maybe a Singapore sports museum would be a nicer idea, somewhere to recognize Joseph and all of our sportsmen and sportswomen who have represented the country and inspired us over the years.
4: Okay, number one, Ian said it's AI. That's so impressive. Oh. That's AI. I swear I thought it was real. That's an extraordinary picture. Where is it though, Ian? Where is this location in Singapore? Okay, the statue thing. I'll put my sports hat on briefly because I know you're not a big sports person.
2: But
4: the biggest issue I have with waiting until someone dies. Number one, it's very macabre. And number two, one of the biggest issues in English football, to use that example, was they rewarded or acknowledged sporting icons too late. So they built all these statues to a guy called Bobby Moore. I know you don't know who Bobby Moore is, but he's England's only World Cup winning captain. Right, so he's like Joseph Schooling. He's the only Singapore gold medalist. And they started doing tributes and statues to Bobby Moore after he died because they felt guilty. They felt guilty. Well, why are we waiting? The man is here now. And it's not about immortalizing Joe. I think it's about inspiring the next generation. Kids. Kids will go take their pictures with the statue. That's what it's about. Right, what's Dan laughing at?
2: Let's have a look. James, good morning. And he says, I would be happy to see a statue of Neil somewhere, perhaps near the Singapore River.
4: My wife would say in the Singapore River, somewhere in the Singapore River at the... But yeah, it's AI. I said that. Yeah, it's AI on air. Yes, it's AI. It's a great statue, but it's AI. Yes, we'll have a... Where would you want your statue?
2: I don't want one.
4: If you had to pick... If I held a gun to your head, which I wouldn't, and I say, you need a statue in Singapore, where would you put it?
2: In my house.
4: Well, it's big enough.
2: That my kids...
4: It's big enough.
2: My kids can go up there and say, that's my mommy, and that would be it. Mm. That would be the end of it.
4: Well, you know I have a tribute to my family already. I've said that. I have three trees that I planted in Topayu Park.
2: I did not know that.
4: Yeah, Topayu Town Park. When we left Singapore initially, NParks told me about this scheme. So when we came back to visit, you can plant a tree for, I think it costs like $200.
2: Oh.
4: So we planted three saplings, one for me, one for my wife, and my then newborn daughter. And this is such a wonderful thing. I'm not making this up. So I put them in Topayu Town Park, the first park I went to in Singapore when I first arrived. And now, on Sundays, those trees are so big.
2: Wow.
4: They literally provide shelter for the helpers who have their picnics beneath the trees.
2: That's so wonderful. Look at that.
4: $600, very well spent.
2: Look at that full circle moment. See what is we what did we there? Call it.
4: Yes, because if you missed our conversation earlier about, wow, what a conversation that was, the work that Ida does providing courses, educational courses, money management courses for domestic workers in Singapore, the success stories, so humbling. Yes. What about May? Wonderful.
2: She was wonderful, and she is still working here in Singapore, but she has started a successful business over in the Philippines because of the courses that she's taken, now fluent in financial literacy and other important life skills. And if you want to catch up on that conversation, you know where to go. We have a podcast, Let's Talk Singapore. 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
4: So James wants a statue of me near the Singapore River. Yes. James, I have to follow up and ask, where do you want the statue of Audrey?
2: No.
4: If we're building statues, listeners, where are we putting them in Singapore? So Ian says, come on, we should have a gold statue of Joseph for his gold medal.
2: Yeah.
4: You like a bit of gold.
2: I do, and you love to pay for it.
4: I do. I mean, what would a gold statue cost? I wouldn't have millions and millions.
2: Yes.
4: Mm-hmm. Like pure, you couldn't even do it, could you? It would be stolen. Anyway, yes, exactly.
2: Not in Singapore.
4: Not in Singapore. Audrey should have a statue with the Gunners of Arsenal. There you go. You like that? You're going to have an Arsenal statue outside the National Stadium.
2: Well, what's a gunner?
4: I love your face.
2: No!
4: I love
2: that.
4: I just love to get that clueless image. You're like a puppy dog with the head tilted. You know when they've got the tongue out and they've got their head tilted? What's a gunner? What's a football?
2: A
4: gunner is the nickname of Arsenal because they were set up in a place called Woolwich Arsenal, just on the banks of the river, where I believe there was a literal Arsenal. It was a munitions factory, I believe. In fact, if I'm not wrong, please correct me, James, the team was set up by people who worked in the munitions factory.
2: Mm.
4: Hence the name Arsenal. And the logo on Arsenal's jersey is a gunner. It's a like a gunning position, gunner type thing.
2: Very long story.
4: I had to answer the question. Play it, Dan, play it.
2: Wow.
4: Very fun.
2: Very long story.
4: That's why you're going to have a gunner statue. I have to answer the listeners' requests.
2: Kelvin coming in with a great comment. Good morning, Kelvin. Was wondering whether you were joining us today. And he says, Lee Kuan Yew famously did not want statues, monuments, or personality cults built in his honor. Agreed, built them in your heart. Ah, yeah. A nice big gold statue in your heart.
4: James couldn't agree more with me about Audrey's statue. Yeah, that's all well and good, James, but where do you want the statue? If you are a football fan, we have a little bit of breaking news.
2: Oh. Oh, okay. What is it?
4: Would you care to read that, please?
2: Me?
4: Yes.
2: The former Barcelona head coach, Xavi Hernandez.
4: Yes.
2: Has been appointed the new head coach of the Netherlands.
4: Yes.
2: The 46-year-old Spaniard has agreed a contract to lead the team through to the 2030 World Cup.
4: Do you have any thoughts on that?
2: I think that that's a great decision.
4: Because?
2: Because he's great. Who doesn't know who Xavi Hernandez is?
4: Xavi is one of the greatest footballers of all time.
2: Sorry.
4: He hasn't been a particularly successful manager so far. Yeah, so breaking news. The football legend that is Xavi. Barcelona legend himself, played in arguably the greatest Barcelona football team of all time with your man Lionel Messi, which is on the side of my trainers.
2: Oh.
4: Played with Lionel Messi, is now the coach of the Netherlands. What do we think about that? 88550893. More importantly, what do we think about YOLO? Tell us about YOLO,
2: yeah,
4: because we have Breakfast Bites coming up.
2: Yes, we've all seen it. You know, maybe you went on Instagram, you went on LinkedIn, and you're seeing your friend yet again jet off to another nice holiday. We've all seen the posts, the highlight reels. Do you ever feel pressure to keep up? Do you feel like you're missing out because everyone around you seems to be living this great YOLO life? That was the quiz and poll question for today on Breakfast Bites. Do you ever feel pressure to keep up?
4: Yeah, let us know your comments. 88550893. Olivia has smashed it with the comment of the day.
2: Oh.
4: Olivia says Audrey's statue should be near Louis Vuitton. Louis Vuitton at Ion. I'd put it outside the Blue Bottle Cafe myself. But yes, Louis Vuitton, that's what it is, Olivia. Somebody topped that. Let's have a statue for Audrey outside. And you'd love it. You'd love it.
2: I would absolutely, I would not love it at all, Neil.
4: With the bag and absolutely the shoes. And you'd love it. Just a mannequin of Audrey. Just a mannequin of Audrey in all the Louis Vuitton gear. And it should have one of those sensors, whereas every time you walk past it, it says Louis Vuitton. Like a trigger sensor, you know, walk past it, Louis Vuitton, Louis Vuitton. I love that. James Lim says, my statue should be next to Stamford Raffles.
2: Oh, that makes sense.
4: Because I played him, of course, in a movie. I love it. Where should we put our statues? What should they look like? I want all of your comments, 8855-0893. Let's have a bit of breakfast bites after the traffic.
0: Traffic.
2: Good morning, and let's take a look at your traffic at 9:16 a.m. A vehicle breakdown on AYE towards MCE after Tuas West Road. I don't live near there, and that was your traffic. Let's talk, Singapore.
0: If you see anything on the roads that we might have missed, send us a WhatsApp message at 8855-0893, but only when you're safely parked. Best of Let's Talk Singapore. 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

0: Hang on, keep going. I want to sing the best bit. Here it comes. Come on, Audrey.
1: Tonight, let's get some and live while we're young.
2: Excellent song. Can't believe that you picked that song, Neil.
0: Trisha did.
2: Yes.
0: But I do like it.
2: But we've heard all of these sayings. You only live once, live while you're young. The grass is always greener on the other side. Comparison is the thief of joy. Have you heard of Keeping Up with the Joneses?
0: Of course.
2: Yes. So in this day and age of social media, this Breakfast Bites poll may strike a nerve for most of us, no matter what age group or generation you're in. How many times have you opened Instagram, Facebook, even LinkedIn sometimes, and you see, oh, this person's in Japan again. Oh, this other person taking another tour of Europe seems to have been away for a month now. Oh, this other person on a yacht. What's going on? It can feel like everyone is either boarding a flight, celebrating a promotion with a rooftop cocktail, and meanwhile, you're going home from work thinking it's just another manic Monday. So today's poll is painfully relatable. We asked you, you're seeing your friends living their YOLO best lives. Do you feel pressure to keep up? Okay, should we give the options first?
0: Yes.
2: A is yes, and you will join in when you can, meaning that you also try to live it up from time to time. B, you just silently wonder how they can afford it. Or C, no pressure at all. It's totally not my business. Now, I wish I were C, but Neil, what do you have to say?
0: Oh, I'm A all day long. I'm A, but not for selfish reasons. I don't begrudge anybody else. You do you. But I am Mr. YOLO.
2: Yeah.
0: I am you only live once. I say it to my daughter all the time. We only come this way but once. Make the most of every minute. Picture this scene. This actually happened. Last week, I said to my wife, I was on the Google Maps, we're going to the big Buddha temple in Phuket. She said, okay. And then I said, we're going before dawn. We're going to walk it. I've seen it. We can go through the forest. We can go through the trees. It'll take 2.5 hours. It'll be rugged. It'll be a nice terrain. Life too short. Let's go, go, go. And my wife just paused and went, yeah, you do that. I'll have a nice cup of tea.
2: Hey, Tracy.
0: You tell me how it went.
2: Yes.
0: And of course we didn't do it. In the end, we took a taxi up there and whatever. But that's me. That is me. My wife, I'm saying, we're going to do it. We're going to climb this. We're going to do it on Instagram. I saw these pictures. Other people have done it. She said, you are not an intrepid explorer. You have legs like olive oil. Just get the grab. We'll do it at our own pace.
2: The olive oil kills me every time.
0: But I can't help it, Audrey. I am you only live once. And she said, yeah, that's true, but you also only die once.
2: Yes.
0: And I'm not dying on the hills of Phuket, all right? I am Mr. YOLO. You only live once. Do it, do it, do it. But not for jealous reasons.
2: Yeah.
0: I don't get jealous of other people.
2: And also, you never post anything on social media. You never...
0: Not with my family.
2: You know, yeah. And I think that this makes a great Breakfast Bites question because it sounds like a bunch of things that we're combining. It's actually economics, right? It touches on spending. It touches on saving, travel, and social comparison. So all of the things that quietly shape our financial decisions. How many of us have made a purchase or decided to take a trip or do something just so that we can say that we did it, right? I know that for you to actually want to trek and go to the temple, that is purely for you and you alone. But I'm sure there are some of us, and myself included, okay, there's no judgment here, that we go ahead and we do something or we buy something just because we feel like... we feel like we should keep up.
0: I did it yesterday.
2: What'd
0: because
2: you do?
0: My sister, I swear she's rubbing my nose in it. My sister is on a spectacular cruise right now around Italy. I mean, just spectacular.
2: Wow.
0: And she's sending photos every 5 minutes. Today we're in Rome and we're off to Pisa and look at this food and the vegan, she's vegan, the vegan food she's been eating in Italy, the vegan pizzas and vegan meatballs and vegan this. And I'm jealous of the food. I'm jealous of the weather. I'm jealous of the locations. I literally got off the phone and I said to my wife, start looking.
2: Ah, okay.
0: Start looking at prices.
2: Okay.
0: Start looking at, you know.
2: Yeah.
0: So we all do it to a degree.
2: I think so. And we're constantly exposed to what other people are doing as well. We're highly connected digitally, of course, with social media. Everyone I know has some sort of account, except for James, who says, I have never used Instagram or TikTok. My The only thing that I follow is Money FM on Spotify. Hey,
0: good man, James.
2: Good man, James. Let's give you a round of applause. That is what we like to hear. Yes. But the truth is, in this age of social media, we know where everyone's going, the fancy dinner that they went to, the business class flights that they enjoy. And it's easy for us to wonder, how are they doing this? So let's get to the poll results. Okay. The question was, once again, you see your friends living their YOLO best lives. Do you feel pressure to keep up? And coming in at number one is B. I just silently wonder how they can afford it.
3: Oh, wow.
2: Yeah. And I voted for this one. I'm going to give a shout out to, and Trisha knows who I'm talking about, a particular friend of mine. And ooh, I always wonder, wow, how are they doing this? And she knows. She knows. I'm just stunned. And it's one of those things, and I think all of us have done it. Have you ever done math for them? So when your sister sent you the pictures,
3: yeah,
2: of that
3: I did
2: cruise,
3: it for your wedding.
2: Do you think, okay, the flights plus the lodging plus the food, blah, blah, blah, they must have spent blank, blank, blank.
3: Yeah.
2: So the accounting that we do for our friends, because we are able to put a dollar amount or some sort of guesstimation of how much it costs, it's very easy for us to think, can I do that? I think it's just human nature. There's no judgment here.
0: I haven't done that because it sounds a little bit like the B word, which I think I can say, but I won't. You're begrudging them a little bit because I don't genuinely care.
2: I don't
0: genuinely care if someone's doing something good for them. I don't sit there and go, oh, how could they possibly afford that?
2: Oh, not but it's just admiration. You know what I mean?
0: More of that, yeah. It's aspiration and ambition.
2: Yes.
0: More than it's jealousy or
2: 100%.
0: Envy. I agree with that. But the one thing I would add to that is with the YOLO, and it also ties in with FOMO, is so much of social media is posed and fake.
2: Oh, it's the highlight reel.
0: I mean, exactly. It's the highlight reel. I took this glorious picture of my daughter at the James Bond Island at Phuket, and she looks like she's the only human being on the planet.
2: Yeah, like you booked out the island.
0: Right, she's on the ocean, the famous rock is behind her, the tranquil, pellucid sea, it looks spectacular.
2: Yeah.
0: What the person or the viewer of that picture does not see are the 500 people behind me, the dozens of speedboats roaring in and out of the island, Thai aunties constantly coming up to me, bye bye, so cheap, bye bye, so cheap. Can I just take this picture, please? And then I'll look at your lovely pearl bracelets, but please let me take this picture first.
2: Yes.
0: We don't see that. We just see the glorious manufactured image, which is not entirely representative of reality.
2: 100%. I think that we end up comparing our regular lives with other people's highlight reels. And if you were to put together your own highlight reel and you picture it or you present it in a certain way, you would also have that life that many people would be thinking, huh, how is Neil Humphreys doing this? It's just all about how people frame it and how you view it as well. I want to give a shout out to Aloysius, who's writing in now. Good morning, Aloysius. And he says, for me, I don't bother about what others are doing. There's no need to compare yourself with others. Just be grateful and happy with what you have now. Which is fantastic. And Aloysius, we have, I believe, 36.5% of our listeners agreeing with you, saying, no, it's not my business what other people do. I just silently wonder how they can afford it. Option B got 52%. And I just want to say, I wish I were C. I wish I were like Aloysius. But I think it's very normal to just wonder.
0: But are you
2: out
0: a
2: of
0: YOLO
2: curiosity.
0: Person?
2: I think so. Mm. I think so. I would say less so since the kids, because the same thing, like I only live once and I want to keep on living, you know? At least until they're grown.
0: Yeah, so next time you will not trek up the Phuket Hills with me to see the big Buddha.
2: I will meet you up there.
0: With Tracy, with my wife, with your tea sitting there.
2: Exactly. I want to give a shout out to the remaining 11.5% of our listeners who went with, yes, I join in when I can, along with Neil Humphreys. And there's nothing wrong with maximizing your happy times and living your life to the fullest. I agree with all of these options, actually.
0: Couldn't agree more. I said that for James.
2: Yes.
0: And that, my friends, was Breakfast Bites.
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0: commitments made under the deal reached in June. The Strait of Hormuz also remains closed, with Iran insisting it will not reopen the vital shipping route until its conditions are met. The uncertainty, along with fresh attacks on ships in the region, push oil prices slightly higher overnight, with Brent crude settling at just under $89 a barrel. And finally, White House Press Secretary Karoline Leavitt will leave her role at the end of this month. US President Donald Trump says she is stepping down to spend more time with her family. Leavitt, who became the youngest person appointed White House Press Secretary, has held the role for the past year and a half. Mr. Trump says she will remain one of his top outside advisors and play a role in Republican efforts ahead of the midterm elections.
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2: Good morning and hope you're having a wonderful Thursday. It is the 13th of August.
1: Traffic.
3: Good morning. There's been an accident on Upper Bukit Timah Road towards Woodlands before the PIE. Avoid lane 4. There's also heavy traffic on the ECP towards the city between Fort Road and Marine Parade. That's your traffic. Stay right here on Let's Talk Singapore.
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4: Thanks for joining us for the business report. I'm Ryan Huang. While the global AI boom is captivating the market, many investors are quick to write off Singapore stocks as little more than a boring retirement play for dividends. Well, to challenge this stereotype, we're joined by Daniel Lau, portfolio manager at East Spring Investments, who is going to reveal the overlooked growth opportunities hiding just beyond the familiar heavyweights of the STI. And we are also going to be unpacking how to play the AI theme locally, the real impact of volatile energy prices on corporate earnings, and how to navigate a demanding investment landscape. Daniel, good morning. How's your day going so far?
5: Good morning, Ryan. Thanks for having me today.
4: Thanks for joining us as we walk through what is driving the markets and, of course, a lot of talk about AI, a lot of questions as well. Where do you sit when it comes to where things are going when it comes to the AI investment cycle? Are we already at a turning point? Are we past that peak, so to speak?
5: Right. I think, we have seen some derating on some of these AI names globally over the last few months. And I think a lot of that is because the debate actually has shifted from excitement to whether we are able to monetize some of these huge capex investments in the sector, amongst other factors. Now, we still believe that we are in the early innings of this AI cycle. And in fact, recently we made a visit to Penang, where a lot of tech companies are based out of. And what we saw was, factories running at full capacity, incremental orders coming in that's larger than the previous order. And that's a very good problem for a lot of these companies, right? So I think this built our conviction that, this AI cycle continues to have legs. And at this point, it's still a structural story for us.
4: Okay, that's great news to hear as we try to get on this AI bandwagon. For folks trying to figure out how to play the AI game in Singapore, how do you do that?
5: Yeah, I would like to reference Jensen Huang's five-layer cake analogy, right? Out of the five-layer cake, Singapore plays in three of that five layers. So we do see opportunities in energy. We see opportunities in semiconductor manufacturing, or more specifically in advanced packaging or testing or manufacturing equipment. We also see opportunities in digital infrastructure, data centers, for example. And I think for Singapore companies that's playing into the AI trade or AI theme, we are at a sweet spot right now because a lot of them are actually reporting accelerating earnings growth. And at the same time, valuations remain very palatable.
4: Give us an idea. What sort of valuations are you looking at when you compare it to the other markets, for example?
5: We pretty much look at PEG, price earnings to growth. If you look at the growth momentum, a lot of them in the second quarter results, for example, are reporting triple-digit growth momentum, right? And right now, their valuations are still, 20-something, 30 times PE. And compared to a lot of the North Asian counterparts, they're closer to their 40 times PEs. I think Sing equities in the AI trade still gives you a lot of value, and a lot of that growth potential is not

0: being factored into current valuations.
1: Okay, that's a great point to make, because when people think about Singapore, they think about a bit more stable, some might say boring, maybe a retirement play for dividends even. When you look at Singapore, what are some of the more commonly overlooked places? What are sectors they should be looking at more closely? Because a lot of people just look at the banks, the REITs. What are some of the hidden gems, for example?
0: Yeah, I think we definitely should be looking past banks and REITs at this point. We are excited about a few sectors. Construction sector, for one. We think that we are going through a construction super cycle in Singapore. If you look at around the world, there's a lot of construction going on. There's huge infrastructure projects underway, like T5 construction. We've got MRT lines being constructed. There's also upgrading of new hospitals, and building of new hospitals. And that lends to elevated construction spending in Singapore for multiple years to come. We're also excited about the marine sector. We do see a recovery in this sector. I think, geopolitical tensions is driving, heightened energy security concerns. We've seen a pickup in offshore renewables development as well. And that's actually driving a recovery in the order book of a lot of marine companies in Singapore. And that's also giving them better pricing power. Is beefing up their margins, and earnings visibility is actually very strong. We haven't seen that for many years now. Now, Singapore is also a financial hub, and therefore we can't run away from financial services. But I want to look past banks and exchange, right? I like brokerages. I like online financial services platforms. I even like pawnbrokers, and right now they're actually reporting very strong numbers in the current climate. And of course, lastly, as I mentioned, AI continues to be a very dominant trade for us.
1: Yeah, a couple of themes to look at. Very interesting to look at pawnbrokers with the gold prices going up. We've got interest rates also staying elevated. So that's some tailwinds for them. And you mentioned earnings as well. So on that topic, what have you been observing from the latest round of earnings? Are there any signs of stress? Because we hear about how costs are going up, margins are being compressed. Are you seeing any signs of worry there?
0: Yeah, I mean, interestingly, we're in the midst of the second quarter results season. But right now, going to the second quarter results season, we were a little bit concerned about what you just mentioned. But so far, things have been going good. It's been a very exciting second quarter results season. We are noticing that top-line momentum continues to be very resilient, and I think that's also supported by a favorable macro backdrop. Second quarter GDP has beat expectations. MPI is raising their full-year expectations for 2026. On the margins front, you're right, there's a bit of a mixed bag. But all in, I think Singapore companies are also putting in place initiatives to defend the margin somewhat. Some perhaps raising prices, hedging energy costs, or just being more efficient on the operational side. And therefore, when you look at the bottom line, the reported earnings are actually beating expectations quite consistently. And this is across a myriad of sectors. Mm. So it's a very broad-based beat. And more notably, I also noticed that a lot of the small mid-cap companies that we are looking at actually have been meeting expectations as well. So this is something that I want to continue to monitor.
1: Yeah, so to your point, we saw the latest Q2 GDP numbers come out this week. And that saw the MTI upgrade its full-year forecast, partly because of what you pointed out, strong growth across the economy. But some are saying, it's a bit of a two-speed economy, a lot driven by AI, not so much growth or at least strength coming from the likes of F&B. Are you seeing as well a bit of a two-speed economy playing out?
0: Yeah, I think this has been quite a consistent trend, not just in Singapore, but across the region as well. Say in Southeast Asia, that we have been seeing this two-speed economy or a K-shaped recovery across the region. And I think, it's inevitable, right? There are certain sectors that would actually do well in a certain climate, and there are sectors that will actually suffer in the current climate. For example, like transportation would definitely suffer in the current climate. Mm. F&B will also suffer as well because inflation is going to kick in. Apart from higher energy prices, we do see weather-related pressure on soft commodities, and that's going to drive up your commodity prices, and therefore the input cost for F&B is going to go up, and notwithstanding higher rents, that's going to pressure margins.
1: Yeah, Daniel, to your point, high energy prices. How should investors navigate this? What are the trickle-down effects? You mentioned transportation, so that plays into F&B, logistics, and what else. How do you make sense of how to navigate this energy space right now? What are some of the places to be more cautious of?
0: Yeah, you know, earlier this year when the conflict started, you know, the Middle Eastern conflict started, we were sitting there wondering, you know, what should we do because energy prices are spiking. But over the last few months, we have seen the ebb and flows of all prices, right? And I think that it's very difficult for investors to be thinking about how do we play oil prices, for example. And in this current climate, it is becoming more and more demanding in the investment landscape. And therefore, it's better for us to approach investing with a very... And incidentally, we have also launched a new fund. It's called the Singapore Income and Equity Growth Fund. This actually is a fund that marries two very important elements for retail investors right now. It gives you both income, where we invest in income-generating companies. It gives you dividends. It also provides you some downside protection amidst heightened volatility and a risk-off environment. At the same time, we're uncovering a lot of opportunities in the small mid-cap space, and we think that this actually could give you longer-term alpha generation. And therefore, this fund actually marries the both of them. It's a very essential fund, especially in a market that's very demanding right now.
1: Daniel, like you described, a more demanding investment landscape. So final takeaways for investors, what should they be keeping in mind as they navigate the rest of the year?
0: In recent climate, investors have been trying to go for more high-octane stuff, right? But right now, it's a climate where we should be more balanced in our approach. And therefore, I think you should be thinking about having some resiliency in your portfolio while keeping some of that high octane exposures because it allows you to sleep better at night and allows you to make better investment decisions, especially when there's drawdowns in the market.
1: All right. We've been in conversation with Daniel Lau. He is the portfolio manager at East Spring Investments. Daniel, thank you for your time and insights.
0: Thank you so much, Ryan.
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3: Good morning. There's a vehicle breakdown on the AYE towards the MCE after Tuas West Road. Also an accident to report on Upper Bukit Timah Road towards Woodlands before the PIE. Avoid Lane 4. But stay right here for more on Let's Talk Singapore.
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0: Welcome to We Are Family. And today we're asking you, our listeners, this question. Should we be doing more to encourage domestic helpers to pick up new skills for life after Singapore? And the reason we're asking this question is because a few weeks ago, I received an email from an organization called IDA, which provides courses for domestic workers in things like money management and computer skills and even entrepreneurship. IDA was celebrating their 20th anniversary, Audrey, and invited me down. To my embarrassment, I had not heard of them. So I attended the event, and honestly, what I discovered was humbling. IDA are improving the lives of domestic workers in ways we couldn't possibly imagine. So that does raise the question, Audrey, should we be helping, encouraging domestic helpers to prepare for life after Singapore?
1: Yeah, we've been talking about reskilling and upskilling for ourselves, but domestic helpers are part of the fabric of many Singaporean families. They care for our kids, they support our aging parents, and they keep our households running day after day. But we want to look beyond the daily routine and ask a different question this morning. What happens after that chapter of their lives in Singapore? Should we be doing more to support domestic helpers in building skills, managing their own finances, and preparing for their own future?
0: Yeah, so joining us in the studio are Jacqueline Lowe, the Chief Executive Officer of IDA, and May Martin, a former domestic worker turned entrepreneur and IDA alumna. Welcome to the show, guys. Thanks for coming in.
2: All right. Thank you very much for having us.
1: Great to have you both.
0: All right, Jacqueline, give us an overview. So IDA just celebrated its 20th anniversary. Who are you? What do you do? And what made you set up this organization in the first place?
2: All right. So IDA is dedicated to the empowerment of migrant domestic workers through financial education. And we were set up actually initially as a project within another organization, which was at that time called the National Committee for UNIFEM Singapore. But it became independent indeed 20 years ago. And when we started, it was all volunteer run. But from the beginning has been focused on financial education, always believing that migrant domestic workers were such a high potential group of women who already have demonstrated the sense of responsibility to come here and work and support their families, the courage to go abroad, and the willingness to make that sacrifice. So to answer your question, should we be doing more to support migrant domestic workers? Absolutely. And it wouldn't take much to do so. And we have found through our courses that financial education is not only about money management, but it's about building confidence, building communication skills, giving people a sense of purpose. And we have seen life-changing impact amongst our alumna.
1: It's so wonderful what you're doing. And you said that it's been 20 years. So after nearly two decades of working with these women, Jackie, what has surprised you most about their aspirations and ambitions? What do they hope for beyond their current jobs?
2: I mean, migrant domestic workers are just like all of us, you know, with hopes and dreams. But they come from difficult circumstances. And so for many of them, coming here is really to earn money, send remittances back, and support just the daily living expenses and immediate financial needs of their families. So one thing I think is that they're so focused on the current needs that are quite overwhelming that what IDA provides is the opportunity to step back and think about what are their longer term goals and how do they prepare for those. They really do make this tremendous sacrifice. I mean, they stay in Singapore for, on average, about 6 years. And research shows that only 3% feel they have saved enough by the time they return home.
0: 3%?
2: Yes.
0: That's a staggeringly low number.
2: Yes, it is.
0: And why is that? Do we know why that's such a low number? I'm just curious.
2: Well, I think it's really low-income communities that need financial education the most. And so I think that focus on immediate needs, and those needs often being quite overwhelming when you come from a low-resource background. So I think that focus on the current as opposed to the future. And I think what IDA does is help them think ahead.
0: Now, Jacqueline, we will get to May. I want to hear all of May's story. But just give us a little insight into what these courses look like when they are taken. And you must tell me the story of what I call the ice cream woman who I met at your anniversary. Okay. It was so uplifting.
2: All right, great. So IDA provides a variety of financial education programs. So I would say what our core offering is three modules of financial education, each of which is between 6 to 7 months long. And they take people from basic savings and budgeting in the first module through to informed financial decision making and the creation of a personal financial plan in the second module. And in the third module, that is our entrepreneurship module. And during that module, our students create a business plan in order to graduate. And IDA has a holistic approach to financial education. So in module one, they actually take three courses. So one is on communication and confidence. And we find the soft skills is actually just as valued as the technical money management skills, which we, and that's the second course, money management. And then the third course is on computer skills, because we really believe that in this day and age, unless you're digitally literate, you cannot be fully financially included. So we think all these aspects are really important. And in the second module, we also have two courses, again, a soft skills course on communication and leadership, as well as a technical, a slightly more technical course on money management, a more advanced money management course. And then the third course is also two courses. Sorry, the third module is two courses, and it's business operations and business strategy. So throughout, we do have this holistic approach.
1: Wow.
2: And in addition to the long course program, we also have a whole suite of free short courses, and we offer these 2 to 3 times a month at our campus or also at other venues. So check out our website. There's a tab called Short Courses, and those are all the free courses. And then, of course, there's a lot of information on our long courses.
1: Wow. That sounds like a full college or university curriculum that I would like to have signed up for when I was in college. But we can't wait to hear May's story, of course, a personal story. Welcome, May, to the show. Take us back to the beginning. When you first came to Singapore as a domestic worker, what did you imagine your future would look like?
3: So I came in Singapore in 2013 with a main one goal, to put my son through university. And like many domestic workers, I'm very hardworking and I do send the money home regularly. But I knew that I couldn't work here in Singapore forever. So I wanted to be financially ready and prepare when I finally go back home for good. So that's what led me to IDA.
0: How did you hear about them?
3: From a friend.
1: Okay. From a friend. Okay. So what made you just decide to sign up for classes on top of a full-time job? Because you were still working long hours, I'm sure, Monday through Saturday. And we do know that these courses take place on Sundays. What made you think this is worth it? You know, using my only free time, which is not much probably, to attend these IDA courses.
3: Yeah, because I do believe that even if we are just a domestic worker, I believe that we need to learn about financial literacy, because we are the ones who earning less. So we want to have a better future. So that's when I joined IDA. So In IDA, I learned how to manage my money, plan for my future, and eventually help me build the business.
0: Wow. What course did you do at IDA?
3: I took all the modules from 1, 2, and 3.
1: How long did that take you?
3: 2 years, I think.
1: 2 years, wow.
0: And did your employer support you? Because that's key here, isn't it? Did they support you having the time off? Did they help you to pay for the courses? What was that like?
3: Yes, my employer is very supportive. And, you know, when we get that support from the employers, it's really make a big difference.
1: Of course, of course. But it couldn't have been easy, right? What were some of the biggest challenges of balancing the work and the study? And what kept you going on the difficult days?
3: I kept motivated because I really want to build something on my own, that I can use it, I can continue support my family, even life after Singapore.
0: So the question we have to ask, we are Money FM, we're all about the small and medium enterprises. What business did you build?
3: I'm running my Esla Boutique. It's a thrift shop It's a clothing line.
4: Oh, okay.
3: In the Philippines, we call it Ukay Ukay. So it's a thrift shop, and I built that in, I started that in October 2022 while I'm still working here in Singapore. So my family helped me run it while I am continue working here. So we started with one shop. Now, today we have two and plans for the third.
4: Yeah. Fantastic.
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0: Good morning and welcome back to Let's Talk Singapore. Loving all of your comments about breakfast bites and you only live once. And do you feel threatened when you see other people on Facebook, LinkedIn? I've been here, I'm doing this. What's the worst one you've seen where you've looked at someone and gone, A, can they afford it? B, I'm jealous, whatever.
4: I don't think I've ever looked at someone's post and been like, I'm so jealous, I'm missing out. I'm always just approaching it from a very curious perspective.
0: How much did it cost?
4: Like from the lens of, wow, that is amazing. How did they get 6 weeks off of work? It's more just a curiosity. I wouldn't say that there's any feelings of like being threatened or, you know, any resentment, none of that. Usually it's just from a place of, that is so fantastic, but I kind of want to know how they're doing it. You know what I mean?
0: I know exactly what you mean. Just the 6 weeks part. I would take 6 days at the moment. But what do you guys think? 8855-0893. Do you get a bit of YOLO, you only live once, when you see what your friends are up to? James has got in touch with the show. He says, Audrey, your team, Arsenal,
4: my team,
0: was founded in 1886 by munitions workers. I was correct. By munitions workers in Woolwich, South London. Have you ever been to South London?
4: I can't say that I have.
0: You're a West London kind of Knightsbridge, Harrods, Mayfair. That's your speed?
4: I think, well, here's the thing. My geography for the London metropolitan area, not great. Name me a few places in South London. Maybe I have been there.
0: You haven't.
4: Oh.
0: Just save time. Nobody goes to South London unless they live there. I've just been cancelled. But that's all right. And James says, Neil, you are right. You are a genius.
4: You're a genius.
0: I wouldn't go that far.
4: In many ways. And you know what? We had a great genius show today. I really enjoyed our We Are Family. If you missed it, you could always catch up on our podcast, Let's Talk Singapore, on all of your usual podcast platforms like Spotify and Apple. A very uplifting conversation about our domestic workers and whether we should support them when it comes to upskilling and sending them for financial literacy courses.
0: I loved it. I loved it so much. Ian is saying, hang on a minute. Singapore has lots of gold reserves. We can definitely sponsor a statue of Joseph Schooling made of gold. Don't know about that. What do you guys think? 8855-0893. One question for you.
4: Yes.
0: Gold or diamonds?
4: Oh.
0: That was a big one.
4: I would go gold. I'll go gold.
0: Because is it more valuable than diamonds? I have no idea.
4: Well, I would say that gold is a lot easier to exchange hands. If I wanted to sell gold, I think that would be easier to sell than diamonds.
0: Well, Audrey Seek, you are golden. Another fabulous show. But don't go anywhere. Stay right here for more on Money FM 89.3.
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6: These are your news headlines. I'm Joshua Vong. The government says it will top up the Pioneer Generation Fund where needed, after projected costs were found to exceed its remaining balance. A parliamentary committee found the fund had about $5.17 billion remaining against estimated liabilities of $5.96 billion, a gap of around $785 million. The fund supports Pioneer Generation Singaporeans through healthcare subsidies and other benefits. The committee has urged the government to continue monitoring its sustainability, particularly as healthcare costs rise. Charity fundraiser Child Aid is getting a new look this year. The event, organised by the Straits Times and the Business Times, is moving out of the theatre and becoming a free two-day outdoor festival at UOB Plaza in November. It will feature live performances and family-friendly workshops, with performers from different generations taking part. Proceeds will go to the Straits Times School Pocket Money Fund and the Business Times Budding Artist Fund, which supports children and youth from lower income and underserved backgrounds. Malaysian Prime Minister Anwar Ibrahim has been discharged from hospital after undergoing surgery for a hernia. The 79-year-old had an elective laparoscopic procedure on Monday to treat a para-umbilical hernia. His medical team says the procedure went smoothly and he was kept under observation before he was discharged yesterday. China's homegrown C919 passenger jet has made its first international commercial flight, some 3 years after plying only domestic routes. Operated by Air China, the jet flew from Beijing to Mongolia's capital, Ulaanbaatar, yesterday. The C919 is produced by the state-owned Commercial Aircraft Corporation of China, or COMAC, and designed to compete with Boeing 737 and Airbus's A320. Beijing hopes the domestically produced plane will reduce China's reliance on foreign technology and expand its presence in the global aviation market. And finally, a major oil spill off the coast of Oman is rapidly becoming one of the world's worst in years. The slick comes from a grounded tanker carrying Russian crude and has now begun reaching the Omani mainland. Satellite analysis suggests it now covers more than 2,000 square kilometres, up from just 45 square kilometres in late July. The spill is now threatening a protected marine reserve that is home to coral reefs, endangered turtles and rare humpback whales.
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5: Weather.
4: Expect partly cloudy skies to persist throughout the day with temperature ranging between 26 and 34 degrees Celsius.
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5: Traffic.
8: There's an accident on the CTE towards the AYE at Bradall Road exit and on the KJE towards the PIE after Choa Chu Kang Drive. Look out for an obstacle there. Avoid lane 3.
5: If you see anything on the roads that we might have missed, send us a WhatsApp message at 8855-0893. 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Every day.
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4: So when a REIT reports earnings, investors tend to focus on a question. It sounds deceptively simple. Did the REIT beat or miss expectations? But is that really the all-encompassing way to judge performance?
9: A recent example, UI Boosted REIT, its net property income came in 4.3% below its prorated IPO forecast, but beneath the headlines that miss, occupancy improved. Its Japan assets reached full committed occupancy. Singapore rental reversions remain positive and operating expenses came in below budget. So perhaps the more useful question is not whether management hit forecasts, but whether the forecast was good in the first place and what management can accurately tell investors about what comes next. REITs have something many businesses don't. They have visible rental income. They have multi-year leases. They have debt maturities that are known. And so reasonable sort of forward-looking metrics. So should S-REIT managers be giving investors much clearer forward guidance, earnings guidance? And if they do, what should investors expect? Kenny Lowe is founder of REIT Savvy, and he's also my guest. And both he and Cecilia Tan, who is a former CEO of Sasser REIT, believe that this is an important issue to talk about. He's a REIT specialist and wealth advisory director. How are you, Kenny?
10: I'm good. Thank you, Michelle.
9: Good of you to join us. So why are you so passionate, first up, about REITs and forward guidance?
10: Yeah, first of all, I am the REIT investor myself. At the same time, I'm also helping the client to build the REIT portfolio for their retirement. That's why the forward guidance is very important for me to really assess whether the REIT manager has what it takes to really navigate through the difficult time and also to provide the dividend to the investor at the end of the day.
9: So really, it's going to help you pick REITs for yourself and for others.
10: Yeah, definitely, because all the numbers or financial ratio published are lagging, all right? So lagging number does not mean that it's a future performance. So as an investor and also as an investment advisor, I would like to know in future what the REIT manager is going to do and whether they are growing the dividend on their portfolio itself or they are facing a lot of headwinds moving forward. So that will help the investor to make a decision whether we want to accumulate more or really want to reduce the position. So it's a very important investing decision for all the investor and also advisor by myself.
9: Okay, let's look at the provocation really at the heart of what you're arguing for. Investors currently judge REITs through this lens of, did it meet the expectations or did it miss expectations? You're arguing for something different. What is genuinely useful forward guidance in your view versus what management can put out there to investors?
10: Yeah, if you look at the current announcement published by some of the investor relation, right? I'm not sure whether you have time to really look through the headline news or the underlying, right? I just want to quote some example because basically the IR typically they don't report the bad news, right? A very, very typical and also simple to spot example would be the DPO and also the NPI. If the REIT is having a poor quarter, have a reducing and DPO, in their announcement itself, they will not name this reducing DPO in their announcement. What they are going to look for, they may be showing there is a growth in NPI, there's a growth in rental reversion. They'll try to look for the good news to in their announcement.
9: Right.
10: So you just do a simple check, then you can find all these kind of tactics, all right? So for me, these are just a headline hype. It's not reflecting the true underlying performance. The more useful and also genuine guidance is about providing the operation visibility. Basically, we want to know that how the REIT manager is going to achieve the goal. Let me give you an analogy, Michelle. All right.
9: Okay.
10: So if I tell you, I want to exercise or I plan to exercise and lose weight this year. Is it sounds nice?
9: Sounds like a good plan.
10: Yeah, that sounds very nice, but it's completely unmeasurable. Okay, now I give you another phrase. Compared to what I'm going to tell you, I am going to lose 4 kg in 1 month by exercising 1 hour every day, rain or shine, and cutting down to 2 meals a day. If I miss a workout on Tuesday, I will make up for it on Wednesday, and I will track my weight every day.
9: So you're looking for more specific KPIs, so to speak.
10: Exactly. So these two statements show that one is showing the real commitment. I know exactly I need to do, and I publish it, and I also accountable for it, right? Instead of giving a motherhood statement, I want to do this. So there's a difference in the capital market. Some of the IR rely on a very weak statement, saying things like, we remain cautiously optimistic, sounds familiar?
9: Very.
10: We expect headwinds, and without quantifying anything or holding management accountable. We have seen many of them, right? So using the more useful guidance would be providing the specific and also measurable parameters like next month or next quarter, what would be the NPL looks like? What would be the DPO looks like? What would be the interest cost looks like? What would be the rental reversion looks like? Okay, more importantly, it stops the practice of selective explanation when the REIT manager is not able to meet the numbers or growth opaque or blame everything to the macro because of interest rate. They blame everything, all right? They can blame, all right? Look at the current market condition. So we need to cut out all this kind of blaming and giving excuse and also selective explanation when the earnings comes up.
9: So you're saying the issue is IR, which is investor relations communication, and how management can communicate expectations to investors. They can do it better in a specific, measurable way. That's what you're calling for.
10: Yes, definitely.
9: Can REITs, though, do that? Can they provide clearer guidance than other companies? I mean, you know, a lot of it is linked to the macro, which is unknown. So what do you think?
10: I don't agree to that, okay, for the REIT itself. Because, in fact, REIT have a less excuse than almost any other sector listed on the Singapore Exchange. You just consider the ordinary corporate stock, a consumer tech firm or retail faces a violent swing in the demand, supply chain shock, product obsolescence, and also seasonal cycles, plus the disruption due to AI. There are many, many businesses that are actually exposed to this kind of macro environment. They are not able to provide more so-called stable or predictable cash flow. But for REIT, the financial architecture is structurally engineered for predictability because almost everything, Michelle, you just think of it, almost everything, they are contractual. Be it the lease term, because there's a contractual revenue, right, and the lease term is maybe 1 year, 2 years, 3 years, you have predictable cash inflow. And for the debt itself, because you have the debt maturity profile for the next few years, is pretty predictable in terms of interest cost being paid quarter by quarter or year by year. And also employment, you have fixed amount of the staff. So the staff costs are more or less remain the same. And furthermore, their asset footprint is static. Their property is there. So the operating expenses and also the property maintenance costs are highly predictable. So if you have a fixed top line visibility and also the hedge cost structure, basically REIT managers are sitting on the most predictable model in the public capital market compared to other stocks. And withholding forward guidance under the guise of market uncertainty actually directly contradict the fundamental nature of the asset class.
9: Wow, strong arguments there. I hear your conviction, Kenny. How much precision do you want? I mean, should they be forecasting revenue, DPU, NPI ranges for rental reversions, financing costs? What would be useful?
10: The useful one is more on the leading indicators, right? So publishing what is the current all-in interest cost, DPU, those are lagging, have already happened. Actually, those information are not really useful to the investor itself. More important thing is we need the REIT manager to publish the leading operational metrics. So I list down four leading operation metrics here. Mm. One would be the weighted average lease expiry and also expiry profile. So what are the percentage of gross rental income is coming up for renewal? That's important. Over the next 12 to 18 months, and what are the current market spot rent related to the passing rent? Because that will give us an indication whether the DPO will grow moving forward or DPO will decrease moving forward. So the second one would be a rental reversion guidance. Is management projecting a flat, single-digit or double-digit rental reversion across a specific subsector? Then we don't want the management to group everything together because every sector has their own different performance. Like, for example, logistics versus a commercial office.
4: Mm-hmm.
10: And the third one would be the capital management metrics, whether they are going for a fixed rate debt ratio, average cost of debt moving forward, and what are the upcoming refinancing cliffs. For example, if 30% of the debt mature next year at a higher rate, what is the exact distribution impact? What is the impact on the DPO? And lastly, would be the occupancy commitment. Looking at the committed occupancy now versus the actual physical occupancy to the spot lease turnaround before they can hit the cash flow. So these are the leading operational metrics I would like to see.
9: All right, 8855-0893, if you'd like to join in the discussion. Do you agree with Kenny? As an investor, do you want more, clearer forward earnings guidance from SREIT managers? We'd love to hear from you. What do you think? Or if you have a question for Kenny, you can send us your question as well. Kenny, you actually put out a poll, right, to find out what investors want. What did you find?
10: Actually, I put out a poll on my Telegram channel, Retirement SG REIT. Basically, 86% of the respondents, they want the REIT manager to provide a clear forward guidance.
4: Mm.
10: About 12%, they don't care. And about 2%, they say no. So majority of investors want it and for them to make a better decision, right? But the current issue is, investor wants it. REIT manager avoid it. We, Michelle, me and you as a catalyst, we should bridge the gap.
9: 86% say that they care enough and they want it, right? According to your poll.
10: Yeah.
9: That's right. Overwhelming majority there. All right. Kenny Lowe is my guest, REIT specialist, wealth advisory director. We're asking whether SREIT should provide better forward guidance. How, as an investor, should I use this forward guidance when assessing a REIT?
10: Yes, right. So I think that now, based on the headline itself, and also the REIT manager itself, actually, they are overly fixated on the binary hit or miss, whether you hit it or miss it. And also, retail investor and the algorithm actually react to the headline news algorithm.
4: Mm.
10: But however, if you think of an institutional investor, they basically act differently. So this is the difference between a retail investor and an institutional investor. Basically, an institutional investor, they are looking for longer term. They are not expecting the REIT manager to give a prediction or the forward guidance with 100% precision. I am not expecting that.
9: Yeah, okay.
10: So what I want is, I want the REIT manager to do what they say, and also it's more a clear action plan. That is more on building the trust for the investor. And also, we have a much more, the management has a much more credibility in their management explanation, right? So ultimately, we need the management to explain whether this is only the one-off event, for example, due to the forex changes, those things you cannot control.
4: Mm.
10: But managing the property itself, managing a debt profile, basically, these are all controllable events by the REIT manager. So having the interest rate as an excuse, I don't really buy the idea because they can do something. They are getting paid to do the job, all right? So market, many don't ultimately invest in a crystal ball, right? So especially when it comes to dividend investing, we want to invest in the REIT whereby the management have the credibility in explaining the business they are dealing with.
9: Yeah, that's a powerful point. So basically what you're getting at is there is a current transparency gap, and this can be closed if companies are just as detailed. You know, they're very detailed when things go well, but maybe less detailed when things are not going well. So you're asking to close that gap, right? Basically.
10: Yeah, that's right.
9: Yeah, makes a lot of sense. UI Boosted REIT's NPI missed the IPO forecast by 4.3%. How can we tell what's a meaningful miss or a headline that actually moves us away from strong fundamentals? There are strong fundamentals there, but the headline sounds alarming, right? Miss IPO forecast. So how can we tell the difference?
10: Yeah, immediately I can see the reaction of stock market itself. UI boosted rate actually on the day itself, the share price dropped. So this is a headline, because the headline is showing the miss. If everybody focus on miss, then the investor basically sell first, ask question later. It's a typical behavior on the stock market. So I would suggest that investor really need to look past the headline variance. Because in the operation environment itself, there are many, many variants. We are not doing the crystal ball prediction, so it cannot be accurate, right? So if you look below, if you look under the hood, actually committed occupancy surged to 98.1%, which is pretty high. And also the Japan asset hit 100% of committed occupancy, and Singapore rental reversion was positive. And also, their property operating expense is also below the budget. Basically, all the operating metrics look improving or look better. So basically, the NPI slippage was almost entirely driven by two factors. Mm-hmm. One is a weakening Japanese yen. These are totally cannot be controlled, right? But can be put into the model, okay? So the REIT manager, they can put in what is the worst case scenario, what's the best case scenario, what with the base case scenario, they can do the prediction on that. And also the minor execution friction around the lease commencing timing. So all these things is not permanent in nature, it's more on the transient. So a meaningful miss happen when a core operation or operational metrics fail, like falling occupancy, those are the warning signs, or red flag. Mm-hmm. Negative rental reversion or structural tenants default, those are the red flag. These myths are really not good, and we need to pay attention to it. But for those transient headline variants, it happens all the time, right? Eventually, all these variants will go away over the long term. For example, the short-term forex translation or the lease timing issue create temporary noise. So investor must learn to judge whether a forecast was simply flawed or the underlying asset actually degraded.
4: Got it. So if, you know, REITs do put out more rigorous and clearer targeted forward earnings guidance, it sounds like investors need to be educated as well, so that they're not constantly punishing REITs for missing the forward guidance.
10: Yep.
4: Right?
10: That's right.
4: Yeah. And conversely, should investors reward a management team that occasionally misses but is exceptionally transparent about why? Do you think credibility is potentially more valuable than forecasting accuracy itself?
10: Yeah, the credibility and also accountability is better, right? So that also will improve the market efficiency,
4: right?
10: If the guidance is structured properly.
4: Yes.
10: Okay. So right now it's quite ironic that when I speak to some of the REIT manager or IR itself, when they are withholding the guidance, and equity analysts, okay, if you look at the analyst report, they are just playing a guessing game.
4: Mm.
10: Because there's no transparency there, they are just playing a guessing game. They put in some number and derive at the target price. Okay, nothing wrong. But more ironing is actually the IR team have actually spending time reading the published analysis report and to point out their mistake and correct their assumption if their target price is assumption is not correct. So isn't that completely backward?
4: Mm-hmm.
10: Why spend time checking other people's homework when the REIT manager can provide a realistic forward guidance from the onset, right?
4: Yeah.
10: So basically, the REIT manager can provide the range of the DPO guidance. I think that's the bottom line. What would be the base case based on all your financial modeling, because it's all contractual? What is the worst case scenario and what is the best case scenario, right? So publicly, this number, like just now what I say, Michelle, if I say that I want to reduce weight 4 kg in 1 month, right, I will definitely do it. Otherwise, I lose face. I don't have any accountability. So publicly, this number also give a real internal discipline to all the REIT manager, because I doubt KPI was cascade down to the whole internal management team. So there will be the internal alignment. It also forces the executive team to translate financial target into the actionable KPI for the whole team internally, for the asset management and also leasing team. Secondly, because the REIT manager is providing the base case, best case, and worst case scenario, leadership is compelled to stress test the forex shift, interest rate impact, and also leasing lag before they manifest on the balance sheet. Do something before things happen, right? The third one would be, if they are able to do this kind of projection, basically they are implementing proactive risk management. Because they have to put down all the different scenarios, it also forces the manager to act early. For example, renegotiating the leases or tightening hedges rather than manufacturing retrospective excuses at the year end.
9: Wow. Hear your conviction there. I'm going to ask you to do something very difficult now because, you know, in the interest of looking at things from both sides of the coin, if S-REITs provide more forward guidance, what could go wrong?
10: What could go wrong? Wow, that is a challenging. Okay. What could go wrong? Mainly is a fear because they have a fear that investor probably challenge them. Why are they not meeting the number? Why are they missing? They need a little bit more explanation, mm-hmm. right? Mm-hmm. But this can be so-called addressed by just giving a range. You don't give specific. Again, nobody can give a very specific a number, and also reduce the variance itself. This will help you reduce the variance.
9: Okay, so you'd accept if someone says I intend to lose 4 to 8 kg next month. A range, right?
10: Right, a range. For example, Michelle, if I target 4 kg, but I only lose 2 kg, I'm happy. Right? But if I put on weight, then that's not right.
9: Got it. General direction and the range. Okay. All right. Love the analogy. Should transparent REITs command higher valuations, Kenny?
10: Yes, definitely. Right. So if you look at the economic theory and also as well as human psychology, you can see that, okay, I not many people can see it, right? So it basically comes down to the simple reality of a human nature. When people face uncertainty or unknown risk, they naturally add a massive buffer. You agree, Michelle?
9: Yeah.
10: For example, if you want to go from point A to point B, right, under the rainy day, you prefer take a taxi or take a MRT?
9: Taxi,
10: but it's in the rainy day.
9: That's why, right? I want taxi, yeah.
10: Yeah.
9: But oh, I see. You're saying, okay, got it.
10: Right. So people want predictability. When there's a lot of uncertainty and also unpredictable environment, a lot of buffer will be added in the whole value chain itself. I just want to quote something which is very important. For example, if there is no visibility on the lease expiry, on the future plan of the REIT itself, what do you think the creditor or the bank will do? When they start to do some debt refinancing, they will add the interest rate buffer.
9: Yep.
10: Or demand higher debt margin, or reduce the loan to valuation, or put in a lot more consideration or criteria on a debt coverage ratio. That is more on the creditor side or bank side.
9: Mm-hmm.
10: How about the equity analyst? Analyst, you put in the discount, the cash flow more aggressively and apply the higher cap rates in their valuation model. That will have an impact on the net asset value, or net asset value will drop. All right?
9: Okay.
10: So on the investor side, you demand a much higher DPU because of the risk element is higher. And that, in order to compensate them to keeping in the dark. So all this extra buffer add up to the heavy hidden tax across the whole entire REIT value chain. Okay, so when a REIT manager provides a clear forward guidance, maintain transparent disclosure, and eliminate selective explanation, basically they strip away that uncertainty buffer. Mm. And lender can price the debt more competitively, right? That will help the REIT to reduce the interest cost. And analysts don't need to be over conservative in their projection and also haircut their DPU estimate. When they have a much more predictable that kind of DPU forecast, an institutional investor can price the equity with more confidence, and we as a retail investor, we can invest with more confidence. So by removing this uncertainty penalty, right, the transparent REIT lower their overall cost of capital, and also that will attract a sticky institutional money and ultimately command higher premium valuation compared to the peers who keep the market guessing. We don't like guessing game.
9: Absolutely. Kenny Lo, they're arguing for forward guidance, which will lead to greater trust and perhaps REITs commanding higher valuations that do provide forward guidance. Thanks so much, Kenny, for joining us and sharing the argument with us.
10: Thank you, Michelle.
9: Kenny Lo, REIT Specialist and Wealth Advisory Director on Money and Me. What do you think? You can always share your thoughts with me, 8855-0893. Do you agree with Kenny? I'd love to hear from you.
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6: These are your news headlines. I'm Joshua Vong. The government says it will top up the Pioneer Generation Fund where needed after projected costs were found to exceed its remaining balance. A parliamentary committee found the fund had about $5.17 billion remaining against estimated liabilities of $5.96 billion, a gap of around $785 million. The fund supports Pioneer Generation Singaporeans through healthcare subsidies and other benefits. The committee has urged the government to continue monitoring its sustainability, particularly as healthcare costs rise. Charity fundraiser Child Aid is getting a new look this year. The event, organised by The Straits Times and The Business Times, is moving out of the theatre and becoming a free two-day outdoor festival at UOB Plaza in November. It will feature live performances and family-friendly workshops, with performers from different generations taking part. Proceeds will go to The Straits Times School Pocket Money Fund and The Business Times Budding Artist Fund, which supports children and youth from lower income and underserved backgrounds. Malaysian Prime Minister Anwar Ibrahim has been discharged from hospital after undergoing surgery for a hernia. The 79-year-old had an elective laparoscopic procedure on Monday to treat a para-umbilical hernia, performers from different generations taking part. Proceeds will go to the

0: routes. Operated by Air China, the jet flew from Beijing to Mongolia's capital, Ulaanbaatar, yesterday. The C919 is produced by the state-owned Commercial Aircraft Corporation of China, or COMAC, and designed to compete with Boeing 737 and Airbus's A320. Beijing hopes the domestically produced plane will reduce China's reliance on foreign technology and expand its presence in the global aviation market. And finally, a major oil spill off the coast of Oman is rapidly becoming one of the world's worst in years. The slick comes from a grounded tanker carrying Russian crude and has now begun reaching the Omani mainland. Satellite analysis suggests it now covers more than 2,000 square kilometers, up from just 45 square kilometers in late July. The spill is now threatening a protected marine reserve that is home to coral reefs, endangered turtles, and rare humpback whales.
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3: There's an accident on the PRA towards Tuas after Paya Lebar Road, avoid lane 2. And a vehicle has broken down on the ECP towards Changi after Marine Parade, avoid lane 3.
1: If you see anything on the roads that we might have missed, send us a WhatsApp message at 8855-0893, but only when you're safely parked. 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
4: Thanks for joining us for the business report. I'm Ryan Huang. Asian stocks are rising this morning as technology shares rally as we come off the back of a subdued US inflation report, and that's easing concerns about an imminent interest rate hike by the Federal Reserve. We'll unpack this in the coming moments. And also coming up, we've got a bunch of earnings to get through. ST Engineering is posting a jump of 27% in its first half net profit, while Sembcorp is raising its dividend despite a steep slide in its profit. And also, Singtel, not a great report card as its first quarter profit drops 71%, weighed down by a weaker Singapore business and the absence of a major one-off gain. First, a look at the broader backdrop, and that's where Asian markets are broadly rising this morning. Regional equities are catching a positive bid as investors aggressively scale back the bets on further interest rate hikes from global central banks. Chip makers are leading the advance with Samsung Electronics and SK Hynix among the top gainers, and that's helping the Kospi rally more than 3% to enter a technical bull market. Japanese markets are also higher, up by over 1%, and looking at Australia is slightly under now by 0.5%, and back home, the Straits Times Index is also down 0.6%. Investors are also digesting the latest inflation data out of the US last night, and that's where US consumer prices rose 0.2% in July, and this in line with consensus forecasts. The data offers some relief to investors after signs of a cooling labor market had already tempered expectations for rate hikes. So altogether, the CPI reading and a cooler-than-expected jobs report may keep hawkish Fed officials at bay in the next meeting in September. Turning to a massive day of corporate earnings, we start with the heavyweights. ST Engineering has delivered a strong first half. The defense and engineering giant reported that its net profit rose 27.1%, hitting 512.1 million Sing dollars. The group says this was mainly due to growth across all business segments and reflected a more favorable business mix. The group says this is mainly due to growth across all business segments and reflected a more favorable business mix. Revenue for the first half rose 11.1% to 6.57 billion Sing dollars. An interim dividend of 5 cents per share was declared for the second quarter, up from 4 cents the year before. On the other hand, Sembcorp Industries has hit a major speed bump. The energy group saw its first half net profit slide 72% down to 150 million Sing dollars. The massive drop was mainly due to heavy costs associated with its Alinta energy deal. Sembcorp's acquisition of the Australian energy provider in June incurred $155 million in transaction costs. Despite a drop in reported net profit, Sembcorp declared a higher interim dividend of 11 cents a share, and that's up 22% from the first half.

last year. Sembcorp says the larger dividend reflects its confidence in the group's future performance and its commitment to sustainable shareholder returns. Looking at the telecom sector, it's a tough quarter for Singtel. The telco reported its first quarter net profit dropped 71%, coming in at 818 million Sing dollars. The reason for the steep decline was two reasons. First, the group is facing a noticeably weaker operational performance in its core Singapore business. Secondly, and more significantly, the quarter's numbers lack the massive one-off gain that Singtel recorded last year from the sale of its stake in India's Airtel. Zooming in on the Singapore business, operating revenue fell 3.1% to $901 million. Singtel says the dip was due to continued intense price competition. Mobile service revenue was down 4% on lower average revenue per user. Finally, in the property space, CapitaLand Investment has reported a 14% increase in net profit to 327 million Sing dollars. This for the first half ended June the 30th, and this is driven by stronger fee income from its fund management platforms. And that's your business report. I'm Ryan Huang.

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2: Welcome to The Agenda. I'm Hung Bin Jung. For a lot of young Singaporeans, figuring out what they want to do for a living can feel like making a pretty big decision with very little real-world information. You might think you want to be a designer, an engineer, or maybe even a chef. But until you actually step into that workplace, how do you know if you'd enjoy the reality of the job rather than just the idea of it? What if you could try out a career before committing to it? Well, that's where job tasters come in under the new SG Youth Plan, giving young people opportunities to experience different workplaces from a few hours to a few weeks. But is a short taste of a career enough to make a meaningful decision? And more importantly, what happens after that taste? Well, to help us explore that today is Clarence Ching, who's the founder and executive director of Access Singapore. Hi, Clarence. Welcome to the studio.
3: Thanks for having me, Hong Bin.
2: Thank you so much for joining us. Well, Clarence, up to 30,000 job tasting stints ranging from half a day to a few weeks will be offered annually by 2030 as part of the SG Youth Plan. Now, the idea is to give young people a chance to explore careers before committing them. Clarence, why is this kind of career exploration important for young people today? Are they dealing with too much choice compared to previous generations?
3: I think, first and foremost, I think it's really important that students get to try something out. I think, especially in this economy, I do think it's not just about understanding information or getting information, but rather how can you then go through a stint? It can be one day, it can be a week, or it can even be a month. Mm-hmm. But the idea really is to understand a day-to-day life of how an office is like. Mm. How is it like interacting with working professionals? And I do think that the youth plan really helps to anchor that difference between understanding and gaining knowledge versus really going through an externship or a stint, which in this sense is a job taster. Mm-hmm. And I think that is so important, at least you get to really understand and go through that once and set you up for success.
2: Definitely. I mean, older generations might look at this and be like, back in my day, we didn't even do this. Why is it necessary, right? Mm. So with AI and technology constantly changing what jobs look like, how much harder is it for young people to plan a career?
3: My view is that there's so much information available. I mean, if you compare it to decades ago, the difference is there's YouTube. Mm. There are different platforms for you to gain knowledge.
2: Yeah.
3: There are your, and you rightly mentioned, AI platforms. You can search, what is this theory? Mm-hmm. And it can just come out with all the information.
2: Yeah.
3: That's the informational difference. But what I think it's lacking, it's that gap, again, as I mentioned earlier, between information and hands-on experiences.
2: Mm-hmm.
3: And I think there isn't enough of that. And I do think that there are equitable opportunity gaps. How do we ensure that even those that come from low-income families get these opportunities? And I think what the Youth Plan does, particularly Job Tasters does, is it provides even students that don't have opportunities the chance to really go for a job taster and see how's it like in an office.
2: Mm, definitely. I mean, the whole idea behind a job taster is pretty simple. Try before you commit. What does actually experiencing a job tell a young person that they can't get from, say, a career fair, an internship listing, or even scrolling through TikTok?
3: Social media platforms give you the information, mm-hmm. but really understanding, for example, a workplace isn't just about executing information.
2: Right.
3: It really is about interacting as a team.
2: Mm-hmm.
3: Team dynamics, you know, it's never just about the output. It's about team meetings. It's about coming to a compromise with your team. And a lot of these non-verbal cues mm-hmm. that you learn and through interactions with mentors, industry professionals, get to share what is it like day-to-day mm-hmm. life. How do you navigate these challenges? That's where mentorship comes to play. And beyond that, I do think that what a job taster can do is to get you thinking about what's next in terms of your educational pathway.
2: Mm.
3: I think that is something that struck me when I heard the announcement. It gets students thinking about, hey, you know, if I go for this, maybe it's something that I'm really keen on. Perhaps I can pursue this as a career, for example, like journalism. If, let's say, you go for a stint in SPH, for example, in the building we are now, and you say, hey, you know, I really like it. Can I study journalism?
2: Definitely. So could the real value be not necessarily finding your dream career, but discovering what you don't want to do before spending years pursuing it?
3: Of course. I do think then it's something, it's a job taster you've gone for, you thought that you like it. I'll give an example. Like for myself, when I was really young, I wanted to do law.
2: Okay.
3: Yeah, and went for a part-time job doing legal work. And I realized it's not for me, man. I really don't like it. I didn't like it. And yes, so that was like right after that part-time stint, I was like, nope, that's not for me. And it's clear.
2: Mm-hmm.
3: And I can move on pursuing other interests that develop over time.
2: Wow, you're just like me. I actually wanted to pursue law as well. I took a law class and then I was like, this is not for me. But yeah, definitely some experiences. It's really a great initiative where you can really taste the job before you actually commit, right? Indeed. But let's talk about the obvious limitation. Now, a job taster could last a few weeks or a few days, right? But careers are complicated and one workplace might not even represent an entire industry.
3: Mm-mm.
2: And even working here in radio, one good day doesn't really represent how every day is going to be like. Sometimes we run into technical disruptions or last minute cancellations with guests. I mean, these are things that you have to go through if you're in that job for a long period of time,
3: indeed,
2: right? So how much can you realistically learn about a career from such a short experience?
3: The reality is that if it's a short one, for example, it's a day long, in Access, the social mobility charity that I run, we do pathways. So it's a very short version of job tasters. You don't really get much out of experiential learning, but what you can get is understanding from speakers. So it depends on the different iterations you have. So for our iteration in Access, we bring in speakers from industries that students are most interested in. And we get these speakers to share their day-to-day lives. And I think that is knowledge in itself as well. And sometimes you may have questions and you can ask them. And that allows students to think about two things. One, what kind of career pathway they are keen on. And secondly, maybe the educational pathway that I thought may not be a good fit, maybe because of this informational session, I'll do something else.
2: Yeah.
3: That being said, then of course, it limits the exposure. If you go for a longer job taster, then naturally there will be experiential opportunities. So I do think that you get to learn different things from different iterations.
2: Mm-hmm.
3: But more importantly, the more you go, I think the more knowledge you have and you can be equipped to make the right decisions along the way.
2: Okay. Well, then is there also a danger that we give young people lots of exposure that it makes them even more fickle-minded? I mean, you have so many jobs to taste from and then you're like, I like this and I like that. I want to try that as well. And then now you have so many more options and then you're back to ground zero.
3: Yeah, and that's tough. But my view is that the more information you have, the more autonomy you have on the decisions you can make, because you are clearer on what works and what doesn't. And I guess I see it as a funnel approach.
2: Mm-hmm.
3: The more you do, the more you're going to realize that there are some things that actually you don't really like compared to others. And over time, it sharpens your thinking on, okay, this is what I want, this is what I don't want. And yes, it is stressful, but I do think then it's about seeking the right resources, talking to people. I do think that that's a very good point of resource, because when people have gone through those difficult journeys, you get to know what worked for them and what didn't, and that allows you to sharpen. And in my own experience, even starting a charity, it was really talking to many different people. And I'm very glad that now this job tasters thing is happening, because if this happened during my time, I do think then it's going to be faster in making that decision.
2: Yeah.
3: I take a more positive view on it. And I do think that it can be very stressful, but when you look back, you're going to realize actually that really helped me.
2: Yeah. I mean, at least at the end of the day, having more options is better than having no options at all, right?
3: Exactly.
2: Now, a lot of career exploration naturally happens when someone is still in school. But what about the 20 or 30 something who, you know, has already entered the workforce and is thinking, I'm not sure this is what I want to do anymore? Should job tasters also be designed for adults who have already started working but want to switch careers?
3: Yeah, I do think that job tasters isn't just specifically for a particular demographic. I do think as part of the youth plan, it is, rightfully so. But I do think that it can go beyond.
2: Mm-hmm.
3: At the end of the day, it's a journey that we're taking, right? And especially with retirement age going up and also people are having longer lives.
2: Mm-hmm.
3: People don't retire soon.
2: Yeah.
3: So you meander along the way, decades and decades. And job tasters, and even at 30 or 40s, who's to say that we know whatever we know, right?
2: Mm-hmm.
3: I think that's where experiences come to play. And I personally think that job tasters could stretch beyond with the new formation of the SWDA. I do think that there can be options to explore. Can it go beyond if there's demand? But right now, I think for youths, some people call them the lost generation, especially with COVID. I think that's the more urgent demographic that, that requires more interventions. And I do think that with job tasters, Minister David Neo said this. He called the youth plan actually a living plan. And I really like that because it's not just, okay, this is the plan, 5 years, and then we're going to make change 5 years when there's potentially a new political office holder, right? It iterates, it changes. So it's not locked and loaded, right? It can change. And I do think that I'm sure the wonderful team behind this, they're going to look at it and say if the demand is there from an older demographic, sure.
2: Definitely. So if a young Singaporean is listening to us right now, unsure about what career they want, how should they actually make the most of a job taster if they get the opportunity?
3: I think go for as many as you can. I think we talked about that earlier. Just explore and have fun. My view is don't take life too seriously.
2: Yeah.
3: Right. It is stressful. It is stressful because when you graduate, there is expectation when you look at your peers, right? Yeah. That certain amount of money, career prestige. But I do think that sometimes we are taking ourselves too seriously. And again, it's not a sprint, it's a marathon. Like for me, right? I've always wanted to pursue a career in comms. But right after graduation, Access was actually a grown-up organization and someone had to decide whether to do this full-time. And I decided to do this full-time. Very stressful, I must say. A lot of pressure. But I'm quite lucky to do something I love. And I'm in a very privileged position. But I do think that go and have fun, experience it. Maybe give yourself a timeline. So 1 year of job tasters and figure out what you like more and double down on what you really like and sharpen them.
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1: These are your news headlines. I'm Joshua Vong. The government says it will top up the Pioneer Generation Fund where needed, after projected costs were estimated to exceed its remaining balance. A parliamentary committee found the fund had about $5.17 billion remaining against estimated liabilities of $5.96 billion, a gap of around $785 million. The fund supports Pioneer Generation Singaporeans through healthcare subsidies and other benefits. The committee has urged the government to continue monitoring its sustainability, particularly as healthcare costs rise. More than 500 fake websites impersonating the Home Affairs Ministry and seven Home Team agencies have been taken down. The MHA said yesterday that the Home Team Science and Technology Agency, which had also been impersonated, detected these websites on Monday. All the identified websites were taken down by Tuesday. The seven Home Team agencies are the Singapore Police Force, the Central Narcotics Bureau, the SCDF, the ICA, the Singapore Prison Service, the Home Team Academy, and HTX. The MHA said there is no evidence so far that the fake websites have been used to scam others or fish for information from the public. A Malaysian man has been caught at Woodlands checkpoint, allegedly in possession of fake employee passes and official-looking stamps believed to be used in scams. ICA officers found the 23-year-old with several counterfeit passes bearing his photograph, as well as inking instruments with the emblems of the Supreme Court and Ministry of Home Affairs. Police say he had never worked for any of the organizations named on the passes. The man is due to be charged today with possessing a counterfeit instrument with intent to commit forgery. Moving to world news, rescue efforts in Colombia are entering a critical stage, 3 days after the country's strongest earthquake this century. The 7.4 magnitude quake has killed 265 people, injured more than 3,500, and left almost 500 others still missing. Crews are racing to find survivors as the critical first 72-hour window closes. This is the period when those trapped beneath the rubble have the best chance of being found alive. More than 11,000 homes have been destroyed, leaving thousands of families homeless. And finally, millions of people across the UK and Europe were treated to a spectacular solar eclipse, the region's most dramatic in nearly 30 years. In the UK, the moon covered more than 90% of the sun in many areas, while parts of Greenland, Iceland, and Spain experienced a total eclipse. In parts of Spain, the sun was completely blocked for almost 2 minutes, briefly plunging the skies into darkness. A total solar eclipse happens somewhere on Earth roughly every 18 months, but in any one place, it can be a once-in-centuries event.
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0: Weather.
2: Expect partly cloudy skies to persist throughout the day with temperature ranging between 26 and 34 degrees Celsius.
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0: Traffic.
2: There's an accident on the CTE towards the AYE at Bradall Road exit and on the KJE towards the PIE after Choa Chu Kang Drive. Look out for an obstacle there. Avoid lane 3.
0: If you see anything on the roads that we might have missed, send us a WhatsApp message at 8855-0893. But only when you're safely parked. Explore what it means to live better with Live Well with Michelle. From mindset and personal growth to money and everyday living, through thoughtful conversations and practical insights, feel balanced and in control. 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
4: Well, we're trying to get our guests on, Daniel Ng and Gina Cheong. They have such a wonderful story to share with us. They're a young couple in their 30s, and they decided now is the time to live life. It wasn't time to put life off anymore. They've taken a year off to spend with their kids around the world, and they are meant to join us. They're standing by from Colombia, and as soon as we can get an actual connection with them, we will have them on air with us. What a story, right? A family that's decided, we're going to take a whole year off. We're going to backpack. We have three children. How old are their children? I'm going to find out as soon as they get on air with me. In the meantime, I have some great giveaways to tell you about. Here we go. Giveaway time. Who would like wellness supplements to the tune of $345. Here's your chance. You walk away with a Kinohimitsu wellness bundle featuring their Eye Bright Lutein Bio Booster, UV Bright Pro, Well Sure, Sing Balance, plus an $80 Kinohimitsu voucher. 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So everything in total, my back of the envelope calculations, this giveaway is worth $425. Give your health and wellness a boost this morning. WhatsApp me at 8855-0893. And what can you tell me? It's Live Well with Michelle. I want to know how you are living if you are on the roads and encountering roadblocks. What is your method of dealing with the issues of roadblocks? If there is one word that would sum up how you deal with, you know, those orange cones on our roads, what works for you? I'd sincerely like to know because I'm pulling my hair out. You're playing for a prize worth over $425 from Kinohimitsu, one of Singapore's leading beauty and wellness brands. 8855-0893 to play. Good luck.

0: You're listening to Money FM 89.3. We are trying valiantly to connect with our guests who are so kind. They're joining us from Colombia and they've got a great story about how you too can take off for a year. Imagine taking off for a year and backpacking around the world with your children. In the meantime, you are still playing for that Kinohimitsu wellness bundle worth $425. Ah, it's a great prize, isn't it? And we've asked you, how are you coping with roadworks? How do you do it? And very grateful for all your thoughts that come through. Focus. That's what all of us should do. Just focus on the roads. Okay. That's how one of our listeners is coping. When I see those orange cones up, you know, I feel like one more orange cone. It looks like I'm driving a construction site. What is happening? It is not pleasant. And I do end up feeling very frustrated on the roads. And I'd love to know how you cope, because I think it's going to help me. 8855-0893 and help everybody else as well. So we'll share your thoughts on air as you play for that $425 bundle. Good luck. From Kinohimitsu. Yesterday, I spoke with a venture capitalist, an entrepreneur, an author. He's been at it for over 30 years, and he's got a fantastic new book out that I think, genuinely, I will be giving out for the rest of the year to any founder that wants to scale. Now, if you're a founder, you need to go big, right? You're thinking of Southeast Asia, maybe, or you're thinking about different markets around the world. As you scale, you need cultural intelligence. And my friend Vinnie Loria has written a fantastic book called Mind the Gap. He was just on air with me yesterday. Here's a little bit more of our conversation.
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0: Ever wondered what happens behind the scenes when I interview authors? Well, here's an excerpt, and you'll hear me basically grilling authors even more about themselves and the books. I use grilling in a lighthearted way. I'm just trying to get to know them. I'm talking to Vinnie Loria here. He is a startup founder himself, has scaled businesses across the world, Middle East, Silicon Valley, Singapore, was involved in investing in Caro, I believe, at the early stages. Yeah, he's had his finger in a lot of pies, shall we say, in a lot of businesses that have mattered. So here he is talking to me about his fantastic new book. It's hit number 2 on the Straits Times bestseller list for good reason. So here's Vinnie Loria talking about this book, which argues that culture is an important lens that leaders cannot underestimate if they want to grow their businesses across borders. So we know across the world, DEI has taken quite a hammering. You know, when you speak at Stanford or University of California and you talk about culture as a lens and how important that is that still a topic of interest? Or are you getting some pushback?
2: So in universities in Silicon Valley, huge topic of interest. If you look at the founders in Silicon Valley, over half of them are foreign born. So this idea of diversity is just built into the culture. There's nothing American about Silicon Valley. To me, it's this melting pot of people from all, it's a magnet for people from all over the world. And I'm this real big believer that people from different backgrounds will see the same problem and have a different solution. And that is innovation. When you put two different people with different backgrounds together, 1 + 1 = 3.
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0: Live Well with Michelle, 14 minutes past 11. In case you missed it earlier this morning, we talked about S-REITs and whether or not we need forward guidance. I tell you, Kenny Lowe is super passionate as we discussed whether S-REIT managers should tell investors more about what lies ahead. Kenny certainly thinks so. He did a poll on his community, it's a Telegram community, about using S-REITs to invest for your retirement. You should check it out as well. And something like 83% said, yes, they need stronger forward guidance from Singapore REITs. So I asked Kenny to come on and chat with me about his argument. You know, what constitutes meaningful guidance? What are investors currently hearing from investor relations teams? And could more guidance actually improve management accountability and encourage short-term decision-making simply to hit a number? Lots to unpack, right? as we talked about Forward Guidance and REITs on Money and Me.
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0: You are on Live Well with me, Michelle. Some great entries are coming through. Thank you very much for sharing with me how you cope with roadworks popping up on the roads. How do you do it? Love to hear from you. You're playing for a prize worth over $400 from Kinohimitsu. Whole lot of supplements and an $80 Kinohimitsu voucher that you can use as well. In the meantime, let's kick off Live Well with Michelle, shall we?
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0: Imagine putting your life on hold, packing up the family, traveling around the world for a whole year with three young children. That's what my guests did. They're both in their 30s. They set aside about $150,000 for flights, accommodation, activities, daily expenses. So why did they go? It's so fabulous. Why now? Daniel Ng and Gina Cheong are co-founders at Or Media, and they join me live from Colombia. Daniel and Gina, can you hear me loud and clear?
2: Yes, we can.
0: Oh,
2: hi.
0: Well, welcome to Money FM, guys. How are you doing in Colombia, first up?
3: Good.
2: Cold, very cold now.
0: Oh, it's
2: freezing.
0: Freezing. And it's late at night where you are?
2: Yes.
0: Okay, well, thanks for staying up. So first up, when did this idea of taking off for a whole year with your children first start to feel like something you could actually make happen?
2: Okay, it actually happened like because we took a one-year trip way before we had children. So ever since then, it's always been in our heads that we know we wanted to do this trip with our children in the future. So it's always been in us. And then we knew that it has to be before our oldest starts primary school. Yeah. And yeah, so I think it probably started like maybe 2 years ago where we realized, okay, actually time is running out. You know, time is passing faster than we expected. And we need to start up and really making the plan happen. Maybe about 2 years ago, I would say.
0: Yeah. Wow. Okay. So how old are your kids? One is, they're all not at primary school age yet. So they're all very little.
2: Yeah. Currently they're 6, 4, and 2.
0: 6, 4, and 2. How are they taking to backpacking life?
3: They're adapting actually very well. Actually, I'm very surprised at how well they can adapt and how flexible they are. You know, like taking all those like very long bus rides and long plane rides, they can do it very well.
0: Wow.
3: And before this, right, at home, they are always complaining about having nothing to do and all this kind of thing. But when they're here, everything's just like changed, and they become very flexible, they become very adaptable, and they become like, they have a lot of resilience.
0: Wow.
3: In their travels.
0: 6, 4, and 2. And the 2-year-old is managing long bus rides just fine and long plane rides as well?
2: Yes. Yes, way better than we expected.
0: Yeah, that would be my big fear about, you know, bringing my family around the world with me. Just incredible. You backpacked for 10 months in 2014, but that was you as a couple, right? So how different is travel now?
3: I think now it's with the kids, everything definitely has to be a bit slower, less risky. Last time we used to be like hitchhiking and everything. Mm. So now there's no such thing. And then we prioritize their safety, their well-being. And then and most importantly also the kids' hunger and their sleep is the most important thing, because without it, all the tantrums will come, the meltdowns will come, and more logistics, more planning because of the kids. And then also we take things, we plan according to like the weather also, because we don't want extreme weather, like cold or super hot, because comfort is also important for the kids.
0: It's so amazing. Everything boils down to good food still, right? You have the right food at the right time and the kids are happy.
2: Wait, yes.
0: How many different countries have you been to already? I don't know where you are on your trip yet.
2: 12, right? That time we counted.
3: Yeah.
2: Around like 12 countries, I think. We don't really count the countries because we are not really like checking off the list, so we just go as it. So we didn't really keep track. But I think about 12, and we're currently in Colombia.
0: Okay, so yeah. Tell me about the itinerary then and the planning. You know, where did you start? Where are you going? How do you decide where to go?
3: Okay, so we wanted to go, because this is a long trip, right? We wanted to go to a place that is far away. So not somewhere nearby, because the nearby countries we can go during school holidays. So the first way we can think of is South America. And me and Gina, we haven't been to South America and Central America before. So that's where we went. And then we just keep our planning very flexible, because with kids, we need to be a bit more
2: Flexible, yeah.
3: spontaneous.
2: Anything can happen.
0: Yeah.
3: So we don't have a fixed date on where to arrive and where to go, and we just
2: One day as one country at a time.
0: One day at a time, one country at a time. But it was South America that you were heading to. Have you been to Peru yet, Machu Picchu?
3: Yes, we did that.
0: Yes.
2: Yes, we did.
0: Fantastic. One of the most beautiful places on earth, I think. So we're Money FM, so I have to ask a money question. $150,000 is your budget, as I understand it. How did you come to that number? What were some of your biggest expenses you planned for?
2: To be honest, we actually just saved up as much as we could and see how much we could set aside. But we kind of set like a conservative number of like average about like $50 per person. So we have five of us, right? And then after we just multiply it by a year. And then the balance amount is more like a contingency funds, like for emergencies or backups. Yeah. So
3: Biggest
2: yeah,
3: ones.
2: we hope the full 150,000 if possible.
0: So you're planning
2: Yeah, and then also
0: 150,000 for the whole trip, including transport, right? Is that right?
2: Yes, transport, comms, activities, everything. Yeah, and I would say our biggest expense actually the transport, like the flights, because especially now with the middle war, it actually impacted us quite a bit. So like when we're flying around, especially within Africa, like wow, the flight prices really like in I don't know, it's a lot higher than expected. And
0: Skyrocketed,
2: then we are like
0: yeah.
2: times five some more because Raila turned two recently, so our flights have been times five.
0: Oh my gosh. So are you still within 150,000, or do you have another pot to dump, to dive into?
2: We are still under 100,000 for now.
0: Fantastic. And how long have you been on the road for?
2: 8 months since December, actually, December 2025.
0: Wow. Good job. So you're 8 months in and still under 150,000. We're talking to a family that have done what I think
2: Under
0: may
2: 100,000.
0: under 100,000, and their budget is 150,000. Daniel Ng and Gina Cheong are co-founders of All Media. So is this trip, are you really taking time off from work, or are you still producing content? Does this feed into your work?
2: I would say we are still working. We've slowed down definitely. So we still have clients that we're working with, and also we have a freelance team that is working for us back in Singapore on like current projects.
0: Okay, so you've
2: So it's
0: taken.
2: still ongoing now after the kids sleep.
0: So you're still sort of working. It's a
2: Sorry.
0: hybrid situation. Or have you both really
2: Yeah,
0: stopped
2: kinda.
0: working? Okay, still working to some extent.
2: No, we are still working.
3: Still working.
2: So our day doesn't stop when the kids sleep.
0: Oh my goodness.
2: Our work only just start after they sleep because the rest of the day, like the whole day, we'll be with them. So yeah.
0: Why was it important for you to do this trip as a family? A lot of people think, okay, I'll wait until retirement and then I'll take the family on a year-long trip. Why now for you guys?
2: What if that time never comes? Because for us, especially, we want to spend time with the children at this age when they're still young. And once they enter formal education and they enter primary school, it's going to be difficult for them to take like a long break like that. The most we can do is a couple of weeks during the school holiday. And it's just different because we have experienced long-term travel before, which I would say is probably at maybe 6 months and above. The experience is very different as compared to your 1 week vacation, 2 weeks vacation. It's life-changing.
0: Is it
2: And
0: really?
2: we so now is the time because the only other free time that we can go with the kids next time is probably after they finish school, which is like after university, and which is like 20 years later or something. And by then they might not even want to travel with us anymore, or
0: That's
2: we might not
0: true.
2: even have the stamina anymore. I don't know. So it's now or never.
0: You might not have the knees anymore either, right? It's about health
2: Yeah,
0: and stamina.
2: exactly.
0: Oh, so interesting. Okay, we're going to ask you to stay on the line with us because we worked so hard to make sure that we, you know, we'd get the volumes, we get the line checks. We appreciate your time. Stay on the line as we head to the news and we will come back to you guys. Daniel Ng and Gina Cheong talking to us about very different lifestyle choices, living large and living well. They've taken a year off. They're in their 30s and they've taken a year off to travel as a family of five. What are they doing? Why are they doing it? And can we do a little bit of what they've done? Maybe a year off is a little too long for you. You want to do 3 months? All right. We hope you get some ideas today on Live Well with me, Michelle. Stay tuned. The news is next.
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4: These are your news headlines. I'm Joshua Vong. The government says it will top up the Pioneer Generation Fund where needed, after projected costs were estimated to exceed its remaining balance. A parliamentary committee found the fund had about $5.17 billion remaining against estimated liabilities of $5.96 billion, a gap of around $785 million. The fund supports Pioneer Generation Singaporeans through healthcare subsidies and other benefits. The committee has urged the government to continue monitoring its sustainability, particularly as healthcare costs rise. More than 500 fake websites impersonating the Home Affairs Ministry and seven Home Team agencies have been taken down. The MHA said yesterday that the Home Team Science and Technology Agency, which had also been impersonated, detected these websites on Monday. All the identified websites were taken down by Tuesday. The seven Home Team agencies are the Singapore Police Force, the Central Narcotics Bureau, the SCDF, the ICA, the Singapore Prison Service, the Home Team Academy, and HTX. The MHA said there is no evidence so far that the fake websites have been used to scam others or fish for information from the public. A Malaysian man has been caught at Woodlands checkpoint, allegedly in possession of fake employee passes and official-looking stamps believed to be used in scams. ICA officers found the 23-year-old with several counterfeit passes bearing his photograph, as well as inking instruments with the emblems of the Supreme Court and Ministry of Home Affairs. Police say he had never worked for any of the organizations named on the passes. The man is due to be charged today with possessing a counterfeit instrument with intent to commit forgery. Moving to world news, rescue efforts in Colombia are entering a critical stage, 3 days after the country's strongest earthquake this century. The 7.4 magnitude quake has killed 265 people, injured more than 3,500, and left almost 500 others still missing. Crews are racing to find survivors as the critical first 72-hour window closes. This is the period when those trapped beneath the rubble have the best chance of being found alive. More than 11,000 homes have been destroyed, leaving thousands of families homeless. And finally, millions of people across the UK and Europe were treated to a spectacular solar eclipse, the region's most dramatic in nearly 30 years. In the UK, the moon covered more than 90% of the sun in many areas, while parts of Greenland, Iceland and Spain experienced a total eclipse. In parts of Spain, the sun was completely blocked for almost 2 minutes, briefly plunging the skies into darkness. A total solar eclipse happens somewhere on Earth roughly every 18 months, but in any one place, it can be a once-in-centuries event.
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1: Thanks for joining us for the business report. I'm Ryan Huang. South Korean stocks are officially back in a technical bull market today as a global revival in the AI trade lifts Asian equities. We'll tell you more in the coming moments. And also coming up, CDL or City Development sees its first half profit jump 3 times, driven by strong condo sales. And also, semiconductor testing firm AEM sees its profit multiply 10 times on AI chip demand, while Cisco forecasts a revenue beat. Plus, accommodation provider Centurion reports a steep drop of 64% in its first half net profit. First, let's get into the broader picture where Asian markets are pushing higher this morning. That's seen the MSCI Asia Pacific Index up 0.6%. The main driver this morning is South Korea, where the Kospi has officially entered a technical bull market, jumping over 4% in early trade. And that brings its total rebound from its late July low to roughly 23%, marking a sharp recovery after last month's historic sell-off. The catalyst is a clear revival in the AI trade. The optimism follows a subdued US inflation report, which eased concerns about imminent interest rate hikes from the Federal Reserve. That sparked a rally in US tech companies like Supermicro and cloud provider CoreWeave, and this followed strong earnings as well. With the global AI rally regaining momentum, how can local investors capture some of these upside in Singapore? Daniel Lau, portfolio manager from Eastspring, tells us more.
2: Yeah, I would like to reference Jensen Huang's five-layer cake analogy, right? Out of the five-layer cake, Singapore plays in 3 of that 5 layers. So we do see opportunities in energy. We see opportunities in semiconductor manufacturing, or more specifically in advanced packaging or testing or manufacturing equipment. We also see opportunities in digital infrastructure, data centers, for example. And I think for Singapore companies that's playing into the AI trade or AI theme, we are at a sweet spot right now because a lot of them are actually reporting accelerating earnings growth. And at the same time, valuations remain very palatable.
1: Turning to corporate news, AI continues to drive earnings. Locally, semiconductor testing firm AEM reported a strong first half. The company's net profit surged 10 times, rising to 30.8 million Sing dollars. This was on the back of stronger demand for its test equipment from AI chipmakers. Revenue for the half year grew 30% to around 247 million Sing dollars. AEM has raised its full year guidance to a range of 630 to 680 million dollars from its previous range of 550 to 600 million dollars. Over in the US, network provider Cisco is also benefiting from sustained AI spending. The company forecasts its annual revenue will come in above street estimates. Cisco projects it will pull in $7.5 billion in revenue, specifically from AI infrastructure orders placed by hyperscalers in fiscal 2027. Looking at the local property space, CDL or City Developments had a strong first half. The property developer reported its net profit jumped 3 times, coming in at 301 million Sing dollars. Revenue also surged 61% to hit $2.7 billion. This performance was anchored by strong condo sales across its residential portfolio. On the back of that cash flow, management announced it's doubling its interim dividend to 6 Singapore cents per share. Finally, staying with the property sector but looking at worker accommodations. It was a challenging half for Centurion. The company reported a steep drop of 64% in its first half net profit. The bottom line fell to 26.5 million Sing dollars. The sharp decline highlights the margin pressures and operational hurdles the group is currently navigating in its post-pandemic landscape. It was weighed down by higher net fair value losses on investment properties and a share of losses from associated companies. Centurion's revenue for the half year, though, was up 31%. And that's your business report. I'm Ryan Huang.
0: Markets and business made clear. The Business Report with Ryan Huang and Chua Tian Tian. 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
1: I'm Michelle Martin. You're back with me on Live Well with Michelle. My guests are Daniel Ng and Gina Cheong. They're joining me from Colombia, one of the stops on their year-long trip with their three children, all under the age of six. They budgeted $150,000 for flights, accommodation, and they decided that this is the time to do it. They also have a social media account where every day they put out a fresh video cataloging what's happened during the day. Daniel and Gina, welcome back. In case people are wondering, take off for 1 year with the kids. Why would you do it? I know you answered that question three times for me already, but it's the next half hour, so I have to remind listeners why you thought this was important for you and your family.
2: Because your children, they are only young ones. And these are the very, very precious years that we don't want to miss. It's super important. Like, their childhood is super important to us, and we want to be present. I mean, back in Singapore, when we have work, they have school, we only see them at night and weekends. We hardly get to spend enough time with them. So this one full year, 365 days, 24/7 with them, I think it's like our once-in-a-lifetime chance with them, I think, to spend time with all three of them when they're young.
1: You said something earlier that's really stuck with me. You said, you know, when you travel for more than 6 months, it becomes transformative. Because this is the second time you two have taken off, right? The first time you took off for extended travel, you were just a couple. Now you're doing it with your family. So something must have transformed. What did you mean by if you take off for more than 3 months, it's transformative?
2: Well, for us, it's life-changing because firstly, we've been living life out of a suitcase or rather like a backpack for that entire journey. You don't need that many clothes. You don't need that many... I don't know, like for myself, you know, my skincare has been reduced to the bare minimum. I just use a cleanser and moisturizer and sunblock. That's about it. No makeup, no. I mean, basically, you become minimalist. Like, you don't need that much to be happy. You realize that you don't need all that clutter in your life. Yeah, I mean, you survived so long without all that. Why do you need that now? Just like now for our children, we realize we don't need to buy them so many toys. They're so happy without any toys at all. Wow. I mean, they are also living out of their little tiny backpacks.
1: Oh.
2: So their toys are whatever they can fit in their small backpack. You know, back in Singapore, they had so many toys and they were always complaining that they don't have enough toys. They don't know what to play with. Compared to now, I think they're much happier now. I mean, they seem happier to us.
1: Yeah, that's amazing. Yeah. That's a real...
2: So it's life-changing.
1: Yeah. When you say you realize you don't need that much to be happy. When you're living out of a suitcase, you're really down to the bare minimum. That is really profound and gives us food for thought this morning. You took trial trips before you set off, I understand. What did those shorter journeys teach you?
3: So the trial trips like to KL, to China. And then so it taught us about what we needed to bring and what we didn't need to bring. So we tried to pack similarly to what we're going to bring for our this trip. So we pack quite minimally, and then we realized that actually they can deal with all those things that we pack, like the amount of clothes also reduce the amount of clothes to the bare minimum. So and also about like we get to figure out how the kids will react to things like flight or to falling sick, because all these shorter trips, right, our kids did fall sick and they also did the like longer flights. So we from there on we kind of tweak, and then we figure out what to bring, what not to bring, things that they need or don't need.
2: Basically test out our systems, like they come out with SOPs, you know, and see what works and what don't work. But because every family is different. So yeah.
1: Did your parents try to dissuade you from going because the kids are so small? Were there any worries about, you know, the kids' health and things like that? Did people try to dissuade you from doing this?
3: Yeah, my parents wanted to take care of the
2: youngest,
3: the 2-year-old.
2: Because... Ask us to leave her behind in Singapore. How can that be? It never must cross our mind to leave any of our children behind. Yeah.
1: I imagine they'd feel really left out.
2: Family members were worried. Yeah, they were worried. They were thinking about, oh, you know, how about the medical system? Because Singapore's medical system definitely talks, right? But we don't know about how it's going to be like in other countries like Africa. or middle, how is it going to be there? So of course, naturally, they were worried, but it turned out that, you know, we've been visiting doctors quite often across the world. And they're all like, yeah, really good. And they speak English. And yeah, and the medicine is universal. I mean, they're paracetamol everywhere. It's not that big. It's not that scary, actually.
1: Not that scary. Yeah, because I'm thinking if I was traveling with three kids, I would have a pharmacy. One bag would be my pharmacy.
2: Yes.
1: But
2: I did that. And you realize you can just easily buy them over the counter or get them from doctors. Yeah, easily.
1: Okay. Okay, learning a lot of lessons here. Talking to a very unique family. You can check out their is it Instagram, Sunrise Odyssey, where you're at? And you put out the videos every day at Sunrise Odyssey.
2: Yes, Sunrise
1: Odyssey. To see Daniel and Gina and children. Every day they put out a video by hook or by crook. On top of everything, you're also content creators. How do you keep to schedule?
2: Pure tenacity.
1: But you're determined and
3: so
1: disciplined.
3: Every night when the kids sleep. Yeah.
2: Yeah. Because we're really committed to it. We cannot stop. Yeah.
1: So tell me about the production and what's important for you with these videos. Authenticity, you say?
2: Yeah, I would say so. Because this is just the true reality of traveling with three young children. So we have some followers who you know will comment and DM us, say, oh, why your travel so boring? Why are you like wasting your money not visiting like the world attractions? Why are you every day just staying in the Airbnb just resting? But this is the harsh reality.
3: Playgrounds.
2: Yeah, or why are you visiting playgrounds around the world only? But this is the truth. Children need their regulation as well. And playground is free and it's one of the best way for them to, you know, release their energy and to have fun.
1: Oh.
2: Right? So I mean, this is the truth now of traveling with three young children. It's not like visiting the world's famous wonder like every single day. It's impossible. We'll die. You know, this is not a sprint. It's a marathon. Yeah,
1: you are not on an amazing race where you're going to the Arc de Triomphe or you're going to the Eiffel Tower every single day. It is about experiencing life, the ordinary moments in different places around the world. So interesting. So what does an ordinary day on the road look like for you guys?
2: Okay, so we have different types of days. So on days that we have nothing planned, which happens quite often, they are like our rest days. We'll just chill, let the kids wake up as per normal, and then we homeschool them. So we do our morning lessons with the children. And then usually we'll visit a nearby mall for lunch, get groceries, play at the nearby playground, head home, cook dinner, and then shower them and call it a day. A very ordinary day. And
1: I cannot believe that you also have to homeschool the kids. Are you guys taking a break at all? Because you're still working, you're homeschooling the kids. It's not much of a vacation for you guys, right?
2: Yeah, it's not actually.
3: The homeschooling is just a few minutes. And it's not every day.
2: Yeah, it's only on our rest days where we have no tours planned. Then we just teach them because
3: just want to
2: keep the momentum going, you know.
3: Keep whatever they have learned in school still in their brain instead of like forgetting everything.
2: Okay. Yeah, and then on days that we have tours, usually tours start really early. So those are the more hectic days where we're just go with the flow, follow that itinerary and all. And then that's about the tours. And then when we have the rest of the days are usually transit. So taking planes, taking buses, traveling between cities and towns or countries. Yeah.
1: Wow.
2: So that's a pretty.
1: Wow. I'm sure plans change. You mentioned the Middle East war and how that's impacted your budget because that led to airplane tickets skyrocketing. So I imagine you had to change your itinerary. How have the children reacted when you change your plans?
3: They're quite all right with the plans of change because they're experiencing this every single day. So it's like, and then like the nature of travel itself, right? It's
2: unpredictable.
3: Very, so it's very normal to change plans. So they are actually quite used to it already. They don't have very major big reactions. And a lot of time it seems like they understand what's going on and they don't have very big reactions to it.
2: To add on to him, right? How we manage it is actually, despite all the hectic, the chaos and the changes that's going on, we try our best to still stick to a routine as much as possible for the children, a loose routine. So like meal times, nap times, we try to get them go to bed by 7, things like that. So more or less follow the same routine every single day whenever possible.
1: Yeah.
2: Children, so the structure is kind of there.
1: Children need their routine. Oh, and as long as they have their routine, they're okay anywhere in the world. So you're doing South Africa. You're doing South America. That's primarily the area that you'll be at for the whole year. Is that it?
3: We started with Middle East. That's before the war. So it's like the Dubai and then
2: Oman, Jordan.
3: And then we went over to Africa for quite a while. I think for five months in Africa.
2: We were wandering around.
3: So we didn't plan to go Africa at first, but then being in a few countries in Africa, we realized that actually it's travelable, you know, like can travel. And so we start to explore more. So we went to places like Ghana, Ethiopia, and then South Africa, Kenya, South Africa. And then it's just very doable because they had all the amenities for kids, you know, like milk powder was very easy to find and diapers. So it's very doable. Then after Africa, then we went to South America, Central America.
1: Wow. So you said that you value experiences over comfort. What has that meant in practice on this trip?
2: So I think everybody have a different mindset when it comes to traveling, right? So some people treat traveling like, they will spend on like 5-star hotels, luxury resorts. Those are like ideal holidays for them. But for us, I think we prefer to save on like things like comms or transport, and we will spend instead on experiences. So we didn't think, we did think twice, but like we will spend on things like, for example, like, you know, taking a 30 minutes flight to see the Nazca lines from above. You know, special lines, the huge lines in the middle of the desert. So basically we sacrifice comfort in the sense we don't need a very, very luxurious and comfortable home or Airbnb. And then we save that money and we spend on experiences.
1: How are the Nazca lines from a site?
2: Oh, it was so bewildering. Like, why? Why do they have these huge lines? Like a giant astronaut, like an outline of an astronaut, which can only see from the plane above, or like monkey and like different symbols. It's just very, very interesting.
1: Wow. Yeah. Wow. Thanks for taking us there virtually, really. This is a UNESCO World Heritage Site. Nazca lines made about 2,000 years ago, and you were there to see it in person. How absolutely incredible. Now, what have you learned about each of your children on this trip? You're now 8 months into traveling, and the idea is to travel for a year. What have you learned about your little ones?
3: So overall, right, we just learned that they can be very, very adaptable. It's even more so than adults. And then they are very easily contented, especially in nature. They'll just find their own things to do. Maybe 5 or 6 hours, they can just be doing things, just random things on their own, in the river.
2: Playing with rocks, playing with plants.
3: Yeah. And then their resilience also surprised us. Like when they are on a bus, on a very small minivan for like 10 hours, they can be just doing their own things. Playing their own songs, playing their own games. No tantrums, no whining. As long as they are fed and they are full and they have enough sleep, they are fine. So, and then also their meal times became very easy. They just eat whatever we feed them.
2: They have no choice.
3: And then last time, Rylene also used to be, because she got a lot of clothes, so she used to be very picky with her clothes. Like, she keep thinking, like, wow, oh, I want to choose this. But now she has no choice. So it's like, it's just this, you just got to...
2: Is she pink t-shirt or this blue t-shirt? That's all we have.
3: It's very adaptable.
1: Wow.
2: So the less choice you have, the happier you become.
1: Yeah, I want to ask you about your life lessons, actually, for what you've learned about money or life or... work.
2: Yeah, so I mean, which I just said earlier on also, which is you don't need much to be happy. The less choices, the happier you become. And I think taking this 1 year trip away is, how say, kind of like take the stress away and the pressure away from mine. You know, there's less comparison, there's less competition. You know, you don't really hear as much from other mummies comparing about, oh, you know, about whatever enrichment class they're sending their kids to, things like that. We're just happily in the world, experiencing the world in our own way and taking our time. It's great. I don't know. I feel like my life has slowed down by 10 years in a way.
1: Oh, wow.
2: Despite everything sounding so busy.
1: Yeah, you sound so busy, but you sound so happy as well. And the kids sound so happy too. As in they're peaceful. Yeah. They can do things on their own. They know you're nearby.
2: Yeah. No rush day. Schedule.
1: Wow.
2: Yeah.
1: And so the issue about money is you realize you don't need that much to be happy, number one. Choices, the less choices you have, the happier you seem to be. There's less competition because people are not constantly comparing around you about what they're telling you what they're doing, right? So you live sort of guided by what you want to do every day, I imagine. And family life has become, I suppose, stronger because you're all around each other all the time.
2: Definitely.
1: Did it turn out even better than you planned, in your opinion?
3: Yeah, it turned out better than you planned. Yeah, because at first, at the first few weeks, right, we were very, very careful because we didn't know how they react. And then now, right, they are going on super long bus rides, super long planes ride. They're going for very,
2: like
3: very long.
2: 12 hours long bus ride.
3: And then super long hikes.
2: Like 8 hours upslope hike all the way in Guatemala to see the volcano, the eruption. Like, yeah, and it's they survived it. They can do it.
1: Wow.
2: These are a lot stronger than you think.
1: They're so little. Remind us again.
2: They've gone on multi-day hikes.
1: Two, right? The youngest one is two?
3: Yeah. But when we're hiking, she's...
1: The two-year-old is strapped onto somebody.
3: Yeah. As they carry her.
2: She gets up.
1: She gets lifted. Airlifted. For parents who might be listening in, but they're very inspired by what you've said, but they are worried about the practical difficulties. What advice do you have for them about planning for such a long trip?
3: So we will say go on like shorter.
1: Oh, and in the true fashion of international connection,
3: you know,
1: they've hung. I think we've milked as much as we can from our connection with South Africa, Colombia. So thank you, guys. We're going to leave it there because we're experiencing some intermittent difficulties connecting with you, but we've got a lot of good stuff already. Daniel Ng and Gina Cheong, co-founders of All Media, we're having them on Money FM 89.3 because they've spent 8 months traveling and the plan is to travel around the world with a budget of $150,000. Guys, thanks so much and we wish you all the best. 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
1: These are your news headlines. I'm Kimberly Tan. Workers' Party Chief Pritam Singh has been barred from practicing law in Singapore after being struck off the roll of lawyers. The Court of Three Judges, the highest disciplinary body for the legal profession, made the decision this morning over his conviction for lying under oath to a parliamentary committee. Mr. Singh, who is an MP for Aljunied GRC, was a non-practicing lawyer. Both the Law Society and Mr. Singh agreed that the high threshold needed to avoid being struck off had not been met. He was convicted on two counts in February last year and lost his appeal against the conviction in December. More than 2.4 million Singaporeans will receive a special cash payment of $400 to $600 from September 9th to help with the rising cost of living. The payment is for citizens aged 21 and above who live in Singapore, have an assessable income of no more than $100,000 and own no more than one property. The amount will depend on their income and the annual value of their home. No application is needed. Those who link their NRIC to PayNow by August 30th will receive the money earlier, while others will be paid later through Giro or GovCash. Former Deputy Prime Minister S. Jayakumar has published a book detailing previously unpublicized cabinet discussions behind three of Singapore's key political laws. Released by The Straits Times Press, Creating Three Unique Singapore Laws, an Inside Story, reveals the debates behind the elected presidency and the group representation constituency and non-constituency MP schemes, all of which were originally conceived by founding Prime Minister Lee Kuan Yew. Mr. Jayakumar, who was involved in their development, said the three laws were controversial, but their underlying aims remain relevant. They are safeguarding Singapore's reserves, ensuring minority representation, and providing for opposition voices in Parliament. Malaysia has stopped issuing passports valid for more than 10 years after some travellers ran into problems checking in for flights overseas. The Immigration Department says some airlines were confused by the unusually long validity periods, even though international aviation rules do allow them. Malaysians who already hold such passports can get a free replacement valid for up to 10 years. For now, Malaysia will only issue passports with a maximum validity of 10 years until the problems with airlines are resolved. And finally, Royal Caribbean's Navigator of the Seas is extending its stay in Singapore from 6 months to a full year. From October, travellers can hop on 2 to 5 night cruises to places like Penang and Phuket, as well as other stops in Malaysia, Thailand and Vietnam. The ship will now be based here till October 2027. Bookings open on August 19th.
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2: It's 3 minutes past 12.
0: Weather.
2: Expect partly cloudy skies to persist throughout the day with temperature ranging between 26 and 34 degrees Celsius.
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4: There's an accident on the AYE towards the MCE at Pioneer Exit. Another one on the SLE towards the BKE after Upper Thomson Road. Avoid Lane 3.
0: If you see anything on the roads that we might have missed, send us a WhatsApp message at 8855-0893. But only when you're safely parked. Explore what it means to live better with Live Well with Michelle. From mindset and personal growth to money and everyday living, through thoughtful conversations and practical insights, feel balanced and in control. Live Well with Michelle. Every day.
5: Thank you so much for all your contributions that have come through. We asked you, how are you coping with all the road works? You know, how do you cope if you're not pulling your hair out every day? all the time when you have to dodge those orange cones. What is it that you're thinking? What are you doing? We thought we'd share some of, you know, your coping mechanisms. Jess says, find a way to dodge them, the orange cones, but in a safe manner. Also listen to radio where there's a constant reminder on traffic. Good idea. I'm quite struck by how many of you say, listen to radio. Because it helps, you know, with the traffic updates, right? And it's true, we put them out very, very frequently. Here's another one that's come in. Slow down early and follow the speed limit. Look out for signs or people signaling where they'll tell you where to move. No last-minute lane change. And keep space with your car in front. Stay calm and accept the delay instead of being frustrated, which will lead to impulse decisions. Good advice for us all. Cheryl says, I listen to Money FM to keep myself informed about current affairs. That's how she copes. And personal finance. Oh, good. One lesson that comes to mind is the importance of being patient and making sensible decisions. When I see cones and diversions and traffic jams, it's so easy to get frustrated, but getting angry is not going to make the roadworks finish any faster. Instead, I take the time to relax and chime in on 89.3. Absolutely fantastic. Thank you so much for all of your contributions. You're in play for that $425 Kinohimitsu Wellness Bundle. We'll take your contributions if you still have any. 88550893. How do you cope with roadworks which seem to mushroom all over Singapore? How are you coping? I'd love to find out. All right, it is now time for Market View.
0: Explore what it means to live better with Live Well with Michelle. From mindset and personal growth to money and everyday living, through thoughtful conversations and practical insights, feel balanced and in control. Live Well with Michelle every day.
5: 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Starting with ST Engineering, first half net profit has jumped 27.1% to $512.1 million. Strong headline number. Let's get beneath it. What drove the 27% jump in profit? Was it strength broad-based across ST Engineering's business? Which segment is doing the heavy lifting? Commercial aerospace, defense, public security, or urban solutions? Well, ST Engineering has spent years building up its order book. So this is earnings visibility for investors from here. Let's take a closer look at the earnings. 27% rise in net profit, mainly due to growth across all business segments and reflected a more favorable business mix. Earnings per share stood at 0.1643 of a dollar for the half-year period. And ST Engineering ended the first half with an order book of $35.7 billion. Group says it expects to deliver about $5.7 billion from this order book in the remaining months of 2026. Shares of ST Engineering closed about 0.78% higher at 10.28. That was yesterday. Let's get a check on the most recent share price for you as soon as I can get to it. All right, next, let's look at Capital Land Investment. Interesting part of the story is we're seeing a recovery in profits, but fee income is standing out. CLI has been transforming itself, Capital Land Investment, from a traditional property owner into an asset-light investment manager, earning fees for managing funds and assets, rather than just relying primarily on owning buildings itself. So we could be seeing that strategy meaningfully translate into earnings. We want to take a closer look at where improvement in fee income is coming from. And I think investors, when we look at CLI today, we should be asking, are investors valuing CLI as a global fund manager rather than a property company, and what needs to happen for this earnings recovery to become sustainable rather than cyclical? That's Capital Land Investment. Let me pull up the numbers for you. Profit recovering because of fee increases. And I've just shared some of the key areas that we want to look at for CapitaLand Investment. All right, next time for Up or Down. Before that, I'm going to give you a quick look at U.S. markets. All right. Wall Street briefly edged back up from record levels. Oil prices climbed about 5%, and that put inflation, interest rates back on investors' radars. So could this be about profit-taking after record highs? Oil tends to move, give markets something more substantial to worry about oil prices, right? And with stocks trading around record territory, how vulnerable is this market to an unexpected inflation shock? All right, when I come back, more from Market View. I'll have Up or Down ready for you. Stand by. New truck.

0: Put some miles on it. Good morning. I'm Michelle Martin. Morning, Hannah. Thank you so much for chiming in. Hannah telling me how she copes with those orange cones on the road. You can tell me as well at 88550893. You're playing for a Kinohimitsu Wellness bundle worth $425. That's lots of great supplements. Hannah says, Michelle, because I asked, you know, how are you guys coping with those construction roads being dug up, having to divert at the last minute, long jams. Hannah says, before I start my journey, Michelle, I input my destination on the map, look through the whole journey. If there's orange or red stretches, I will Google search to see what might be causing the jam and if I should divert to a lesser, a different route. Okay. And if I'm stuck at the beginning of the jam, then I will try to exit on the earliest available exit. And of course, on my journey, the radio is on so I can listen to traffic updates. Wonderful. So amazed at how many of you, rely on radio as your company. That's just great to hear as you drive. Wonderful. So you can still play 8855. Hannah, you're in play for that $425 Kinohimitsu Wellness Bundle. In the meantime, let me continue with Market View. Your view on markets today, investors, as we move to up or down. What am I looking at next? Cisco. Cisco beat on earnings and revenue, and AI infrastructure demand remains strong. And that's the problem for it. Expectations are quite high. So even with solid results and strong guidance, I mean, Cisco, if you look at how it did earnings, right? It beat on the top line, it beat on the bottom line. You can see that AI is a powerful tailwind for it, and yet investors sold the stock. So I'm going to go with down for Cisco, not because the business looks weak, I don't think so, but because at this valuation, good may no longer be enough. All right? Next, let's look at Bank of America. I'm going to go with an up for that. $1.9 billion buys Bank of America, a potentially significant position in India's enormous credit growth story, and it gets Jio on as its local partner. I think this is a pretty smart, long-term bet on India's financialization. So Bank of America gets an up from me today, for sure, because it struck a $1.9 billion deal for a stake in lender Jio Credit. Next, let's look at Korean stocks, right? SK Hynix, Samsung shares up as a report of Temasek's investment plan boosts optimism. So one of the two Korean chipmakers, SK Hynix, up for me. Temasek may be today's catalyst, but I think the biggest story is where SK Hynix is positioned in the AI memory boom. I think it's particularly well positioned when we look at high bandwidth memory for AI. And the reported Temasek investment interest has definitely provided another confidence boost. So we're seeing SK Hynix shares really surge more than 8% amid the news. It's an up for SK Hynix. Next, let's look at Samsung Electronics. Samsung, I'm also saying up, but with a little less conviction than SK Hynix. They participated strongly in the rally on the reported Temasek interest. But if we're looking specifically for an AI memory winner, I'll put SK Hynix ahead of Samsung at this point, right? When we take a look at the two Korean semiconductor giants. So I'm still going with an up for Samsung Hynix. Next, let's look at Bob Iger, Disney's Bob Iger, Joshua Kushner, buying the Los Angeles Lakers at a $12.5 billion valuation, according to sources. So the LA Lakers have been sold again, just less than a year after buying a controlling ownership stake in the Lakers. Mark Walter sold his stake to Joshua Kushner and Disney's Bob Iger. So what does this really mean? Up or down? I'm going to call it an up. It's not a stock call. Iger buying the Lakers personally. But at $12.5 billion, it's reportedly a record valuation for a U.S. professional sports franchise. What an eye-watering price, $12.5 billion. It also demonstrates just how valuable truly scarce global sports brands have become. Bob Iger's and the Lakers both get an up from me today. $12.5 billion sounds extraordinary, but there's really only one LA Lakers, right? And if you think about it, what are they paying for? Global audience, media rights, sponsorship, merchandising. extraordinary scarcity. So maybe Iger and Kushner have bought one of the world's greatest entertainment assets. Next, up or down, let's look at Digital Core REIT. I'm going to give this an up. Digital Core is selling partial interest in three North American properties for about $315 million US dollars, and it's recycling capital into Singapore and Osaka, as well as debt repayment and unit buybacks. They're monetizing North American holdings, putting capital back into Asia-Pacific data centers, debt reduction, and also buybacks. This looks like active capital recycling. So I'm going to give Digital Core REIT an up. Next, let's look at NTT DC REIT. Let's see. This is a relatively young listed REIT. I'm going to keep my enthusiasm measured, even though I'm going to go with an up, because the bigger question is, can it repeatedly deliver against forecasts rather than just beat one reporting period, right? I mean, the headline is NTT DC REIT posting its first quarter net property income beating IPO forecasts by 5%. Q1 net property income, $27.9 million. So, okay, I'm going to give it an up. Next, we've talked about this quite a bit in my shows, you know. Food Empire. How is it doing? It's returning to the black in H1 with $35.4 million in net profit. Food Empire is an up for me. The headline says it's back in the black, but I think the more important numbers are what's beneath it. Revenue up 15%. Normalized profit up 12.2%. Looks like genuine underlying growth here. And so that is why I'm going to go with an up for Food Empire. Our last word today goes out to Google, which has unveiled its latest Pixel phones with slimmer cameras and more AI features. Google has unveiled its latest lineup. Slimmer cameras that use a more powerful zoom, AI features that'll help you accomplish things with less taps and swipes. So Google continues to tout new software, particularly around AI. Apple has really been lagging when it comes to AI on phones, right? It really just announced new advances in June. Apple's trying to see how it can use AI to help us with our day-to-day lives, focusing on privacy and security as well. Using Google's Gemini AI model, Google said in a presentation to media last week, it spoke to reporters, you know, that the new phones are going to double the previous storage size, and it has eliminated the Pixel 11. That was its cheapest option. Customers can now order the Pixel 11, Pixel 11 Pro, and Pixel 11 Pro XL. So Google really trying to enter the phone market here. It's also introduced a tracking device for the first time. It's called Pixel Tag. It'll cost $30 for one tag, $100 for a four-pack, and it's compatible with phones running Android 9 or higher. Okay, so I think customers are going to be looking at the prices, you know. Is it worth it spending $1,000 on a cell phone, or are customers just going to keep the ones that they have? Because if you look at the prices of these phones, they range from the cheapest Google phone, $900 US. It goes all the way up to $1,900. That's about a $100 increase in each of the phones from last year's prices. So I don't know, has Google outpriced their phones for consumers? We will have to see whether consumers think it's worth it with these slimmer camera systems on the phones and even more AI, right? I think what's interesting is smartphone makers are trying to compete on screen size, on cameras, on battery life. But the game is going to be decided by whose AI is most useful in your pocket, I think. And for Google, this could be an advantage because Google controls Android, has Gemini, has decades of expertise in search and AI. But it never really turned Pixel into anything approaching the global hardware business of Apple or Samsung. So Pixel 11, a fascinating test. Can having some of the world's best AI finally help Google sell more phones? We will have to see. All right, I'm Michelle Martin. Thanks so much for joining me this morning on Market View. And the chat is, well, I'm not done with the chat. Here's a little bit of my chat with Kenny Lowe this morning. He's so passionate, so passionate, calling for more transparency for S-REITs. Here's why.
1: 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It's not just about money. It's about you. Money and Me, where wealth meets self-awareness. 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
0: So when a REIT reports earnings, investors tend to focus on a question. It sounds deceptively simple. Did the REIT beat or miss expectations? But is that really the all-encompassing way to judge performance? A recent example, UI Boosted REIT, its net property income came in 4.3% below its prorated IPO forecast, but beneath the headlines that miss, occupancy improved. Its Japan assets reached full committed occupancy. Singapore rental reversions remain positive and operating expenses came in below budget. So perhaps the more useful question is not whether management hit forecast, but whether the forecast was good in the first place and what management can accurately tell investors about what comes next. REITs have something many businesses don't. They have visible rental income. They have multi-year leases. They have debt maturities that are known. And so reasonable sort of forward-looking metrics. So should S-REIT managers be giving investors much clearer forward guidance, earnings guidance? And if they do, what should investors expect? Kenny Lowe is founder of REIT Savvy, and he's also my guest. And both he and Cecilia Tan, who is a former CEO of Sasa REIT, believe that this is an important issue to talk about. He's a REIT specialist and wealth advisory director. How are you, Kenny?
2: I'm good. Thank you, Michelle.
0: Good of you to join us. So why are you so passionate, first up, about REITs and forward guidance?
2: Yeah, first of all, I am the REIT investor myself. At the same time, I'm also helping the client to build the REIT portfolio for their retirement. That's why the forward guidance is very important for me to really assess whether the REIT manager has what it takes to really navigate through the difficult time and also to provide the dividend to the investor at the end of the day.
0: So really it's going to help you pick REITs for yourself and for others.
2: Yeah, definitely, because all the numbers or financial ratio published are lagging, all right? So lagging number does not mean that it's a future performance. So as an investor and also as an investment advisor, I would like to know in future what the REIT manager is going to do and whether they are growing the dividend on their portfolio itself or they are facing a lot of headwinds moving forward. So that will help the investor to make a decision whether we want to accumulate more or really want to reduce the position. So it's a very important investing decision for all the investor and also advisor by myself.
0: Okay, let's look at the provocation really at the heart of what you're arguing for. Investors currently judge REITs through this lens of, did it meet the expectations or did it miss expectations? You're arguing for something different. What is genuinely useful forward guidance in your view versus what management can put out there to investors?
2: Yeah, Michelle, if you look at the current announcement published by some of the investor relations, right? I'm not sure whether you have time to really look through the headline news mm-hmm. or the underlying, right? I just want to quote some example because basically the IR typically, they don't report the bad news, right? A very, very typical and also simple to spot example would be the DPO and also the NPI. If the REIT is having a poor quarter, have a reducing and DPO, in their announcement itself, they will not name this reducing DPO in their announcement. What they are going to look for, they may be showing there is a growth in NPI, there's a growth in rental reversion. They'll try to look for the good news to in their announcement.
0: Right.
2: So you just do a simple check, then you can find all these kind of tactics, all right? So for me, these are just a headline hype. It's not reflecting the true underlying performance. The more useful and also genuine guidance is about providing the operation visibility. Basically, we want to know that how the REIT manager is going to achieve the goal. Let me give you an analogy, Michelle, all right?
0: Okay.
2: So if I tell you, I want to exercise or I plan to exercise and lose weight this year, is it sounds nice?
0: Sounds like a good plan.
2: Yeah, that sounds very nice, but it's completely unmeasurable. Okay, now I give you another phrase. Compared to what I'm going to tell you, I am going to lose 4 kg in 1 month. by exercising 1 hour every day, rain or shine, and cutting down to 2 meals a day. If I miss a workout on Tuesday, I will make up for it on Wednesday, and I will track my weight every day.
0: So you're looking for more specific KPIs, so to speak.
2: Exactly. So these two statements show that one is showing the real commitment. I know exactly I need to do, and I publish it, and I also accountable for it, right? Instead of giving a motherhood statement, I want to do this. So there's a difference in the capital market. Some of the IR rely on a very weak statement, saying things like, we remain cautiously optimistic. Sounds familiar?
0: Very.
2: We expect headwinds. And without quantifying anything or holding management accountable. We have seen many of them, right? So using the more useful guidance would be providing the specific and also measurable parameters like next month or next quarter, what would be the NPL looks like? What would be the DPO looks like? What would be the interest cost looks like? What would be the rental reversion looks like?
0: Even if you couldn't catch the entire show, or you think it's going to be an uphill battle to get S-REITs to disclose more detailed forward guidance, some of the questions that Kenny raises there, I think anybody should, if you're a REIT investor, write down and you can bring to the next AGM. These are great questions. In fact, they're great questions for any listed company. So you really want to download today's podcast? You can find us on Spotify. 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
4: These are your news headlines. I'm Kimberly Tan. Students and staff at Sinming Secondary School in Haogang were evacuated this morning after a bomb threat. The school says it was alerted at about 8:30 a.m. and immediately moved everyone out as a precaution. Police searched the premises but found nothing suspicious. Everyone was accounted for and students have since returned to class. It is not yet known how the threat was delivered to the school. Workers' Party Chief Pritam Singh has been barred from practicing law in Singapore after being struck off the roll of lawyers. The Court of Three Judges, the highest disciplinary body for the legal profession, made the decision this morning over his conviction for lying under oath to a parliamentary committee. Mr. Singh, who is an MP for Aljunied GRC, was a non-practicing lawyer. Both the Law Society and Mr. Singh agreed that the high threshold needed to avoid being struck off had not been met. He was convicted on 2 counts in February last year and lost his appeal against the conviction in December. More than 2.4 million Singaporeans will receive a special cash payment of $400 to $600 from September 9th to help with the rising cost of living. The payment is for citizens aged 21 and above who live in Singapore, have an assessable income of no more than $100,000 and own no more than one property. The amount will depend on their income and the annual value of their home. No application is needed. Those who link their NRIC to PayNow by August 30th will receive the money earlier, while others will be paid later through Giro or GovCash. Former Deputy Prime Minister S. Jayakumar has published a book detailing previously unpublicized cabinet discussions behind three of Singapore's key political laws. Released by The Straits Times Press, Creating Three Unique Singapore Laws, an Inside Story, reveals the debates behind the elected presidency and the group representation constituency and non-constituency MP schemes, all of which were originally conceived by founding Prime Minister Lee Kuan Yew. Mr. Jayakumar, who was involved in their development, said the three laws were controversial, but their underlying aims remain relevant. They are safeguarding Singapore's reserves, ensuring minority representation, and providing for opposition voices in parliament. Malaysia has stopped issuing passports valid for more than 10 years after some travellers ran into problems checking in for flights overseas. The Immigration Department says some airlines were confused by the unusually long validity periods, even though international aviation rules do allow them. Malaysians who already hold such passports can get a free replacement valid for up to 10 years. For now, Malaysia will only issue passports with a maximum validity of 10 years until the problems with airlines are resolved.
1: 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Read more at straitstimes.com. 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
1: Thanks for joining us for the business report. I'm Ryan Huang. South Korean stocks are officially back in a technical bull market today as a global revival in the AI trade lifts Asian equities. We'll tell you more in the coming moments. Plus, PropNexus first half net profit drops 3.1%. And also, semiconductor testing firm AEM sees its profit multiply 10 times on AI chip demand, while Cisco forecasts a revenue beat. Plus, accommodation provider Centurion reports a steep drop of 64% in its first half net profit. First, let's get into the broader picture where Asian markets are pushing higher this morning. That's seen the MSCI Asia Pacific Index up 0.6%. The main driver this morning is South Korea, where the Kospi has officially entered a technical bull market, jumping over 4% in early trade. And that brings its total rebound from its late July low to roughly 23%, marking a sharp recovery after last month's historic sell-off. The catalyst is a clear revival in the AI trade. The optimism follows a subdued US inflation report, which eased concerns about imminent interest rate hikes from the Federal Reserve. That sparked a rally in US tech companies like Supermicro and cloud provider CoreWeave, and this followed strong earnings as well. With the global AI rally regaining momentum, how can local investors capture some of these upside in Singapore? Daniel Lau, portfolio manager from Eastspring, tells us more.
2: Yeah, I would like to reference Jensen Huang's five-layer cake analogy, right? Out of the five-layer cake, Singapore plays in three of the five layers. So we do see opportunities in energy, we see opportunities in semiconductor manufacturing, or more specifically in advanced packaging or testing or manufacturing equipment. We also see opportunities in digital infrastructure, data centers, for example. And I think for Singapore companies that's playing into the AI trade or AI theme, we are at a sweet spot right now because a lot of them are actually reporting accelerating earnings growth. And at the same time, valuations remain very palatable.
1: Turning to corporate news, AI continues to drive earnings. Locally, semiconductor testing firm AEM reported a strong first half. The company's net profit surged 10 times, rising to 30.8 million Sing dollars. This was on the back of stronger demand for its test equipment from AI chipmakers. Revenue for the half year grew 30% to around 247 million Sing dollars. AEM has raised its full year guidance to a range of 630 to 680 million dollars from its previous range of 550 to 600 million dollars. Over in the US, network provider Cisco is also benefiting from sustained AI spending. The company forecasts its annual revenue will come in above street estimates. Cisco projects it will pull in $7.5 billion in revenue, specifically from AI infrastructure orders placed by hyperscalers in fiscal 2027. Looking at the local property space, CDL or City Developments had a strong first half. The property developer reported its net profit jumped three times, coming in at 301 million Sing dollars. Revenue also surged 61% to hit $2.7 billion. This performance was anchored by strong condo sales across its residential portfolio. On the back of that cash flow, management announced it's doubling its interim dividend to 6 Singapore cents per share. And it was a softer first half for PropNex. The real estate agency reported a 3.1% drop in its first half net profit. The bottom line fell to 40.9 million Sing dollars. The main drag was a steep drop in project marketing commissions because property developers launched roughly 22% fewer new private homes compared to last year. PropNex saw a corresponding 7.8% drop in its project marketing fees. That shift in the revenue mix compressed their gross profit margins, ultimately pulling the net profit down. Despite the slight contraction, management noted that the agency actually grew its overall market share to over 64% and announced its interim dividend will remain unchanged at 5 cents per share. Finally, staying with the property sector, but looking at worker accommodations. It was a challenging half for Centurion. The company reported a steep drop of 64% in its first half net profit. The bottom line fell to 26.5 million.

Sing dollars. The sharp decline highlights the margin pressures and operational hurdles the group is currently navigating in its post-pandemic landscape. It was weighed down by higher net fair value losses on investment properties and a share of losses from associated companies. Centurion's revenue for the half year, though, was up 31%. And that's your business report. I'm Ryan Huang.

0: best of Live Well with Michelle.
1: Today we're living really well. We're living large today. We're talking beer and we're asking, is there a future for made in Singapore beer? Yours, Tiger, the brands in maybe every Singaporean's fridge and cool box, they're leaving Singapore. Well, their manufacturing ops are. So why have some grown men actually installed 5 1,500-liter tanks over at Sentosa, setting up a space where you can see the beer being brewed? Rude. I know some of you are just salivating at the thought of that. My guest, Nick Caldas-Coles, is a head brewer of People People Brewing Co. He's the first Kiwi named Australian Brewer of the Year in 2024. How are you, Nick?
2: Very well, Michelle. Thank you for having me.
1: Oh, fantastic. The first brewer here in our studio. You have over a decade of brewing experience.
2: Correct. Yep. Across Europe, Australia, and now Singapore.
1: So you're here to talk about this venture, People People Brewing Co. Mm-hmm. It started in April. It's a four-way collaboration between Dave Pint of Burnt Ends, who has been in the hot seat where you are now.
2: Oy.
1: Hotelier Lo Lik Peng, Pete Thew, and Jason Moy. And the beer is poured fresh from 1,500-liter tanks directly to taps. Is that right?
2: That's it. Suspended from the roof and poured fresh directly to taps below it.
1: Now, this is a unique thing in Singapore's craft scene. Is there anything similar?
2: I'd say regionally there's nothing like this. So this concept is pulled from Europe. So Germany, Czech Republic, a lot of beer is served fresh there, and we wanted that exact same experience brought here.
1: Okay, so do something for me. Close your eyes. It's 6 a.m. at the brewery. You're the first one in. What does it smell like?
2: It smells like very similar to a bakery. It's very pleasant. So there's just got beautiful malt character in the air. It's quiet. No one's around. You can play the music you want. It's incredible. It's my favorite time of the day.
1: So hold that smell, because according to the spreadsheets, it shouldn't exist in Singapore at all. So I guess the question is, take us back through the meetings when somebody said, hey, Tiger is brewing elsewhere. Let's do the opposite.
2: Mm-hmm. So I think there's a move towards authenticity in products these days, right? And by creating a space where someone or people can see how it's being made, who's making it, they can touch and feel the actual ingredients, I think that has a lot more weight than just a product in a glass or a bottle. And we wanted to bring that experience where you can come and have great food, come and hang out in the venue itself, and see and feel the beer actually being made.
1: And this is all on Sentosa.
2: Yeah, in the Weave, at RWS.
1: Wow, in the Weave. Okay, that's a new building, is it?
2: Mm-hmm. So just below the aquarium. We have a big open 9,000-foot space.
1: Yeah.
2: So we see, there's people coming down the escalator, they turn their head and they see a brewery, fresh beer, wood-fire pizza. It's been a long day with the kids and they're like, I could definitely do a beer and a pizza. And so we're refreshing everyone who's coming on the island and coming down, so it's good.
1: Fantastic. So, okay, there's excise duty, there's rent in Sentosa. Is every grain of malt of yours imported?
2: Everything's imported, So, and that's by design, right? So working with Dave and the Burnt Ends Group, they put such a big emphasis on provenance, where their ingredients come from. And we said, why don't we do the same for the brewery? So let's go find the best malt. Let's go find the best hops. Let's filter our water properly. And so we're bringing that same ethos into production, but that does have a cost.
1: Including your chillers, right? Because
2: you
1: have to fight our heat of 33 degrees.
2: I've just got to Singapore and I've noticed it's quite hot here, And people like their beer cold. So that's has quite a cost involved to it too.
1: Lots of line items.
2: And the style of beers we make require a lot of cooling. So lagers, they take a lot more time to chill.
1: Okay.
2: And that's something we want. We want to do good, proper lager.
1: So finish a sentence for us. Brewing in Singapore is like...
2: is like driving a car 100 kilometers an hour while trying to fix the engine.
1: Absolutely fantastic.
2: Yeah. It's a challenge, but it's worth it.
1: In terms of the beer, how does the beer do being made here?
2: The beer, I think, by making it here and getting that direct feedback, you can work directly with everybody, right? And so we're making clean, crisp products that are for the climate and are very drinkable, and we can get that feedback direct from people. And so being able to do that in person is a lot better than someone filling out a feedback form or
1: Singaporeans have views on beer.
2: Big time.
1: Really?
2: We've been very busy. We have a lot of Singaporeans down checking us out.
1: Weighing in.
2: And they say the beer is good. I don't know. Maybe they're just being nice.
1: Yeah, well, they're polite. But what do they want? I mean, what do Singaporean taste buds want in terms of beer?
2: So right now, I think Singapore craft market is really growing. And so we're finding that there's different tastes across the board. You have people who are attuned to that craft hoppy flavor.
1: Yeah.
2: And you have people coming in who are brand new, not really understanding or wanting to explore what craft beer is. And so people like clean, crisp, drinkable products.
1: Mm.
2: I think products with intent, right? So lower alcohol products, we do some fruited products as well, so some fruited sours. And, you know, you see people's face light up. And they go, is this really beer? It's fruity, smells of beautiful passion fruit,
1: wow.
2: Tastes like a white wine, but made the exact same way as a beer.
1: Do you have any with our tropical fruit in them, like rambutan beer?
2: We have a passion fruit and yuzu sour.
1: Nice.
2: Which is nice. And then we have soon in July, we'll have a dragon fruit and mango sour.
1: Ooh.
2: Bright pink, beautiful mango bouquet. So these are products where you create more inclusivity in your venue. Because someone comes and goes, I don't drink beer. Well, try this. Do you drink white wine or cider? Yeah, I do. Try this. Wow, is this really beer? And then you suddenly can have the whole venue drinking beer because they're at a brewery rather than people who might default to a wine or a sour cocktail.
1: Yeah, people think of brewery and they think of a slightly intimidating space with lots of vats, but this is meant to be a social space?
2: Big time, yeah. So we and both the brewery and the kitchen are open spaces. You can see what's going on. We have nothing to hide. And we want people to come down and enjoy the space, but also be able to see what we do and have touch points with it, which is why, as you said earlier, those 1,500-litre tanks we have above the bar, they're in above the bar, above where you sit and eat and drink. And so we wanted to bring that production space in to our social area to show people, you know, we want you to be a part of this and see what we're doing. Yeah, it's great.
1: So fun. Yeah. So you have a tank-to-tap model.
2: Now, we do.
1: What does this mean for the beer uninitiated?
2: Have you ever been on a wine or brewery tour before?
1: Yeah, it's a wine tour, yeah.
2: Yeah. And did they give you a taste out of the tank?
1: Oh, yeah, all the time.
2: And was it the best wine you ever had in your life?
1: That's true, yeah.
2: Because it's fresh, right?
1: Yeah.
2: And so that concept, unfortunately, I can't take 600 people into the brewery every night to give them a taste out of the tank. I mean, I could, but I would never get any sleep. So what the concept is with those five tanks above the bar is it's exactly the same product as if I took you into the brewery and we tasted out of the tank. But you can come in at any time of the day and try it. And so
1: cool. It's
2: the freshest beer you'll have probably ever in your life.
1: The freshest beer ever. Do you deliver?
2: We do deliver. We just got that online this week.
1: Yeah. Oh, fantastic. Yeah, yeah. So we just go to People Brewing.
2: People.co. We have an online retail space there. And Monday to Thursday, you can grab us too.
1: Fantastic. Yeah. Beyond freshness, are there any operational advantages to having production so close to customers?
2: 100%. Again, there's that feedback aspect, right? So we're a growing brand, and I have an idea of what we want to brew, but being able to have that feedback directly with customers and bring them in, taste with them, get their feedback, that's something you can only do when you have the combination of a social house and production facility so closely related.
1: Oh, what a great idea.
2: And educate people, right? Take people into the brewery, show them around, and give them an idea of why it matters. Why it matters we're producing on Sentosa, why we produce here in Singapore.
1: Quite a change from the aquarium tour.
2: It's the one you might need after an aquarium tour, yeah.
1: And are there people, staff on hand to walk you around?
2: Yep, so my team and I, the brewing team and I, will show you around. We'll go through the equipment. We'll go through the ingredients. We'll sit down and go through the beers. I mean, we'll limit you to five tasters, but if you want more, you're more than welcome to have more.
1: Oh, that's so nice.
2: So it's a kind of an immersive experience.
1: Okay. And how many different kinds of beer do you brew?
2: So we will do five originally, which will be in those tanks above the bar.
1: All right, yep.
2: And the reason we want to do that is we want consistency and repeatability. When people come down, we want them to know they're going to get the same thing every time. So we'll do two lagers, an IPA, a fruited sour, and a pale ale. Just kind of like the five easy drinking beers I think the market's going to love. And then on top of that, we'll do three seasonals every month. And so that's when people come down and have that repeatability of what they want to drink. They can also know that there'll be a few new things to try. And we might experiment with fruit. We might collaborate with a chef that's in town. Ooh. We might collaborate with a winemaker that's in town and, you know, come up with these creative ideas. We have the infrastructure for it, and we can serve that to our customers.
1: You have something in the box that you brought me. Thank you very much.
2: No problem.
1: That is a collaboration.
2: It is our first one with Burnt Ends themselves.
1: Nice.
2: So it's a sour. It has, what we did is we charred 30 kilos of oranges in the ovens up at Burn Ends. We charred them completely, and then we blended them, put them into the beer. And you'll taste it later. It has this beautiful orange bouquet. It's pink, ruby hue, and has this distinct Burnt Ends smoke flavor at the end. And I was very surprised we could get that smoke into the beer.
1: Yeah.
2: Because Burn Ends food has that distinct smoke character. And yeah, it's incredible, a little beer. So enjoy and let me know how what you think.
1: Thank you, I will. It sounds beautiful as well, visually beautiful.
2: Yeah, no. And we've got it on tap at the brewery and it's been quite popular for sure.
1: Is
2: so
1: it?
2: Oh my goodness, thank you
1: so much. I can't wait. Are you seeing growing interest from customers when it comes to local beer?
2: Big time. So I think with, again, back to being locally made and being able to have that direct feedback, we can, you know, whether it's B2B or B2C, we get a lot of interest in what we're making and what we're going to make. You know, they know we're going to be collaborative and creative, and we've seen a lot of support locally already. So it's really good to see. People are thirsty.
1: We're always thirsty for good beer.
2: Exactly. Yeah.
1: Nick, tell us a little bit about yourself. What does it take to be the Australia's Brewer of the Year 2024? Australian Brewer of the Year.
2: As a Kiwi winning Australian Brewer of the Year. I think the big thing of anyone who kind of takes that award home is consistency in their product, right? So knowing that you build a lovely brand, but the beers you're making behind it have any customer that goes into a shop and picks up one of your beers knows it's going to be a level of quality every single time. And that took about 10 years to get that level of let's say, expertise of learning how to brew to get there. And the brewery we had in Australia, very, very creative, and I think creativity is a big thing in brewing these days because people like new products, people like authenticity, and then you need to bring a creative element to it, for sure. So,
1: So what kind of jobs and skills are needed to support a brewery like yours?
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1: Ever wondered what happens behind the scenes of an interview? Well, when Daryl David came by to talk to me about his new book, Leading with Peace, How to Lead and Live with Confidence, Calmness and Centeredness, I couldn't help but ask him other questions. Here's a little extra from the interview.
0: Best of Live Well with Michelle.
1: Do you think you write fiction ever?
3: Fiction? I don't know. I don't think fiction's my gift, but you never know. Although I have to say that I am very much eager to explore the concept of constructive curiosity. Like if there were 10 questions you could ask yourself in life and leadership, what would those 10 questions be and where would it take you? So that's another idea I have, which is germinating, that God willing, maybe it comes out one day.
1: Yeah, well, Scientific might have a sequel. Thank you so much, Daryl, for
3: coming
1: by.
3: Thank you.
1: That's a little extra behind the scenes from my interview with Daryl David, who came by to talk to me about his new book, Leading with Peace. Keep reading. I'm Michelle Martin.
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1: These are your news headlines. I'm Kimberly Tan. Students and staff at Sinmin Secondary School in Hougang were evacuated this morning after a bomb threat. The school says it was alerted at about 8:30 a.m. and immediately moved everyone out as a precaution. Police searched the premises but found nothing suspicious. Everyone was accounted for and students have since returned to class. It is not yet known how the threat was delivered to the school. Workers' Party Chief Pritam Singh has been barred from practicing law in Singapore after being struck off the roll of lawyers. The Court of Three Judges, the highest disciplinary body for the legal profession, made the decision this morning over his conviction for lying under oath to a parliamentary committee. Mr. Singh, who is an MP for Aljunied GRC, was a non-practicing lawyer. The Law Society told the court that cases involving dishonesty almost always lead to a lawyer being struck off unless there are exceptional circumstances. Mr. Singh's lawyer accepted that those circumstances did not apply in his case. He was convicted on two counts last year and later lost his appeal. More than 2.4 million Singaporeans will receive a special cash payment of $400 to $600 from September 9th to help with the rising cost of living. The payment is for citizens aged 21 and above who live in Singapore, have an assessable income of no more than $100,000 and own no more than one property. The amount will depend on their income and the annual value of their home. No application is needed. Those who link their NRIC to PayNow by August 30th will receive the money earlier, while others will be paid later through Giro or GovCash. Lebanon has condemned what it calls Israel's systematic destruction in the south of the country, accusing it of violating international law. A deal reached in June calls for Hezbollah to disarm, Israeli forces to gradually withdraw, and the Lebanese army to deploy in the area. But Israel's defense minister says troops will remain in a security zone and are continuing to destroy underground infrastructure and homes. Prime Minister Nawaf Salam says government buildings and places of worship have also been destroyed. The U.S. says a permanent Israeli military presence in southern Lebanon would not be consistent with the agreement. And finally, the organizers of the Eurovision Song Contest have changed the rules on which countries can stage the contest. The annual competition is one of Europe's biggest TV events, and the winning country would normally host the following year. But under the new rules, a country could be prevented from hosting if it is involved in an armed conflict or if there are wider security concerns. The change comes after controversy over Israel's participation, which led five countries to boycott this year's contest.
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0: Weather.
2: To expect cloudy skies throughout the afternoon, with temperatures hitting a high of 34 degrees Celsius and a low cool of 26 degrees Celsius.
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0: Traffic.
2: I'm seeing multiple vehicle breakdowns. The first one is on the KJE towards the PIE after Brickland Road, so to avoid lane 4. There's also a vehicle breakdown on the PIE towards Tuas after Adam Road, and a vehicle breakdown on the TPE towards the SLE after the CTE.
0: If you see anything on the roads that we might have missed, send us a WhatsApp message at 8855-0893, but only when you're safely parked. Take a step back and reset with Lin Lee. 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
2: 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I'm Alexandra Parada, sitting in for Linley Fu this afternoon, and I've got plenty coming your way between now until 4 p.m. First up, it's Sweet Talk, our segment where we go beyond a job title to get to know the person behind the role, how they think, lead, make decisions, and navigate the challenges that come along with being at the top. Now, we'll be revisiting Linley Fu's conversation with Lynette Tan, the CEO of the Singapore-based space technology company Space Faculty, who has built a career around creating opportunities for others, from helping create jobs and improve access to medicines to opening doors to the emerging space economy. Then at the 2 p.m. hour, we have All Set. This is where we help you figure out what you want to do with your weekend. 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
0: Best of Reset with Linley. 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
4: Now, starting over is something most of us try to avoid. We like familiarity, we like knowing what we're doing. My guest today has built a career by doing the exact opposite. Time and again, she stepped into unfamiliar industries, learned an entirely new business, and gone on to lead. What makes someone willingly become the beginner again? And what does that journey teach you about leadership? Joining me live in the studio today is Lynette Tan, CEO of Space Faculty. Lynette, welcome to Sweet Talk.
5: Hi, thanks for having me here.
4: Now, you know, fascinating. When I looked at your career, one thing really stood out. Most people spend years building expertise in one industry. You've moved across transport, pharmaceuticals, technology, and now space. Were those moves carefully planned, or did you simply follow opportunities when they came along?
5: That's a really good question, and I didn't really think about it, you know, to be honest, until recently, because by virtue of age, it has been that much time. And when I looked back, there has been many pivots and transitions in my life. And at that time, it seemed so natural. But looking back, they can seem quite discordant, right? From the government sector, where I was looking at automotive sector, bringing investments from top-tier automotive companies to Singapore. Then moving into the pharmaceutical sector, like you said, and then, you know, in technology and space technology, to say the least. Looking back, I think it was always a reflection of different stages in one's life. And not just were the sectors different, the nature of the organizations I was in were different. So I started with a government career for 6 years, and then a global, you know, a multinational corporation, and then a non-profit, and then now sometimes a startup, sometimes called a micro-enterprise or small-medium enterprise. So the nature of the structure of the organization was also different, along with the nature of the industry being different. And when I looked back, I realized while they were different, there was a very consistent theme. And that's something I do want to urge leaders, you know, high-potential career or young people these days to be conscious and mindful about. And that's your character, your value, and what you stand for. So when I started my career going back to 20 years ago, it was about creating meaningful jobs for Singaporeans.
4: Wow.
5: And that resonated with me. We were starting out, we were coming out as a, you know, second tier and coming to a first world country. That mission was about bringing good jobs and creating good jobs for Singaporeans. So when I did my work, I was like, okay, would a Singaporean want this job? I was like, yeah, I think they would. Or would I want this job? And I go, yeah, I would. And then, you know, I engage with organizations and companies to invest in Singapore and to hire Singaporeans to create jobs and value in Singapore. Of course, that being a government structure, I was getting a bit restless after 6 years. So I thought, okay, what is it like to work in an even bigger organization? And what's bigger, you know, than a government could be a multinational corporation with operating in 60 over countries. So then I went to a global MNC with its headquarters in Singapore. So I was actually reaping the benefits of my previous organization, the Economic Development Board, because they brought this pharmaceutical company to invest in Singapore.
4: I see,
5: and that's why I could get hired. And in that role, it was at the time in 2009. And that was an interesting time because in the pharmaceutical sector, there was a period where a lot of the blockbuster drugs, patents were coming off. Mm. So they were going to be genericized. What could be $10 or $20 for a dose could come down to as low as $1 or even 15 cents or 10 cents. Mm. And my role, my job at that point was to look into acquisitions, you know, in getting more portfolio drugs into the company, you know, divesting away certain portfolio drugs we don't want. And at the end of the day, it was about bringing access to cost competitive quality medicine across Asia, across Southeast Asia. It was meaningful because it was about drug prices coming down, but yet putting a global brand name of trust, high quality standards behind it, and making sure people, you know, someone on the streets can access cost competitive yet quality drugs. So creating that access. And then into the nonprofit where, you know, actually that was also largely around space technology. At that point, it was really about, what about an access to dreams, right? So it was about an access to a good job and then access to quality medication. And then now, how about dreams, right? We've come so far as a nation. You know, we have a good administration, things work. Somewhere along the line, it appears to me, we may have forgotten how to dream. And therefore, I want to do what I want to do, which sounds ridiculous, literally out of the world. And because I'm doing it, hopefully it sends a signal to someone to say, hey, maybe I can as well. And through our various programs, we've had parents who come to us and said, I wish I had this as a kid. Right? Because we run quite a range of programs from executive education to teach executives how to get involved, get started in the space industry, as well as, you know, young children's secondary school programs for them to be inspired by space.
4: Since we're talking about this, let us just sidetrack a little bit because maybe some of our listeners may not be familiar with a space faculty. So tell us, what is space faculty?
5: So we are about creating access to space. Literally, we do send scientific experiments. We have worked with Asian research institutes to send their experiments in the space environment so they could observe any changes in the microgravity environment or changes associated with cosmic radiation. And then we bring them back to Earth for the labs to analyze and look at changes. Sometimes these changes are positive in that it creates a change where the material becomes more resilient on Earth. Or in some of the scientific life science experiments we have done, the crops become sweeter, they taste better. Yeah, so, you know, a lot of these are still ongoing research, but, you know, we're very excited with any publication, any scientific publication that comes through. We are also now in the process of sending up cube satellites into space. So they are 30 cm by 10 by 10. So I like to say that's about, if you're a size 44 or 46, that's a shoebox size, maybe about 10 kilograms. We built that with our students, undergraduates, pre-tertiary students.
4: What's the goal of doing that?
5: We want to test out how certain components work in the space environment. They might work on Earth. Earth is a very, very benign, nurturing environment, but space is very harsh.
4: That's right.
5: So we want to send it to space to see how that works in space. And also because zooming out, the space economy is growing from $630 billion US dollars. That's the latest statistics I have. And with McKinsey and World Economic Forum projecting it to grow to $1.8 trillion in less than 10 years in the year 2035. That's a compound annual growth rate of 9% on average. Most economies grow below 4%. Emerging countries, developing countries, they grow at 4, 4.1, 4.5%. Developed countries grow at up to 2%. So if you have an active space sector, it is an economic driver. And I think the US is experiencing that. Japan is experiencing that with the economy being driven, you know, enhanced by the space sector.
4: Now, coming back to your very non-linear career, if I were to make sense of it, I think you were looking for a bigger challenge every time. The thing that defines the challenge being worthwhile for you is probably that it must be meaningful. Am I right to say that?
5: I think I was always looking to learn. And the challenge part is not that I was looking for challenge per se, but that I'm okay with challenges. You know, having worked in the government sector, I did want to see what is it like to work in a global organization? I'm really working at a national level.
4: Right.
5: And how does it work, feel to work? And what can I learn from working in a much larger global entity? Mm. So that's when I switched. And the challenge was okay with me. I know it's a new sector. You know, I'm going to be talking about bottom line and revenue and profits, you know, exactly. Very different language from the government. It was okay with me.
4: But, you know, Lynette, every new industry comes with its own lingo, own language, culture, and unwritten rules. When you walk into a room where everyone has spent decades in that field, how do you establish credibility?
5: That was exactly my interview question to be hired for the job. It's true, and it's great that things were established and things are established and there are things that work, and I think we shouldn't change for the sake of changing. Yet I find myself always in roles that demand change. When I switched into the pharmaceutical sector, there was a patent cliff and new mindset need to come in. We used to sell this for $20. Why are we selling it, you know, 10 cents now? We used to say our drugs were better than our competitors. Why are we buying our competitor drugs now? We used to say this was good. Why are we, you know, divesting away from it? So a new mindset does need to come in. And I think that's why I was hired, because they found that they needed an outsider view.
4: Right.
5: Otherwise, we would just be carrying on business as usual, which is not great, because that was a time of change and new lens, new perspective need to come in.
4: So do you think right from the start, you were already challenging the business instead of learning about the business? Because fresh eyes can sometimes see things insiders miss.
5: Yes. So it's always a balance. There will be certainly things that work, and I think those need to be understood and respected and defended. And then there will be a room for change. And that needs to be clearly identified with good judgment, good data, and then making good decisions and supporting it with the right strategy and execution. And I realized throughout all these process, sometimes we get so caught up with the data and the macro trends and the technology, which I love. I love numbers. I love technology. It really is the people. Right, communicating with the stakeholders, guiding them through why this change is necessary. And I like to say it's always mindset over mission, talent over technology. Right, these two are the mindset, the talent with the right mindset. They are important to be able to seize opportunities or to defend, you know, against disruption.
4: You've now led across very different organizations. Has your definition of leadership changed over the years?
5: It has changed over the years, and I was always learning and becoming hopefully better. Sometimes, you know, I make mistakes. Well, oftentimes I make mistakes, and that's okay with me. I hope it's okay with my team. And we find new ways of doing things and to improve. But yet, looking back now on the different career path I've taken, different people I've interacted with, you know, different leaders I've worked under, and different colleagues I've been with, I realize actually leadership is very consistent. It really doesn't change. It's about knowing where your end goal is and what drives you and the people around you. And it's really fundamentally that. Why do we say it's an organization? It's because people are organized around a mission, right? That's why it's called an organization. So setting that mission and the vision is important. And that's what good leaders do. Whether that's from 200 years ago, whether that's 200 years later, I think that's going to stay the same. The good leader sets good vision.
4: Coming back to what you said about leadership being about people as well, almost every leader says that, you know, they say people are their greatest asset. Easy to say. How do you make sure people actually feel valued?
5: I'm going to confess, I'm not good at that.
4: Okay.
5: And you have to work with what's good for you. I was trained as an engineer, and that's the reason why I picked engineering. I'm so much better with numbers and equations, you know, and theories and gadgets. And people are interesting in that we all are different. But what I can do is to really just let my best self grow and be authentic about it. So sometimes really just calling it out and saying, you know, I'm really not happy with what I did. And I'm very angry with myself, team. So I just want to let you know I'm not happy with it myself. And just being authentic about it. So that they all know I'm also human. And actually, I do pass it on to them to say, how can you make me a better leader, right? Mm. And that works because I'm very fortunate to always have very supportive, very mature, you know, reasonable people around me. So they are a motivation for me to be a better leader because I want to see the company grow. I want to see them be successful. Mm-hmm. And I want to, you know, see myself grow so that we can all work better together.
4: Okay. Appreciate your honesty there, Lynette. Yes. Now, tell me about someone who took a chance on you early in your career. What did they see in you that perhaps you didn't see in yourself at the time? And has that influenced the kind of leader you've become?
5: In the early part of my career, I was probably very vocal still, but probably a lot less confident. And leaders could tell that. So my mentors could see that. So I liked it because they were very sharp in giving me advice. Mm-hmm. And the thing about a leadership journey is sometimes you don't know what it means until a decade later. So some of those words I listened, but I actually couldn't understand what they meant until I was like, okay, so that's what he meant 10 years ago when he said, you know, to do this. So not a very fast learner here. But I think sincerity is always important in a leader, right? Authenticity. Mm-hmm. And I do know that for the leaders who mattered to me, they meant well. And recently, it was really good too because there's been a lot of focus on female mentorship.
4: Right.
5: And I had this female mentor who came to me and, you know, she reached out to me on LinkedIn and, you know, catch up. And she says, yeah, I'm interested about your sector, but, you know, I also want to help female leaders because it was tough for us.
4: Right.
5: And that meant so much to me for someone who's been through so much and feel that they want to leave things a little bit better for female leaders after that.
4: And looking back now, your career seems to flow naturally from one chapter to the next. I'm guessing it didn't feel that way at the time. Tell me about maybe a setback that changed you.
5: There are many setbacks. Sometimes you would have spent 5 years building a program or a project that wasn't going to last. And it's always that sunk cost fallacy. So the future moving forward is going to be different. There's so many disruptions, not just today with AI, but consistently. You know, anyone in the 60s, 70s would tell you there's always a change, there's always disruption. That's not to say what we're going through is not important, but the truth is there has always been disruption and it always felt, you know, very monumental. So I think one of the things is really that, you know, holding on to your true North Star and to your true character. And that goes for the mentors, my leaders, and for myself as well. What is important to you? And I think the earlier one figures that out, the easier it is to navigate the different path. And then they would start feeling like what you said, natural. And then they would start to feel also, you know, very purposeful. In that regard, one is really not making mistakes, right? You're just figuring things out. So it's about the perspective. I'm going to say, even though I knew technically they were mistakes, they never felt that way that it was, oh, you know, this really, really shouldn't have happened, right? I think it was always part of a journey to learn.
4: Okay.
5: It could be that I've made so many mistakes, I've gotten a bit of an immunity for it.
4: Okay, so you've never felt that there's been a piece of history or a piece of feedback that really stung but ultimately made you better, right?
5: There is this phrase that says the people who matters will tell it wouldn't sting, and for the people who tell you things that hurt, they really don't matter. And I think that's a very wise advice I've heard from people. Everyone's going to tell you all kinds of stuff. One really needs the judgment to distill it.
4: Okay. Now, if you could sit down with your 25-year-old self today, what's one piece of advice you'd give her?
5: I would tell myself to be a lot more intentional from the start. For a good while, and you could have alluded to that before, I was probably going with the flow, right? So Singapore economy was growing, and, you know, I was in a good job. The pharmaceutical sector was going through disruption. You know, it felt natural for me to be there to provide quality medication to people. I might have done better calibrating it more intentionally. Having said that, I'm really not complaining where I am.
4: Okay. And when people look back on your career many years from now, what do you hope they'll remember? And not the industries you've worked in, not the titles you've held, but you as a leader.
5: What I really like about what I've done is, whether it was in the Economic Development Board or whether it was in GSK and now where I am, was when people came to me and said, you know, you did this and now this is happening. Mm. So it's the lives you've changed, right? Mm. Now more than ever, the people I've inspired. Had a man come to me and said, my wife read, you know, your interview and she was really excited about it and it made her want to do more for herself. Mm. Or fathers coming to me to say, you know, my daughter read about you and now she wants to do this. It's the lives you've changed, sometimes in small ways. It doesn't always have to be in big ways. And that moments that mattered to someone else and made a difference in their lives.
4: Okay. Let's end with a few quick questions. Okay. One leadership habit you never compromise on.
5: Trust.
4: What's something you've become better at saying no to?
5: That's hard because I'm an adventurous person, so I like to say yes. I can't answer that.
4: Okay. The best piece of career advice you've ever received?
5: Be yourself.
4: A book that's influenced your thinking?
5: Ooh, Start With Why by Simon Sinek.
4: Okay. Mm. One quality every future leader will need?
5: Sincerity.
4: Interesting. Coffee or tea?
5: Coffee.
4: Okay. Morning person or night owl?
5: Morning.
4: Okay. What's something people are always surprised to learn about you?
5: That they're always surprised.
4: All right, Lynette. It's often said that successful careers are built by following a plan. Your journey reminds us that they're just as often shaped by curiosity, you know, the courage to embrace change and the willingness to start over. Lynette, it's been a real pleasure speaking with you. Thank you so much for joining us on Sweet Talk.
5: Thank you.
4: And she is Lynette Tan, CEO of Singapore-based space technology and capability building company, Space Faculty. I'm your host, Lin Lee.
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1: These are your news headlines. I'm Kimberly Tan. Students and staff at Sinmin Secondary School in Haugang were evacuated this morning after a bomb threat. The school says it was alerted at about 8:30 a.m. and immediately moved everyone out as a precaution. Police searched the premises but found nothing suspicious. Everyone was accounted for and students have since returned to class. It is not yet known how the threat was delivered to the school. Workers' Party Chief Pritam Singh has been barred from practicing law in Singapore after being struck off the roll of lawyers. The Court of Three Judges, the highest disciplinary body for the legal profession, made the decision this morning over his conviction for lying under oath to a parliamentary committee. Mr. Singh, who is an MP for Aljunied GRC, was a non-practicing lawyer. The Law Society told the court that cases involving dishonesty almost always lead to a lawyer being struck off unless there are exceptional circumstances. Mr. Singh's lawyer accepted that those circumstances did not apply in his case. He was convicted on two counts last year and later lost his appeal. More than 2.4 million Singaporeans will receive a special cash payment of $400 to $600 from September 9th to help with the rising cost of living. The payment is for citizens aged 21 and above who live in Singapore, have an assessable income of no more than $100,000 and own no more than one property. The amount will depend on their income and the annual value of their home. No application is needed. Those who link their NRIC to PayNow by August 30th will receive the money earlier, while others will be paid later through Giro or GovCash. Lebanon has condemned what it calls Israel's systematic destruction in the south of the country, accusing it of violating international law. A deal reached in June calls for Hezbollah to disarm, Israeli forces to gradually withdraw, and the Lebanese army to deploy in the area. But Israel's defense minister says troops will remain in a security zone and are continuing to destroy underground infrastructure and homes. Prime Minister Nawaf Salam says government buildings and places of worship have also been destroyed. The U.S. says a permanent Israeli military presence in southern Lebanon would not be consistent with the agreement. And finally, the organizers of the Eurovision Song Contest have changed the rules on which countries can stage the contest. The annual competition is one of Europe's biggest TV events, and the winning country would normally host the following year. But under the new rules, a country could be prevented from hosting if it is involved in an armed conflict or if there are wider security concerns. The change comes after controversy over Israel's participation, which led five countries to boycott this year's contest.
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2: It's Thursday, the 13th of August.
0: Traffic.
2: There's a vehicle breakdown on the PIE towards Tuas after Bedok North Avenue 3, so to avoid lane 4. And there's also an accident on the PIE towards Changi after Thompson Road, so if you're out there on the roads, don't forget to drive safely and stay alert.
0: If you see anything on the roads that we might have missed, send us a WhatsApp message at 8855-0893. But only when you're safely parked. 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
2: Good afternoon, and you're tuning in to the business report with me, Chua Tian Tian, where we take you through the moves and views that matter to you in the world of business and finance as we head into the second half of your workday. And at this hour, we'll discuss US July inflation data released last night and how it offered some relief to investors amid signs of a cooling labor market in the country. And that's before turning the attention back to Singapore, where all eyes are on blue chip stocks, City Developments Limited and Singtel. And joining me today is David Chung, director at Assure Capital. Well, David, let's start with global news today. The U.S. inflation data released last night offered some relief to investors after signs of a cooling labor market already tempered expectations for rate hikes. Now, the CPI, excluding the often volatile food and energy categories, that rose 0.2% in July from June, and on an annual basis, it advanced 2.5%, matching the slowest pace since March, the Chung, director at Assure Capital. Well, David, let's start with

0: 5% year-on-year, both essentially matching consensus. Headline inflation, as I could see, you know, was still higher at about 3.4%, but most importantly, we didn't see another upside surprise. So for the Fed, I think this strengthens the case for, you know, standing pat in for next month. Remember, the Fed is balancing, you know, two risks now. You know, inflation is still above its long-term 2% target, especially with the headline inflation. So I don't think, you know, policymakers can declare victory. But at the same time, the labor market has weakened quite significantly, including the surprise loss of jobs in July. So if you put both together, the Fed doesn't have a compelling reason to tighten immediately. And now markets are pricing the probability of a September hike at only around 40%, you know, holding, meaning a hold is the more likely outcome in the next meeting. The next important numbers will be, you know, PPI, employment, and the August inflation data. So unless inflation re-accelerates meaningfully, my base case will be the Fed to stay on hold in September and remain, you know, data dependent thereafter.
1: Well, back home in Singapore, earnings are at the front and center of investors' minds, David. And on the top of the list is City Developments Limited, CDL. The property developer today said it trebled its net profit for its H1 ended June to 301.6 million Sing dollars, driven by a robust performance in its property development segment. I believe shares surged as much as 11.2% at the open. So any thoughts on the latest set of results from the company?
0: I think the market reaction tells that investors were looking for evidence that the company's underlying property business is finally improving, and it did, you know, with net profit tripling to about 300 million. This is obviously a very strong headline number. So for CDL, I will look beyond just this profit number. The key question is whether it can continue to monetize its development pipeline while managing a fairly capital intensive balance sheet. And as we know, property developers have been dealing with slightly higher financing costs over the past few years. So the more favorable interest rate environment will clearly be helpful. And with the 11% jump today, I think it reflects more than just today's earnings. I think investors are beginning to price in the potential recovery in the property cycle, and importantly, some narrowing of the very substantial account discount that CDL has historically traded at relative to its underlying asset value. And after this 11% move, I think expectations have obviously risen. So from here, investors will want to see, you know, continued cash flow generation, asset recycling, and execution from the development pipeline, you know, rather than simply another strong accounting profit number.
1: And another counter to watch, David, is Singtel. Now, the telco today reported a 71.6% fall in first quarter net profit to 818 million Sing dollars. It attributed the decline to exceptional gains from the sale of a partial stake in Airtel and the InTouch Gulf Energy merger in the same quarter last year. Now, what do you make of the numbers, and how do they compare against that of the other telco operator, which is StarHub right here in Singapore? Is it a fair comparison, though?
0: I wouldn't be too concerned by Singtel's headline or 72% decline in net profit, because the comparison is heavily distorted by last year's exceptional gains from Airtel and the Gulf Energy transaction. The number I will instead focus on will be its underlying net profit, which increased 21% to about 830 million. So operationally, I will argue the result is considerably stronger than what the headline decline suggests. And if you were to compare, you know, Singtel directly with StarHub, I think it's also quite difficult, because StarHub remains, you know, much more exposed to the Singapore domestic market, which has been very competitive. I think if I remember correctly, its first quarter revenue actually fell about 6%, and the net profit dropped to around, I think, 6 million. So Singtel today is really a regional, you know, telecom and digital infra, you know, investment story, when you have Airtel, AIS, and other regional associates alongside, you know, Optus, NCS, and its growing data center exposure. So they are both core telcos, but the earnings drivers are increasingly different. For Singtel investors, I'll pay much more attention to, you know, underlying earnings growth, associate contributions, and capital recycling, rather than the reported 72% headline decline.
1: And finally, before I let you go, David, let's wrap up by looking at one more SGX-listed counter, this time semiconductor test equipment maker AEM. Now, AEM posted a net profit of

0: $31 million for the half year ended June, and this was up from $3.1 million in the previous corresponding period. Now, the results came on the back of stronger demand for its test equipment from AI chip makers. I believe it was also one of the hot stocks for the day as well. Any thoughts on the showing?
1: For AEM, I think we are finally seeing AEM's AI exposure translate quite visibly into its financial numbers. You know, first half net profit jumped from, you know, 3.1 million to 31 million, effectively a tenfold increase, you know. More importantly, you know, AEM, I think, has said its fabulous AI and high performance computing customers has become its largest contributor during the half as production ran up. And the company has also now recorded four consecutive quarters of profit growth and, you know, three consecutive quarters of revenue growth. So this explains why the shares actually jumped almost like 10-11% this morning. The investment argument here is this, you know, increasingly powerful AI chips require increasingly sophisticated testing. As chip complexity and power density increase, you know, testing becomes, you know, more important and potentially more valuable within the semicon supply chain. But I will still highlight, you know, one risk, customer concentration. Having a major AI customer, you know, ramping production is fantastic, you know, when demand is accelerating. But it also means earnings can become quite dependent on that customer's product cycle and CapEx plans. So I think for now, this current results validates the AI thesis around AEM. The next test is, you know, whether it can broaden the customer base and turn this current AI-driven RAM into a sustainable multi-year path.
0: Well, thanks so much for the insights today, David. Really appreciate it. Once again, that was David Chang, Director at Assure Capital, and that's your business report. This hour, I'm Chua Tien Tien.
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3: 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Michelle Martin caught up with them from Colombia to find out what life on the road is really like, from illnesses and injuries to managing money, unexpected setbacks, and even spending a year together as a family. 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
4: Imagine putting your life on hold, packing up the family, traveling around the world for a whole year with three young children. That's what my guests did. They're both in their 30s. They set aside about $150,000 for flights, accommodation, activities, daily expenses. So why did they go? It's so fabulous. Why now? Daniel Ng and Gina Chong are co-founders at All Media, and they join me live from Colombia. Daniel and Gina, can you hear me loud and clear?
5: Yes, we can.
4: Oh,
5: hi.
4: Welcome to Money FM, guys. How are you doing in Colombia, first up?
6: Good.
5: Cold, very cold now.
4: Oh, it's
5: freezing.
4: Freezing. And it's late at night where you are?
5: Yes.
4: Okay, well, thanks for staying up. So first up, when did this idea of taking off for a whole year with your children first start to feel like something you could actually make happen?
5: Okay, it actually happened like because we took a one-year trip way before we had children. So ever since then, it's always been in our heads that we know we wanted to do this trip with our children in the future. So it's always been in us. And then we knew that it has to be before our oldest starts primary school. And yeah, so I think it probably started like maybe 2 years ago where we realized, okay, actually time is running out. You know, time is passing faster than we expected. And we need to start and really making the plan happen. Maybe about 2 years ago, I would say. Yeah.
4: Wow. Okay, so how old are your kids? One is, they're all not at primary school age yet. So they're all very little?
5: Yeah, currently they're 6, 4, and 2.
4: How are they taking to backpacking life?
6: they are adapting actually very well. Actually, we are very surprised at how well they can adapt and how well they are, how flexible they are. You know, like taking all those like very long bus rides and long plane rides, they actually can, they can do it very well.
4: Wow.
6: And before this, right, at home, they are always complaining about having nothing to do and all this kind of thing. But when they're here, everything's just like changed and they become very adaptable and they become like, they have a lot of resilience.
4: Wow.
6: In their travels.
4: 6, 4, and 2. And the 2-year-old is managing long bus rides just fine and long plane rides as well.
5: Yes, yes. Way better than we expected.
4: Yeah, yeah. That would be my big fear about, you know, bringing my family around the world with me. Just incredible. You backpacked for 10 months in 2014, but that was you as a couple, right? So how different is travel now?
6: I think now it's with the kids, everything definitely has to be a bit slower, less risky. Last time we used to be like hitchhiking and everything. Mm. So now there's no such thing. And then we prioritize their safety, their well-being. And then and most importantly also the kids' hunger and their sleep is the most important thing, because without it, all the tensions will come, the meltdowns will come, and there are more logistics, more planning because of the kids. And then also we take things, we plan according to like the weather also, because we don't want extreme weathers like cold or super hot, because comfort is also important for the kids.
4: It's so amazing. Everything boils down to good food still, right? You have the right food at the right time and the kids are happy. How many different countries have you been to already? I don't know where you are on your trip yet.
5: 12, right? I think we counted.
6: Yeah.
5: Around like 12 countries, I think. We don't really count the countries because we are not really like checking off the list. So we just go as it. So we didn't really keep track. But I think about 12. And we are currently in Colombia.
4: Okay. So yeah. Tell me about the itinerary then and the planning. You know, where did you start? Where are you going? How do you decide where to go?
6: Okay. So we wanted to go, because this is a long trip, right? We wanted to go to a place that is far away. So not somewhere nearby, because the nearby countries we can go during school holidays. So the first way we can think of is South America. And both me and Gina, we haven't been to South America and Central America before. So that's where we went. And then we just keep our planning very flexible, because with kids, we need to be a bit more flexible, spontaneous. Yeah.
5: Anything can happen.
4: Yeah.
6: So we don't have a fixed date on where to arrive and where to go. And we just...
5: One country at a time.
6: Yeah.
4: One day at a time, one country at a time. But it was South America that you were heading to. Have you been to Peru yet, Machu Picchu?
6: Yes.
4: Yes.
5: Yes, we did.
4: Fantastic. One of the most beautiful places on earth, I think. So we're Money FM, so I have to ask a money question. $150,000 is your budget, as I understand it. How did you come to that number? What were some of your biggest expenses you planned for?
5: To be honest, we actually just saved up as much as we could and see how much we could set aside. But we kind of set like a conservative number of like average about like $50 per person. So we have 5 of us, right? And then after we just multiply it by a year. And then the balance amount is more like a contingency funds, like for emergencies or backups. Yeah, so we hope the full 150,000 if possible.
4: 150,000 for the whole trip, including transport, right? Is that right?
5: Mm, yes, transport, comms, activities, everything. Yeah, and I would say our biggest expense actually the transport, like the flights. Because especially now with the war, it actually impacted us quite a bit. So like when we're flying around, especially within Africa, like wow, the flight prices really like, I don't know, it's a lot higher than expected.
4: Skyrocketed.
5: And then we are like times 5 or more, because Raila turned 2 recently, so our flights have been times 5. Yeah.
4: Oh my gosh. So are you still within 150,000, or do you have another pot to dump, you know, to dive into?
5: We are still under 100,000 for now.
4: Fantastic. And how long have you been on the road for?
5: 8 months. Since December, actually. December 2025.
4: Wow. Good job. So you're 8 months in and still under 150,000. Yeah. We're talking to a family that have done what I think...
5: Under 100,000.
4: Under 100,000. And their budget is 150,000. Daniel Ng and Gina Cheong are co-founders of All Media. So is this trip, are you really taking time off from work, or are you still producing content? Does this feed into your work?
5: I would say we are still working. We've slowed down, definitely. So we still have clients that we're working with. And also we have a freelance team that is working for us back in Singapore on like current projects. Yeah.
4: Okay. So you've taken...
5: So it's still ongoing after the case.
4: So you're still sort of working. Sorry? It's a hybrid situation? Or have you both really stopped working?
5: Yeah, kind of.
4: Okay, still working to some extent.
5: No, we're still working. Still. So our day doesn't stop when the kids sleep.
4: Oh my goodness.
5: Our work only just start after they sleep, because the rest of the day, like the whole day, we'll be with them.
4: Why was it important for you to do this trip as a family? A lot of people think, okay, I'll wait until retirement and then I'll take the family on a year-long trip. Why now for you guys?
5: Money, that time never comes. Because for us, especially, we want to spend time with the children at this age when they're still young. And once they enter formal education and they enter primary school, it's going to be difficult for them to take like a long break like that. The most we can do is a couple of weeks during the school holiday. And it's just different because we have experienced long-term travel before, which I would say is probably at maybe 6 months and above. The experience is very different as compared to your 1 week vacation, 2 weeks vacation. It's life-changing.
4: Is it really?
5: So now is the time, because the only other free time that we can go with the kids next time is probably after they finish school, which is like after university, which is like 20 years later or something. And by then, they might not even want to travel with us anymore. Or
4: That's
5: we
4: true.
5: Might not even have the stamina anymore. I don't know.
4: You might not have the knees anymore either, right? It's about health and stamina.
5: Exactly.
4: Oh, so interesting. My guests are Daniel Ng and Gina Cheong. They're joining me from Colombia, one of the stops on their year-long trip with their three children, all under the age of six. They budgeted $150,000 for flights, accommodation, and decided that this is the time to do it. They also have a social media account where every day they put out a fresh video cataloging what's happened during the day. Daniel and Gina, welcome back. In case people are wondering, take off for 1 year with the kids. Why would you do it? I know you answered that question three times for me already, but it's the next half hour, so I have to remind listeners why you thought this was important for you and your family.
5: Because your children, they're only young ones. And these are the very, very precious years that we don't want to miss. It's super important. Like, their childhood is super important to us, and we want to be present. I mean, back in Singapore, when we have work, they have school, we only see them at night and weekends. We hardly get to spend enough time with them. So this one full year, 365 days, 24/7 with them, I think it's like our once in a lifetime chance with them, I think, to spend time with all three of them when they're young.
4: You said something earlier that's really stuck with me. You said, you know, when you travel for more than 6 months, it becomes transformative, because this is the second time you two have taken off, right? The first time you took off for extended travel, you were just a couple. Now you're doing it with your family.
5: Yeah.
4: So yeah, something must have transformed. What did you mean by if you take off for more than 3 months, it's transformative?
5: Well, for us, it's life-changing because firstly, we've been living life out of a suitcase, or rather like a backpack, for that entire journey. You don't need that many clothes. You don't need that many... I don't know, like for myself, you know, my skincare has been reduced to the bare minimum. I just use a cleanser and moisturizer and sunblock. That's about it. No makeup, no. I mean, basically, you become minimalist. Like, you don't need that much to be happy. You realize that you don't need all that clutter in your life. Yeah, I mean, you survived so long without all that. Why do you need that now? Just like now for our children, we realize we don't need to buy them so many toys. They are so happy without any toys at all.
4: Wow.
5: I mean, they are also living out of their little tiny backpacks.
4: Oh.
5: So their toys are whatever they can fit in their small backpack. You know, back in Singapore, they had so many toys and they were always complaining that they don't have enough toys, they don't know what to play with. Compared to now, I think they're much happier now. I mean, they seem happier to us.
4: Yeah, that's amazing. Yeah. That's a real...
5: It's life-changing.
4: Yeah. When you say you realize you don't need that much to be happy when you're living out of a suitcase, you're really down to the bare minimum. That is really profound and gives us food for thought this morning. You took trial trips before you set off, I understand. What did those shorter journeys teach you?
6: So the trial trips like to KL, to China, and then so it taught us about what we needed to bring and what we didn't need to bring. Like, so we try to pack similarly to what we're going to bring for our this trip. So we pack quite minimally, and then we realized that, hey, actually they can deal with all those things that we pack, like, and then like the amount of clothes also, reduce the amount of clothes to the bare minimum. So, and also about like, we get to figure out how the kids will react to things like flight or to falling sick, because all these shorter trips, right, our kids did fall sick and they also did the like longer flights. So we from there on, we kind of tweak and then we figure out what to bring, what not to bring, things that they need or don't need.
5: Basically, yeah. Test out our systems, like they come up with SOPs, you know, and see what works and what don't work. Because every family is different. So yeah.
4: Did your parents try to dissuade you from going because the kids are so small? Were there any worries about, you know, the kids' health and things like that? Did people try to dissuade you from doing this?
6: Yeah, my parents wanted to take care of the
5: youngest,
6: the 2-year-old.
5: Because... Ask us to leave her behind in Singapore. How can that be? It never must cross our mind to leave any of our children behind. Yeah.
4: I imagine they'd feel really left out.
5: Family members were worried. Yeah. They were worried. They were thinking about, oh, you know, how about the medical system?
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3: 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I'll be rounding up some of the things happening around Singapore, from places to eat, things to see, to the different experiences worth getting out of the house for this weekend. 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
1: These are your news headlines. I'm Shahzad Haque. Classes at Xinmin Secondary School have resumed after students and staff were evacuated this morning following a bomb threat. The school in Haogang says it was alerted at about 8:30 a.m. and immediately moved everyone out as a precaution. Police searched the premises but found nothing suspicious. It's not yet known how the threat was delivered to the school, nor how long the disruption lasted. Police are investigating 270 people for their suspected involvement as scammers or money mules. The 185 men and 85 women are believed to be linked to over 660 cases of scams, where victims lost around $5.4 million. The scams involved variations such as e-commerce, phishing, as well as investment scams and job scams. The alleged offences include cheating, money laundering, or providing payment services without a licence. If convicted, offenders could face imprisonment of up to 10 years or a fine of up to $500,000 or both. A 47-year-old woman has been arrested for allegedly hurting her teenager at a shopping mall in Havelock yesterday. Police say they were alerted in the afternoon to the incident at 2 Havelock Road, where the Havelock 2 shopping mall is located. According to a post on Facebook, which has since been deleted, a person who runs a shop in the mall wrote that a mother hit her child, with a staff member from a nearby tuition centre standing nearby. A 13-year-old girl was taken conscious to the National University Hospital. A U.S. jury in Chicago has awarded $29 million in damages to the family of a U.N. employee killed in a 2019 Boeing 737 MAX crash. Michael Ryan, an engineer with the U.N. World Food Programme, was among 157 people killed when the Ethiopian Airlines plane went down. His widow brought the case against Boeing. It's one of the final remaining lawsuits linked to the two deadly 737 MAX crashes in 2018 and 2019, which killed 346 people in total. The aircraft manufacturer has apologized and acknowledged that anti-stall software was implicated in both accidents. And finally, South Korea's Incheon Airport has overtaken London Heathrow and Singapore's Changi to become the world's busiest international passenger hub. It handled 38.4 million international passengers in the first half of the year. That put it ahead of Heathrow's 37.8 million and Changi's 34.5 million. The new title comes on top of Incheon being ranked the world's best airport for service quality for a 12th straight year, cementing its place among the world's leading aviation hubs.
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0: Weather.
2: To expect cloudy skies throughout the afternoon, with temperatures hitting a high of 34 degrees Celsius and a low cool of 26 degrees Celsius.
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0: Traffic.
2: There is an accident on the BKE towards Woodlands after Woodlands Avenue 3, so to avoid Lane 4. And I'm also seeing roadworks on the TPE towards the SLE at Jalan Kayu exit.
0: If you see anything on the roads that we might have missed, send us a WhatsApp message at 8855-0893. But only when you're safely parked. 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
2: 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I'm Alexandra Parada, sitting in for Linley Fu this afternoon. And this hour, it's finally time for All Set, where we curate some of the best things happening over the weekend, from food, hidden finds, to events, experiences, and even activities worth clearing your schedule for. So whether you're looking for something to do with the family, somewhere new to explore, or simply an excuse to get out of the house this weekend, I've got a few ideas for you. So let me get you all set for the weekend right here on Reset with Linley.
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2: It's finally that time of the week again when the weekend is almost here. Your group chats are still suspiciously quiet, and you're starting to wonder if anyone actually made plans. Well, I've done the scrolling for you. I'm Alexandra Parada, and welcome to All Set. 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There's also a spotlight on Singapore's latest fashion design graduates, giving you a chance to see what the next generation of designers are creating. So if you're curious about where Singapore and regional fashion might be heading next, this could be one to check out. Orchard Fashion Week runs from 12 to 16 August at the Ground Theatre at Scape. Now, if you'd rather spend a couple of hours in a cinema, here's a very Singaporean movie marathon. Before Anthony Chen's new film, We Are All Strangers, hit cinemas, Filmhouse is screening all 3 films in his Growing Up trilogy over one weekend. It starts with Iloilo, his 2013 film about a Singapore family and their Filipino domestic helper, followed by Wet Season, and then We Are All Strangers. Taken together, the 3 films span 13 years of Anthony Chen's filmmaking and explore family, adolescence, education, migration, and identity. There'll also be a foyer installation with original props and memorabilia from the films. So if you want to catch it, the screenings are happening this Saturday and Sunday at Filmhouse at Golden Mile Tower. Now, if your idea of a good weekend is less about sitting still and more about getting active, here's one for you. Decathlon Sports Fest is taking over its Kallang site this Saturday and Sunday with more than 30 different sports you can try for free. We're talking ice hockey, lacrosse, aerial yoga, water polo, kayaking, and even snowboarding. And the best part? You don't need to bring your own equipment, and there's no registration required. Just show up, pick a sport, and give it a go. There's also a dedicated activity zone for dogs, and even complimentary sports massages if all that activity catches up with you. Decathlon Sports Fest takes place on 15 and 16 August from 9 a.m. to 7 p.m. at Decathlon Singapore Lab in Kallang. And once again, admission is free. Now, from trying out sports to admiring machines that can cost rather more than your average Decathlon bicycle, Concours d'Elegance Singapore is on this weekend, bringing together rare classic and vintage cars, supercars, and hypercars at Gardens by the Bay. And this isn't just a row of expensive cars parked under bright lights. They're being presented in immersive cinematic settings inspired by places like the Alps and Tuscany. There will also be talks, guided gallery tours, and live judging sessions for anyone who wants to geek out over the design, craftsmanship, and history behind the cars. Now, Concours d'Elegance Singapore runs until Sunday at the IMBA Theater at Gardens by the Bay West Lawn. Now, you may have heard cheesy, which is described as Chinese Valentine's Day. But there's a much older story behind it. Qi Xi falls on the seventh day of the seventh lunar month and comes from the legend of the cowherd and the weaver girl. They are two lovers separated by the Milky Way who are allowed to reunite just once a year. And while romance is part of the story, Qi Xi has also traditionally been associated with craftsmanship and skills. Now, Qi Xi Fest returns to Chinatown this weekend, and this year's program puts the spotlight on culinary craftsmanship. At Kreta Ayer Square, there'll be exhibitions, performances, workshops, and live demonstrations including sugar sculpting, coffee brewing, and culinary masterclasses. The Qi Xi Fest runs from 15 to 23rd August, and the best part of it all, admission is free. And finally, if you're looking for something a little more artsy, Singapore Gallery Month is also kicking off. From 15th August to 13th September, more than 100 exhibitions, talks, tours, and workshops will be taking place across galleries around Singapore. And you don't have to be an art collector to enjoy it. There are artist talks, gallery walkthroughs, studio visits, precinct tours, and plenty of ways to discover artists and galleries you might never have come across otherwise. And if you're wondering where to start this weekend, Gilman Gatherings is happening this Saturday. And later in the month, there's Art After Hours at Tanjong Pagar District Park, and even a speed dating style event connecting artists and collectors. Now, the Singapore Gallery Month runs from 15 to 13 September at galleries and art spaces across Singapore, so feel free to check those places out. And as always, before we wrap up, here's my pick for the weekend. I'm probably going for the Singapore Gallery Month. You know, I'd love to get back into the habit of visiting galleries and just taking some time to discover new artists and different kinds of artworks. I mean, with more than 100 exhibitions and events happening around Singapore, I feel like it's a pretty good excuse to start exploring again and also enjoy the beautiful sceneries around Singapore. So, what's on your list? And are you all set for the weekend? This has been All Set on Reset with Linley. I'm Alexandra Parada.
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1: Hi guys, I'm Kelvin Tan, more commonly known as Maito, and I'm in the interior space and the media space. So the current challenges that we are facing is, of course, AI transformation. So there are a lot of different views when it comes to our staff, our colleagues, right? Because there's a group that already harnessed the technology. They're using it to improve their productivity, etc. And we have another group that they worry about, will AI replace me as a person? Will it take over my job? And I think it's legitimate concerns. So there's a lot of education and communication that needs to be done, right? Whereby if someone don't believe in AI, and as the company bosses, leaders, founders, we would want better efficiency, better productivity. So we actually hold workshops whereby we teach them how to use, we let them see the possibilities, right? And we reassure them whereby AI is not here to take over you or to replace you. Because there's something humans can do and AI cannot do, is to make decisions, make informed decisions, and holding relationships.
2: Looking forward, when we talk about transformation, AI is one of the key.
1: Yeah.
2: So what is your attitude or how do you perceive, look at it?
1: I think that if we don't learn or we don't harness this skill, right, there will be a very big knowledge gap in the future. But at this infancy stage whereby AI is growing very fast and we haven't reached a mature state yet, I think it's solid if we can learn how it works, its capabilities and the possibilities that it can bring. It will be very beneficial for the whole space. And I feel that in this job space now, there will be a lot of roles, right, that didn't exist in the past. For example, 20 years ago, if you tell them content creator, they won't know what it is. But it's a thing now. So I think next time there will be a lot of roles like AI generation lead, AI engineer specialist, a lot of different roles that might come out of it. So I feel that we are heading into uncertainty, but I'm positive that things will be great if we harness it well.
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4: These are your news headlines. I'm Shahzad Haque. Classes at Xinmin Secondary School have resumed after students and staff were evacuated this morning following a bomb threat. The school in Haogang says it was alerted at about 8:30 a.m. and immediately moved everyone out as a precaution. Police searched the premises but found nothing suspicious. It's not yet known how the threat was delivered to the school, nor how long the disruption lasted. Police are investigating 270 people for their suspected involvement as scammers or money mules. The 185 men and 85 women are believed to be linked to over 660 cases of scams, where victims lost around $5.4 million. The scams involved variations such as e-commerce, phishing, as well as investment scams and job scams. The alleged offences include cheating, money laundering, or providing payment services without a licence. If convicted, offenders could face imprisonment of up to 10 years or a fine of up to $500,000 or both. A 47-year-old woman has been arrested for allegedly hurting her teenager at a shopping mall in Havelock yesterday. Police say they were alerted in the afternoon to the incident at 2 Havelock Road, where the Havelock 2 shopping mall is located. According to a post on Facebook, which has since been deleted, a person who runs a shop in the mall wrote that a mother hit her child, with a staff member from a nearby tuition centre standing nearby. A 13-year-old girl was taken conscious to the National University Hospital. A U.S. jury in Chicago has awarded $29 million in damages to the family of a U.N. employee killed in a 2019 Boeing 737 MAX crash. Michael Ryan, an engineer with the U.N. World Food Programme, was among 157 people killed when the Ethiopian Airlines plane went down. His widow brought the case against Boeing. It's one of the final remaining lawsuits linked to the two deadly 737 MAX crashes in 2018 and 2019, which killed 346 people in total. The aircraft manufacturer has apologized and acknowledged that anti-stall software was implicated in both accidents. And finally, South Korea's Incheon Airport has overtaken London Heathrow and Singapore's Changi to become the world's busiest international passenger hub. It handled 38.4 million international passengers in the first half of the year. That put it ahead of Heathrow's 37.8 million and Changi's 34.5 million. The new title comes on top of Incheon being ranked the world's best airport for service quality for a 12th straight year, cementing its place among the world's leading aviation hubs.
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5: It's Thursday, the 13th of August.
3: Traffic.
5: There is a stationary vehicle on Keppel Road at West Coast Highway flyover, so do avoid lane 3. And I'm also seeing roadworks on the PIE towards Changi at Clementi Avenue 6 entrance.
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1: Good afternoon, and you're tuning into The Business Report with me, Chua Tian Tian, as we take you through the moves and views that matter to you in the world of business and finance as you navigate the second half of your workday. And at this hour, we'll discuss US July inflation data released last night and how it offered some relief to investors amid signs of a cooling labor market in the country. And that's before turning the attention back to Singapore, where all eyes are on blue chip stock City Developments Limited. But first, here's a lowdown of Asian market movements as we ease into the US inflation numbers. While Asian stocks rose after a subdued US inflation report eased concerns about imminent interest rate hikes by the US Federal Reserve, and Brent snapped a six-day rally. Now, the MSCI's Asia Pacific Equity Index rose 0.8%, with chip makers Samsung Electronics and SK Hynix being the biggest contributors. Now, South Korea's Kospi Index rallied 3.7% to enter a technical bull market as a rebound in AI trade fueled a reversal from July's sell-off. Caution lingered as Cisco Systems earnings failed to impress, sending its shares down 4.1% in extended trade. And Cerebras Systems tumbled 17% after sales declined at its hardware business. And on the economic data front, US consumer prices rose in line with forecasts in July, while a key underlying inflation measure matched its slowest pace since March 2021. Now, the US inflation data offered some relief to investors after signs of a cooling labor market had already tempered expectations for rate hikes. The CPI, excluding the often volatile food and energy categories, rose 0.2% in July from June, and on an annual basis, it advanced 2.5%. And earlier, I spoke with David Chow, director at Assure Capital, to get his take on the latest inflation print out of the US, as well as the odds of the Federal Reserve standing pat on rates come September.
2: I think the inflation numbers were broadly in line with what the market wanted to see, you know, with core CPI rising by 0.2% month on month and 2.5% year on year, both essentially matching consensus. Headline inflation, as I could see, you know, was still higher at about 3.4%, but most importantly, we didn't see another upside surprise. So for the Fed, I think this strengthens the case for, you know, standing pat in for next month. Remember, the Fed is balancing, you know, two risks now. You know, inflation is still above its long-term 2% target, especially with the headline inflation. So I don't think, you know, policymakers can declare victory. But at the same time, the labor market has weakened quite significantly, including the surprise loss of jobs in July. So if you put both together, the Fed doesn't have a compelling reason to tighten immediately. And now markets are pricing the probability of a September hike at only around 40%, you know, holding, meaning a hold is the more likely outcome in the next meeting. The next important numbers will be, you know, PPI, employment, and the August inflation data. So unless inflation re-accelerates meaningfully, my base case will be the Fed to stay on hold in September and remains, you know, data dependent thereafter.
1: And back home in Singapore, investors remained laser-focused on blue-chip counter City Developments Limited, or CDL. Now, shares of the property developer jumped as much as 11.2% to $8.74 at the opening bell today. And that's because the group announced pre-trading that its results for the first half of the year ended June trebled to $301.6 million Sing dollars from $91.2 million Sing dollars in the year-ago period. The jump in net profit was driven by robust performance in its property development segment, notably full revenue and profit recognition from Lumina Grand, a 512-unit executive condominium in Bukit Batok, which obtained its temporary occupation permit in April. And in addition to Lumina Grand, top-line performance was boosted by maiden contributions from Newport Residences, which was launched in January and is 83% sold, along with higher contributions from projects such as Norwood Grand and Union Square Residences. In total, CDL and its joint venture associates sold 352 residential units in Singapore, worth 892.2 million Sing dollars in H1 2026. Revenue for the 6 months grew 61.1% to 2.72 billion Sing dollars from 1.69 billion Sing dollars in H1 FY2025. And the board also declared a tax-exempt one-tier interim dividend of 6 Singapore cents a share, double the 3

0: Singapore Cents a share declined in H1 FY2025. And that's your business report this hour. I'm Chua Tien Tien.
1: Take a step back and reset with Lin Lee. A clear look at the stories shaping Singapore and the world, from current affairs to business and industry. Through sharp conversations and fresh perspectives, understand what's driving change. Reset. Clarity for the rest of your day.
2: Should S-REIT managers tell investors more about what lies ahead? Michelle Martin speaks with Kenny Lowe, a REIT specialist and wealth advisory director, about the push for stronger forward guidance from Singapore REITs and whether greater transparency could lead to better investment decisions. Let's hear the highlights of that conversation.
1: Best of Live Well with Michelle. 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Money and Me, where wealth meets self-awareness. 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
3: So when a REIT reports earnings, investors tend to focus on a question. It sounds deceptively simple. Did the REIT beat or miss expectations? But is that really the all-encompassing way to judge performance? A recent example, UI Boosted REIT, its net property income came in 4.3% below its prorated IPO forecast, but beneath the headlines that miss, occupancy improved. Its Japan assets reached full committed occupancy. Singapore rental reversions remain positive and operating expenses came in below budget. So perhaps the more useful question is not whether management hit forecasts, but whether the forecast was good in the first place and what management can accurately tell investors about what comes next. REITs have something many businesses don't. They have visible rental income. They have multi-year leases. They have debt maturities that are known. And so reasonable sort of forward-looking metrics. So should S-REIT managers be giving investors much clearer forward guidance, earnings guidance? And if they do, what should investors expect? Kenny Lowe is founder of REIT Savvy, and he's also my guest. And both he and Cecilia Tan, who is a former CEO of Sasser REIT, believe that this is an important issue to talk about. He's a REIT specialist and wealth advisory director. How are you, Kenny?
4: I'm good. Thank you, Michelle.
3: Good of you to join us. So why are you so passionate, first up, about REITs and forward guidance?
4: Yeah, first of all, I am the REIT investor myself. At the same time, I'm also helping the client to build the REIT portfolio for their retirement. That's why the forward guidance is very important for me to really assess whether the REIT manager has what it takes to really navigate through the difficult time and also to provide the dividend to the investor at the end of the day.
3: So really it's going to help you pick REITs for yourself and for others?
4: Yeah, definitely, because all the numbers or financial ratio published are lagging, all right? So lagging number does not mean that it's a future performance. So as an investor and also as an investment advisor, I would like to know in future what the REIT manager is going to do and whether they are growing the dividend on their portfolio itself or they are facing a lot of headwinds moving forward. So that will help the investor to make a decision whether we want to accumulate more or really want to reduce the position. So it's a very important investing decision for all the investors and also advisor by myself.
3: Okay, let's look at the provocation really at the heart of what you're arguing for. Investors currently judge REITs through this lens of, did it meet the expectations or did it miss expectations? You're arguing for something different. What is genuinely useful forward guidance in your view versus what management can put out there to investors?
4: Yeah, Michelle, if you look at the current announcement published by some of the investor relations, right? I'm not sure whether you have time to really look through the headline news or the underlying, right? I just want to quote some example because basically the IR typically, they don't report the bad news, right? A very, very typical and also simple to spot example would be the DPO and also the NPI. If the REIT is having a poor quarter, have a reducing and DPO, in their announcement itself, they will not name this reducing DPO in their announcement. What they are going to look for, they may be showing there is a growth in NPI, there's a growth in rental reversion. They'll try to look for the good news to in that announcement.
2: Right.
4: So you just do a simple check, then you can find all these kind of tactics. All right. So for me, these are just a headline hype. It's not reflecting the true underlying performance. The more useful and also genuine guidance is about providing the operation visibility. Basically, we want to know that how the REIT manager is going to achieve the goal. Let me give you an analogy, Michelle. All right.
2: Okay.
4: So if I tell you I want to exercise or I plan to exercise and lose weight this year. Is it sounds nice?
3: Sounds like a good plan.
4: Yeah, that sounds very nice, but it's completely unmeasurable. Okay, now I give you another phrase. Compared to what I'm going to tell you, I am going to lose 4 kg in 1 month by exercising 1 hour every day, rain or shine, and cutting down to 2 meals a day. If I miss a workout on Tuesday, I will make up for it on Wednesday, and I will track my weight every day.
3: So you're looking for more specific KPIs, so to speak.
4: Exactly. So these two statements show that one is showing the real commitment. I know exactly I need to do, and I publish it, and I also accountable for it, right? Instead of giving a very motherhood statement, I want to do this. So there's a difference in the capital market. Some of the IR rely on a very vague statement, saying things like, we remain cautiously optimistic. Sounds familiar?
3: Very.
4: We expect headwinds. And without quantifying anything or holding management accountable, we have seen many of them, right? So using the more useful guidance would be providing a specific and also measurable parameters like next month or next quarter, what would be the NPL looks like? What would be the DPO looks like? What would be the interest cost looks like? What would be the rental reversion looks like? And more importantly, it stops the practice of selective explanation when the REIT manager is not able to meet the numbers or growth opaque or blame everything to the macro because of interest rate. They blame everything, all right? They can blame, all right? Look at the current market condition. So we need to cut out all this kind of blaming and giving excuse and also selective explanation when the earnings comes out.
3: So you're saying the issue is IR, which is investor relations communication, and how management can communicate expectations to investors. They can do it better in a specific measurable way. That's what you're calling for.
4: Yes, definitely.
3: Can REITs, though, do that? Can they provide clearer guidance than other companies? I mean, you know, a lot of it is linked to the macro, which is unknown. So what do you think?
4: I don't agree to that, okay, for the REIT itself. Because, in fact, REIT have a less excuse than almost any other sector listed on the Singapore Exchange. You just consider the ordinary corporate stock, a consumer tech firm or retail faces a violent swing in the demand, supply chain shock, product obsolescence, and also seasonal cycles, plus the disruption due to AI. There are many, many businesses that are actually exposed to this kind of macro environment. They are not able to provide more so-called space or predictable cash flow. But for REIT, a financial architecture is structurally engineered for predictability because almost everything, Michelle, you just think of it, almost everything, they are contractual. Be it the lease term, because there's a contractual revenue, right? And the lease term is maybe 1 year, 2 years, 3 years, you have predictable cash inflow. And for the debt itself, because you have the debt maturity profile for the next few years is pretty predictable in terms of interest cost being pay quarter by quarter or year by year. And also employment, you have fixed amount of the staff. So the staff costs are more or less remain the same. And furthermore, their asset footprint is static. Their property is there. So the operating expenses and also the property maintenance costs are highly predictable. So if you have a fixed top line visibility and also the hedge cost structure, basically REIT managers are sitting on the most predictable model in the public capital market compared to other stocks. And withholding a forward guidance under the guise of market uncertainty actually directly contradicts the fundamental nature of the asset class.
3: Wow, strong arguments there. I hear your conviction, Kenny. How much precision do you want? I mean, should they be forecasting revenue, DPU, NPI ranges for rental reversions, financing costs? What would be useful?
4: The useful one is more on the leading indicators, right? So publishing what is the current all-in interest cost, DPO, those are lagging, have already happened. Actually, those information are not really useful to the investor itself. More important thing is we need the REIT manager to publish the leading operational metrics. So I list down four leading operation metrics here. Mm. One would be the weighted average lease expiry and also expiry profile. So what are the percentage of gross rental income is coming up for renewal? That's important. Over the next 12 to 18 months, and what are the current market spot rents related to the passing rent? Because that will give us an indication whether the DPO will grow moving forward or DPO will decrease moving forward. So the second one would be a rental reversion guidance. Is management projecting a flat, single-digit or double-digit rental reversion across a specific subsector? That we don't want the management to group everything together because every sector has their own different performance. Like, for example, logistics versus a commercial office. Mm-hmm. And the third one would be the capital management metric, whether the are going for a fixed rate debt ratio, average cost of debt moving forward, and what are the upcoming refinancing cliff? For example, if 30% of the debt mature next year at a higher rate, what is the exact distribution impact? What is the impact on the DPO? And lastly, would be the occupancy commitment, looking at the committed occupancy now versus the actual physical occupancy to the spot lease turnaround before they can hit the cash flow. So these are the leading operational metrics I would like to see.
3: All right, 8855-0893, if you'd like to join in the discussion. Do you agree with Kenny? As an investor, do you want more, clearer forward earnings guidance from SREIT managers? We'd love to hear from you. What do you think? Or if you have a question for Kenny, you can send us your question as well. Kenny, you actually put out a poll, right, to find out what investors want. What did you find?
4: Actually, I put out a poll on my Telegram channel, Retirement SG REIT. Basically, 86% of the respondents, they want the REIT manager to provide a clear forward guidance. Mm. About 12%, they don't care. And about 2%, they say no. So majority of investors want it and for them to make a better decision, right? But the current issue is investor wants it, REIT manager avoids it. We, Michelle, me and you as a catalyst, we should bridge the gap.
3: 86% say that they care enough and they want it, right? According to your poll.
4: Yeah.
3: That's right. Overwhelming majority there. All right, Kenny Lowe is my guest, REIT specialist, wealth advisory director. We're asking whether SREIT should provide better forward guidance. How, as an investor, should I use this forward guidance when assessing a REIT?
4: Yes, right. So I think that now, based on the headline itself, and also the REIT manager itself, actually, they are overly fixated on the binary hit or miss, whether you hit it or miss it.
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1: 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I'm Alexandra Parada, sitting in for Lin Lee Fu this afternoon. And this hour, we'll be revisiting Lin Lee Fu's conversation with Lynette Tan, the CEO of the Singapore-based space technology company, Space Faculty. Now, her career has taken her across very different industries, but one theme has remained consistent, and that is creating opportunities for others. In this conversation, Lynette reflects on leading through change, staying grounded in her values, and why being a good leader also means recognizing that you never stop learning. Let's revisit some of the key highlights from that conversation.
0: Best of Reset with Lin Lee. Beyond the title, the thinking behind the leader. 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
2: Now, starting over is something most of us try to avoid. We like familiarity, we like knowing what we're doing. My guest today has built a career by doing the exact opposite. Time and again, she stepped into unfamiliar industries, learned an entirely new business, and gone on to lead. What makes someone willingly become the beginner again? And what does that journey teach you about leadership? Joining me live in the studio today is Lynette Tan, CEO of Space Faculty. Lynette, welcome to Sweet Talk.
3: Hi, thanks for having me here.
2: Now, you know, fascinating. When I looked at your career, one thing really stood out. Most people spend years building expertise in one industry. You've moved across transport, pharmaceuticals, technology, and now space. Were those moves carefully planned, or did you simply follow opportunities when they came along?
3: That's a really good question, and I didn't really think about it, you know, to be honest, until recently, because by virtue of age, it has been that much time. And when I looked back, there has been many pivots and transitions in my life. And at that time, it seemed so natural. But looking back, they can seem quite discordant, right? From the government sector, where I was looking at automotive sector, bringing investments from top-tier automotive companies to Singapore. Then moving into the pharmaceutical sector, like you said, and then, you know, in technology and space technology, to say the least. Looking back, I think it was always a reflection of different stages in one's life. And not just were the sectors different, the nature of the organizations I was in were different. So I started with a government career for 6 years, and then a global, you know, a multinational corporation, and then a non-profit, and then now sometimes a startup, sometimes called a micro-enterprise or small-medium enterprise. So the nature of the structure of the organization was also different, along with the nature of the industry being different. And when I looked back, I realized while they were different, there was a very consistent theme. Okay. And that's something I do want to urge leaders, you know, high-potential career or young people these days to be conscious and mindful about. And that's your character, your value, and what you stand for. So when I started my career going back to 20 years ago, it was about creating meaningful jobs for Singaporeans.
2: Wow.
3: And that resonated with me. We were starting out, we were coming out as a, you know, second tier and coming to a first world country. Mm-hmm. That mission was about bringing good jobs and creating good jobs for Singaporeans. So when I did my work, I was like, okay, would a Singaporean want this job? I was like, yeah, I think they would. Or would I want this job? And I go, yeah, I would. And then, you know, I engage with organizations and companies to invest in Singapore and to hire Singaporeans to create jobs and value in Singapore. Of course, that being a government structure, I was getting a bit restless after 6 years. So I thought, okay, what is it like to work in an even bigger organization? And what's bigger, you know, than a government could be a multinational corporation with operating in 60 over countries. Wow. So then I went to a global MNC with its headquarters in Singapore. So I was actually reaping the benefits of my previous organization, the Economic Development Board, because they brought this pharmaceutical company to invest in Singapore.
2: I see.
3: That's why I could get hired. And in that role, it was at the time in 2009. And that was an interesting time because in the pharmaceutical sector, there was a period where a lot of the blockbuster drugs, patents were coming off. So they were going to be genericized. What could be $10 or $20 for a dose could come down to as low as $1 or even 15 cents or 10 cents. And my role, my job at that point was to look into acquisitions, you know, in getting more portfolio drugs into the company, you know, divesting away certain portfolio drugs we don't want. And at the end of the day, it was about bringing access to cost-competitive quality medicine across Asia, across Southeast Asia. It was meaningful because it was about drug prices coming down, but yet putting a global brand name of trust, high quality standards behind it, and making sure people, you know, someone on the streets can access cost competitive yet quality drugs. So creating that access. And then into the nonprofit where, you know, actually that was also largely around space technology. At that point, it was really about, what about an access to dreams, right? So it was about an access to a good job and then access to quality medication. And then now, how about dreams, right? We've come so far as a nation. You know, we have a good administration, things work. Somewhere along the line, it appears to me, we may have forgotten how to dream. And therefore, I want to do what I want to do, which sounds ridiculous, literally out of the world. And because I'm doing it, hopefully it sends a signal to someone to say, hey, maybe I can as well. And through our various programs, we've had parents who come to us and said, I wish I had this as a kid. Right? Because we run quite a range of programs from executive education to teach executives how to get involved, get started in the space industry, as well as, you know, young children's secondary school programs for them to be inspired by space.
2: Since we're talking about this, let us just sidetrack a little bit because maybe some of our listeners may not be familiar with a space faculty. So tell us, what is space faculty?
3: So we are about creating access to space. Literally, we do send scientific experiments. We have worked with Asian research institutes to send their experiments in the space environment so they could observe any changes in the microgravity environment or changes associated with cosmic radiation. And then we bring them back to Earth for the labs to analyze and look at changes. Sometimes these changes are positive in that it creates a change where the material becomes more resilient on Earth. Or in some of the scientific life science experiments we have done, the crops become sweeter, they taste better. Yeah, so, you know, a lot of these are still ongoing research, but, you know, we're very excited with any publication, any scientific publication that comes through. We are also now in the process of sending up cube satellites into space. So they are 30 cm by 10 by 10. So I like to say that's about, if you're a size 44 or 46, that's a shoebox size, maybe about 10 kilograms. We built that with our students, undergraduates, pre-tertiary students.
2: What's the goal of doing that?
3: We want to test out how certain components work in the space environment. They might work on Earth. Earth is a very, very benign, nurturing environment, but space is very harsh.
2: That's right.
3: So we want to send it to space to see how that works in space. And also because zooming out, the space economy is growing from $630 billion US dollars. That's the latest statistics I have. And with McKinsey and World Economic Forum projecting it to grow to $1.8 trillion in less than 10 years in the year 2035. That's a compound annual growth rate of 9% on average. Most economies grow below 4%. Emerging countries, developing countries, they grow at 4.1, 4.5%. Developed countries grow at up to 2%. So if you have an active space sector, it is an economic driver. And I think the US is experiencing that. Japan is experiencing that, with the economy being driven, you know, enhanced by the space sector.
2: Now, coming back to your very non-linear career, if I were to make sense of it, I think you were looking for a bigger challenge every time. The thing that defines the challenge being worthwhile for you is probably that it must be meaningful. Am I right to say that?
3: I think I was always looking to learn. And the challenge part is not that I was looking for challenge per se, but that I'm okay with challenges. You know, having worked in the government sector, I did want to see what is it like to work in a global organization? I'm really working at a national level.
2: Right.
3: And how does it work, feel to work? And what can I learn from working in a much larger global entity? Mm. So that's when I switched. And the challenge was okay with me. I know it's a new sector. You know, I'm going to be talking about bottom line and revenue and profits, you know, exactly. Very different language from the government. It was okay with me.
2: Mm. And looking back now, your career seems to flow naturally from one chapter to the next. I'm guessing it didn't feel that way at the time. Tell me about maybe a setback that changed you.
3: There are many, many, many setbacks. Sometimes you would have spent 5 years building a program or a project that wasn't going to last. Mm. And it's always that sunk cost fallacy. Mm. So the future moving forward is going to be different. There's so many disruptions, not just today with AI, but consistently. You know, anyone in the 60s, 70s would tell you there's always a change, there's always disruption. That's not to say what we're going through is not important, but the truth is there has always been disruption and it always felt, you know, very monumental.
2: Mm.
3: So I think one of the things is really that, you know, holding on to your true North Star and to your true character. And that goes for the mentors, my leaders, and for myself as well. What is important to you? And I think the earlier one figures that out, the easier it is to navigate the different path. And then they would start feeling like what you said, natural. And then they would start to feel also, you know, very purposeful.
2: Mm.
3: In that regard, one is really not making mistakes, right? You're just figuring things out. Mm. So it's about the perspective. And I'm going to say, even though I knew technically they were mistakes, they never felt that way that it was, oh, you know, this really, really shouldn't have happened, right? I think it was always part of a journey to learn.
2: Okay.
3: It could be that I've made so many mistakes, I've gotten a bit of an immunity for it.
2: Okay, so you've never felt that there's been a piece of history or a piece of feedback that really stung but ultimately made you better, right?
3: There is this phrase that says, the people who matters will tell it wouldn't sting. And for the people who tell you things that hurt, they really don't matter. And I think that's a very wise advice I've heard from people. Everyone's going to tell you all kinds of stuff. One really needs the judgment to distill it.
2: Mm-hmm. Okay. Now, if you could sit down with your 25-year-old self today, what's one piece of advice you'd give her?
3: I would tell myself to be a lot more intentional from the start.
2: Mm.
3: For a good while, and you could have alluded to that before, I was probably going with the flow, right? So Singapore economy was growing, and, you know, I was in a good job. The pharmaceutical sector was going through disruption. You know, it felt natural for me to be there to provide quality medication to people. I might have done better calibrating it more intentionally. Having said that, I'm really not complaining where I am.
2: Okay. It's been a real pleasure speaking with you. Thank you so much for joining us on Sweet Talk.
3: Thank you.
2: And she is Lynette Tan, CEO of Singapore-based space technology and capability building company, Space Faculty. I'm your host, Lin Lee.
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2: These are your news headlines. I'm Shahzad Haque. Workers' Party chief Pritam Singh has been barred from practicing law in Singapore after being struck off the rolls. The Court of Three Judges, the highest disciplinary board for the legal profession, made the decision this morning over his conviction for lying under oath to a parliamentary committee. Mr. Singh, who's an MP for Aljunied GRC, was a non-practicing lawyer. The Law Society told the court that cases involving dishonesty almost always lead to a lawyer being struck off, unless there are exceptional circumstances. When asked if he would reapply to be reinstated as a lawyer, Mr. Singh said he had no comments to make. Singapore deals with vulnerabilities by adopting a just-in-case approach instead of a just-in-time mentality. Defence Minister Chan Chun Singh says this means investing ahead of time, even in capabilities that are not fully appreciated until they're needed. Speaking at the Public Health and Occupational Medicine Conference, Mr. Chan noted it's insufficient to merely manage known vulnerabilities. He says Singapore must think about unknowns in medicine and public health so that it's ready to respond accordingly. This also means keeping servicemen healthy and safe so they remain deployable if and when a crisis hits. Singtel's first quarter profit fell more than 71%, dropping to $818 million. The group attributed the dip to exceptional gains from the sale of a partial stake in Airtel and the InTouch Gulf Energy merger in the same quarter in 2025. Singtel's underlying net profit rose 21%, reaching $831 million, and its earnings before interest, taxes, depreciation and amortization grew 8.7%. Operating revenue fell 3.1%. Singtel says this was due to continued intense price competition. Singtel shares fell 0.7% after the business update to $4.26 just before noon. In Australia, social media giant Meta has taken down more than 750,000 accounts that it suspected were held by teenagers under 16 years old. 462,000 Instagram accounts were deactivated, along with more than 290,000 Facebook accounts. This comes after Australia imposed a world-first ban on social media for those under 16. The law came into force in December. The government says platforms have failed to take sufficient steps to comply with the law, citing studies that show more than 8 in 10 affected by the ban were still on social media early this year. Tennis legend Rafael Nadal is bringing his academy to Southeast Asia. A Rafael Nadal Tennis Centre will launch in Indonesia in 2028, opening as part of the new Samara Lombok Resort. The centre will have 4 tennis courts and 4 paddle courts. It will offer programs for players of all ages and abilities, using a training methodology Nadal and his team developed. The original Rafa Nadal Academy in Spain has produced players including Norway's Casper Ruud and rising Filipina star Alexandra Ayala.
1: 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Date check.
3: It's Thursday, the 13th of August.
1: Traffic.
3: I'm seeing a vehicle breakdown on the KJE towards the BKE after Sungai Tengah Road, so do avoid lane 5. And there's also roadworks on the PIE towards Tuas at Jalan Yunos exit.
1: If you see anything on the roads that we might have missed, send us a WhatsApp message at 8855-0893, but only when you're safely parked. 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
3: Good afternoon, and you're tuning into The Business Report with me, Chua Tian Tian, as we take you through the moves and views that matter to you in the world of business and finance as you navigate the second half of your workday. And at this hour, we'll discuss US July inflation data released last night and how it offered some relief to investors amid signs of a cooling labor market in the country. And that's before turning the attention back to Singapore, where all eyes are on blue chip stock City Developments Limited. But first, here's a lowdown of Asian market movements as we ease into the US inflation numbers. While Asian stocks rose after a subdued US inflation report eased concerns about imminent interest rate hikes by the US Federal Reserve, and Brent snapped a six-day rally. Now, the MSCI's Asia-Pacific Equity Index rose 0.8%, with chip makers Samsung Electronics and SK Hynix being the biggest contributors. Now, South Korea's Kospi Index rallied 3.7% to enter a technical bull market as a rebound in AI trade fueled a reversal from July's sell-off. Caution lingered as Cisco Systems' earnings failed to impress, sending its shares down 4.1% in extended trade, and Cerebras Systems tumbled 17% after sales declined at its hardware business. And on the economic data front, US consumer prices rose in line with forecasts in July, while a key underlying inflation measure matched its slowest pace since March 2021. Now, the US inflation data offered some relief to investors after signs of a cooling labor market had already tempered expectations for rate hikes. The CPI, excluding the often volatile food and energy categories, rose 0.2% in July from June, and on an annual basis, it advanced 2.5%, rose in line with forecasts in July, while a key underlying inflation

0: core CPI rising by 0.2% month on month and 2.5% year on year, both essentially matching consensus. Headline inflation, as I could see, was still higher at about 3.4%, but most importantly, we didn't see another upside surprise. So for the Fed, I think this strengthens the case for, standing pat for next month. Remember, the Fed is balancing, two risks now. Inflation is still above its long-term 2% target, especially with the headline inflation. So I don't think, policymakers can declare victory. But at the same time, the labor market has weakened quite significantly, including the surprise loss of jobs in July. So if you put both together, the Fed doesn't have a compelling reason to tighten immediately. And now markets are pricing the probability of a September hike at only around 40%, meaning a hold is the more likely outcome in the next meeting. The next important numbers will be, PPI, employment, and the August inflation data. So unless inflation re-accelerates meaningfully, my best case will be the Fed to stay on hold in September and remains, data dependent thereafter.
1: And back home in Singapore, investors remained laser-focused on blue-chip counter City Developments Limited, or CDL. Now, shares of the property developer jumped as much as 11.2% to $8.74 at the opening bell today. And that's because the group announced pre-trading that its results for the first half of the year ended June trebled to $301.6 million Sing dollars from $91.2 million Sing dollars in the year-ago period. The jump in net profit was driven by robust performance in its property development segment, notably full revenue and profit recognition from Lumina Grand, a 512-unit executive condominium in Bukit Batok, which obtained its temporary occupation permit in April. And in addition to Lumina Grand, top-line performance was boosted by maiden contributions from Newport Residences, which was launched in January and is 83% sold, along with higher contributions from projects such as Norwood Grand and Union Square Residences. In total, CDL and its joint venture associates sold 352 residential units in Singapore, worth 892.2 million Sing dollars in H1 2026. Revenue for the 6 months grew 61.1% to 2.72 billion Sing dollars from 1.69 billion Sing dollars in H1 FY2025. And the board also declared a tax-exempt one-tier interim dividend of 6 Singapore cents a share, double the 3 Singapore cents a share declared in H1 FY2025. And that's your business report. This hour, I'm Chua Tien Tien.
2: 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A clear look at the stories shaping Singapore and the world, from current affairs to business and industry. 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
3: Many migrant workers spend years caring for Singaporean families. 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

Welcome to We Are Family. And today we're asking you, our listeners, this question. Should we be doing more to encourage domestic helpers to pick up new skills for life after Singapore? And the reason we're asking this question is because a few weeks ago, I received an email from an organization called IDA, which provides courses for domestic workers in things like money management and computer skills and even entrepreneurship. IDA was celebrating their 20th

0: anniversary, Audrey, and invited me down. To my embarrassment, I had not heard of them. So I attended the event, and honestly, what I discovered was humbling. IDA are improving the lives of domestic workers in ways we couldn't possibly imagine. So that does raise the question, Audrey, should we be helping, encouraging domestic helpers to prepare for life after Singapore?
1: Yeah, we've been talking about reskilling and upskilling for ourselves, but domestic helpers are part of the fabric of many Singaporean families. They care for our kids, they support our aging parents, and they keep our households running day after day. But we want to look beyond the daily routine and ask a different question this morning. What happens after that chapter of their lives in Singapore? Should we be doing more to support domestic helpers in building skills, managing their own finances, and preparing for their own future?
0: Yeah, so joining us in the studio are Jacqueline Lowe, the Chief Executive Officer of IDA, and Mae Martin, a former domestic worker turned entrepreneur and IDA alumna. Welcome to the show, guys. Thanks for coming in.
2: All right. Thank you very much for having us.
1: Great to have you both.
0: All right, Jacqueline, give us an overview. So IDA just celebrated its 20th anniversary. Who are you? What do you do? And what made you set up this organization in the first place?
2: All right. So IDA is dedicated to the empowerment of migrant domestic workers through financial education. And we were set up actually initially as a project within another organization, which was at that time called the National Committee for UNIFEM Singapore. But it became independent, indeed, 20 years ago. And when we started, it was all volunteer run, but from the beginning has been focused on financial education, always believing that migrant domestic workers were such a high potential group of women who already have demonstrated the sense of responsibility to come here and work and support their families, the courage to go abroad, and the willingness to make that sacrifice. So to answer your question, should we be doing more to support migrant domestic workers? Absolutely. And it wouldn't take much to do so. And we have found through our courses that financial education is not only about money management, but it's about building confidence, building communication skills, giving people a sense of purpose. And we have seen life-changing impact amongst our alumni.
1: It's so wonderful what you're doing. And you said that it's been 20 years. So after nearly 2 decades of working with these women, Jackie, what has surprised you most about their aspirations and ambitions? What do they hope for beyond their current jobs?
2: I mean, migrant domestic workers are just like all of us, you know, with hopes and dreams. But they come from difficult circumstances. And so for many of them, coming here is really to earn money, send remittances back, and support the daily living expenses and immediate financial needs of their families. So one thing I think is that they're so focused on the current needs that are quite overwhelming that what IDA provides is the opportunity to step back and think about what are their longer term goals and how do they prepare for those. They really do make this tremendous sacrifice. I mean, they stay in Singapore for, on average, about 6 years. And research shows that only 3% feel they have saved enough by the time they return home.
0: 3%?
2: Yes.
0: That's a staggeringly low number.
2: Yes, it is.
0: And why is that? Do we know why that's such a low number? I'm just curious.
2: Well, I think it's really low-income communities that need financial education the most. And so I think that focus on immediate needs, and those needs often being quite overwhelming when you come from a low-resource background. So I think that focus on the current as opposed to the future. And I think what IDA does is help them think ahead.
0: Now, Jacqueline, we will get to May. I want to hear all of May's story, but just give us a little insight into what these courses look like when they are taken. And you must tell me the story of what I call the ice cream woman who I met at your anniversary. Okay. It was so uplifting.
2: All right, great. So IDA provides a variety of financial education programs. So I would say what our core offering is three modules of financial education, each of which is between 6 to 7 months long. And they take people from basic savings and budgeting in the first module through to informed financial decision making and the creation of a personal financial plan in the second module. And in the third module, that is our entrepreneurship module. And during that module, our students create a business plan in order to graduate. And IDA has a holistic approach to financial education. So in module one, they actually take three courses. So one is on communication and confidence. And we find the soft skills is actually just as valued as the technical money management skills, which we, and that's the second course, money management. And then the third course is on computer skills, because we really believe that in this day and age, unless you're digitally literate, you cannot be fully financially included. So we think all these aspects are really important. And in the second module, we also have two courses, again, a soft skills course on communication and leadership, as well as a technical, slightly more technical course on money management, a more advanced money management course. And then the third course is also two courses. Sorry, the third module is two courses, and it's business operations and business strategy. So throughout, we do have this holistic approach.
1: Wow.
2: And in addition to the long course program, we also have a whole suite of free short courses, and we offer these 2 to 3 times a month at our campus or also at other venues. So check out our website. There's a tab called Short Courses, and those are all the free courses. And then, of course, there's a lot of information on our long courses.
1: Wow. That sounds like a full college or university curriculum that I would like to have signed up for when I was in college. But we can't wait to hear May's story, of course, a personal story. Welcome, May, to the show. Take us back to the beginning. When you first came to Singapore as a domestic worker, what did you imagine your future would look like?
3: So I came in Singapore in 2013 with a main one goal, to put my son through university. And like many domestic workers, I'm very hardworking and I do send the money home regularly. But I knew that I couldn't work here in Singapore forever. So I wanted to be financially ready and prepare when I finally go back home for good. So that's what led me to IDA.
0: How did you hear about them?
3: From a friend.
1: Okay. From a friend. Okay. So what made you decide to sign up for classes on top of a full-time job? Because you were still working long hours, I'm sure, Monday through Saturday. And we do know that these courses take place on Sundays. What made you think this is worth it? You know, using my only free time, which is not much probably, to attend these IDA courses?
3: Yeah, because I do believe that even if we are just a domestic worker, I believe that we need to learn about financial literacy, because we are the ones who earning less. So we want to have a better future. So that's when I joined IDA. So in IDA, I learned how to manage my money, plan for my future, and eventually help me build the business.
0: Wow. What course did you do at IDA?
3: I took all the modules from 1, 2, and 3.
1: How long did that take you?
3: 2 years, I think.
1: 2 years, wow.
0: And did your employer support you? Because that's key here, isn't it? Did they support you having the time off? Did they help you to pay for the courses? What was that like?
3: Yes, my employer is very supportive. And, you know, when we get that support from the employers, it's really make a big difference.
1: Of course, of course. But it couldn't have been easy, right? What were some of the biggest challenges of balancing the work and the study? And what kept you going on the difficult days?
3: I kept motivated because I really want to build something on my own, that I can use it, I can continue support my family, even life after Singapore.
0: So the question we have to ask, we are Money FM, we're all about the small and medium enterprises. What business did you build?
3: I'm running my Esla Boutique. It's a thrift shop. It's a clothing line.
1: Oh, okay.
3: In the Philippines, we call it Ukay Ukay. So it's a thrift shop, and I built that I started that in October 2022 while I'm still working here in Singapore. So my family helped me run it while I am continue working here. So we started with one shop. Now, today we have two and plans for the third.
4: Yeah. Fantastic.
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1: 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And once again, thank you so much for spending your Thursday afternoon with me. But don't go anywhere, because coming up in the next hour is Your Way Home with Hongbin Jong. Once again, I'm Alexandra Parada, sitting in for Lin Lee Fu on Reset with Lin Lee. 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
1: These are your news headlines. I'm Shahzad Haq. More than 2.4 million Singaporeans will receive a special cash payment of $400 to $600 from September 9th to help with the rising costs of living. The payment is for citizens aged 21 and above who live in Singapore, have an assessable income of no more than $100,000, and own no more than one property. The amount will depend on their income and the annual value of their home. No application is needed. Those who link their NRIC to PayNow by August 30th will receive the money earlier, while others will be paid later through Giro or GovCash. A 47-year-old woman has been arrested for allegedly hurting her teenager at a shopping mall in Havelock. Police say they were alerted yesterday afternoon to the incident at 2 Havelock Road, where the mall is located. According to a post on Facebook, which has since been deleted, a person who runs a shop in the mall wrote that a mother hit her child with a staff member from a nearby tuition centre standing nearby. A 13-year-old girl was taken conscious to the National University Hospital. Singapore could tap its $10 billion Future Energy Fund to support a nuclear power program in the future. The Finance Ministry revealed this in response to questions from a parliamentary committee examining the fund and Singapore's future energy transition. But it has also stressed that no decision has been made to deploy nuclear energy. Singapore will undergo an assessment by the UN's atomic watchdog next year to determine whether the country is ready to make an informed decision on nuclear power. Prime Minister Lawrence Wong has sent his condolences to Chinese Premier Li Qiang on the death of former Premier Zhu Rongji. Mr. Zhu died in Beijing yesterday, 2 months shy of his 98th birthday. PM Wong paid tribute to Mr. Zhu's foresight and resolve in advancing China's economic reforms. He called Mr. Zhu an old friend of Singapore, noting how he was an early supporter of the Suzhou Industrial Park and proposed the ASEAN-China Free Trade Area. PM Wong said the late Premier's vision has been borne out, with China now a key economic partner for Singapore. And finally, Royal Caribbean's Navigator of the Seas is extending its stay in Singapore from 6 months to a full year. From October, travellers can hop on 2 to 5 night cruises to places like Penang and Phuket, as well as other stops in Malaysia, Thailand and Vietnam. The ship will now be based here till October 2027. Bookings open on August 19th.
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0: Weather.
2: According to the Met Service, the skies are partly cloudy for the rest of the day, with temperatures ranging between 34 degrees Celsius and 26 degrees Celsius.
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0: Traffic.
2: Looking at the roads, there's an accident on AYE towards Tuas after Pioneer, so please avoid lane 3 over there. And it looks like we have a vehicle breakdown on the PIE towards Tuas at BKE exit. And finally, there's heavy traffic building on the PIE towards Tuas at CTE SLE exit. That's it for now. Do drive safely. Look.
0: If you see anything on the roads that we might have missed, send us a WhatsApp message at 8855-0893. But only when you're safely parked. 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
4: Happy Thursday and welcome to Your Way Home. We're one sleep away from Friday, folks. Friday Eve is officially here. I'm Hong Bin Jung and I'll be keeping you company from now until 8 p.m. Whether you're wrapping up work, stuck in the evening commute, or already mentally checked out and thinking about the weekend, I'm glad you're here. And I want you in on the conversation as well. So keep those WhatsApps coming throughout the show at 8855-0893. That's 8855-0893. Tell me what's happening on your side of the journey home. We've got a pretty relatable one to kick things off on what's trending. So the question is, have you ever been so overwhelmed at work that you just broke down? Let me know. What's up? 8855-0893, because we've all been there. You know that moment when the emails keep coming, the orders keep piling up, everyone's asking you for something and you're thinking, I cannot do one more thing. Well, a video of a fried chicken shop worker in Guangdong, China has gone viral after a huge late night order surge left him handling everything on his own. And eventually, he broke down. We'll dive into it more on what's trending, but keep your thoughts coming in. Have you ever been so overwhelmed at work that you just broke down? And how did you recover from that? Let us know. 8855-0893. Then at 5 p.m., we're taking a trip down east. Is Jujia becoming the new IT neighborhood for Gen Zs? Orchard Road has traditionally been the place to shop, but these days, if you're looking for an independent fashion label, a cool cafe, an artisanal bakery, or a quirky local concept, you might be heading to Jujia's instead. And it's not just somewhere to grab dinner anymore. For younger Singaporeans, it's becoming a place to discover, hang out, shop, eat, and spend an entire afternoon. So why is Jujia suddenly having its main character moment? Are young Singaporeans moving away from the traditional shopping districts, and could Jujia become Singapore's next creative and lifestyle hub? That's what we're exploring on the agenda. And then at 6 p.m., we've got a major legal and political story for the big story. Workers' Party Chief Pritam Singh has been struck off the role of lawyers. The decision was handed down today by the Court of Three Judges, the highest disciplinary body of Singapore's legal profession. Singh, who is a non-practicing lawyer, was struck off following his criminal conviction for lying to a parliamentary committee. Both Singh and the Law Society of Singapore agreed that the high threshold required to avoid being struck off wasn't met. So what exactly does today's decision mean? What does it tell us about professional discipline, and what could it mean for Singh beyond the courtroom? We'll find out more on the decision, the wider implications, and what happens next on The Big Story. Right after that, we have Sports Minutes with Xiao Raoshan. They train together, they travel together, they compete together. And yes, they're a couple too. Matilda Lai and Nur Ufa Emil join Sports Minutes after representing Singapore at the Commonwealth Games with another big 3-on-3 basketball event coming up very soon on home soil. They chat about their journeys, setbacks, injuries, sacrifices, and what it's like having someone beside you who understands exactly what elite sport demands. So Thursday is officially underway. One more day till the weekend. Let's make this Friday Eve count right here on Your Way Home with me, Hong Bin Jung.

0: Traffic.
1: Looking at the roads, there's an accident on AYE towards Tuas after Pioneer, so please avoid lane 3 over there. And it looks like we have a vehicle breakdown on the PIE towards Tuas at BKE exit. And finally, there's heavy traffic building on the PIE towards Tuas at CTE SLE exit. That's it for now. Do drive safely.
0: 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But only when you're safely parked. If it's blowing up online, we're breaking it down on air. What's trending beyond the buzz? 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
2: Hello, hello. It's time now for What's Trending. I'm Hong Bin Jung, and joining me here in the studio are our show producers, Nadia Ko and Naziru Azrai. Hi, guys.
3: Hello, hello. Happy Eve of Friday, everyone.
2: I've got a request. Mm. I need to know what our listeners are saying throughout the show, but I don't seem to have the studio phone with me. Do you guys know where it is? All right, Nadia's going to quickly go and get it. But in the meantime, while Nadia's getting the phone, I want you guys to bombard the phone with messages. WhatsApp us 8855-0893 because we want you to be part of the conversation today. As always. So what's up? 8855-0893. If you've got a hot take, you've got a story to share, or you're thinking, hang on, that's happened to me as well, WhatsApp us 8855-0893. The beautiful Nadia Ko has walked into the studio with the studio phone. Thank you so much. So I'm going to be reading your messages. I already got a message from Sultan. Hello, Sultan. Sultan says, hi, Hong Bin, Nadia, and Naz. Looking forward in to listening to your interesting topics today. Well, Sultan, we are so glad you are here with us. I'm super excited to hear your thoughts throughout the evening as well as the afternoon. We've got Patrick joining us as well. He's sent us an emoticon saying, have a nice day. Have a nice day to you as well, Patrick. Well, thank you all for joining us. Keep your WhatsApps coming in to 8855-0893. And so let's get started with what's trending here. And I think this one's, everyone's going to relate to this, right? Mm. Have you ever been so overwhelmed at work that you wanted to cry?
3: Hmm. Not to air anyone's dirty laundry on national radio. It's not that I've never wanted to cry. I have cried a couple of times.
1: Well, I mean, at some point we will have to, right? Because that is just part and parcel of life and being an adult.
2: It's okay, Nadia. I've been there too. Mm. We've all cried. We've cried on each other's shoulders as well. I mean, we're crying. Maybe we're a little sensitive sometimes, or maybe we're just a bit emotional. Yeah. But I don't see what's wrong with it, because sometimes work can be tough because maybe it's one of those days where everything seemed to happen all at once, right? Your phone won't stop ringing. Mm. Your messages keep piling in. Your deadlines are due. I mean, someone needed something from you right now. And before you know it, you were sitting there thinking, I actually cannot do this anymore. So what's one moment that have, you know, even Sultan says, yes, been through that before. Yeah, everyone's been. And it's very stressful. We're also living in an economy where, you know, everything's just fast paced. Yes. Everything needs to be done and get done. Mm. And it's just, we can't have time to just take a break and breathe sometimes, right? What's that one moment that pushed you through that edge?
3: Well, maybe I think if memory serves me well, I was a very young worker back then, right? In my 20s, and I just started working. So the whole idea of a career or work was obviously very foreign to me.
1: Yeah.
3: I didn't have a bad internship. So when I went in, I thought, you know, working isn't that bad. It's just a bed of roses. What is everyone talking about? It's not that hard. But then the first month in working, I realized I made a very, very huge mistake. And I got scolded really, really bad. And I think Gen Z's listening in, if there are, right, they can attest to this. You know, if you are a young worker, you get scolded. It can be very intimidating, right? It can be very overwhelming.
1: Yep.
3: And I just broke down in tears. But I was so, so embarrassed by my behavior because I think that I'm an adult. I shouldn't be crying at work, right? Yeah. And I just didn't know how to act. But luckily, I had a lot of mentors that told me that, hey, you know, everyone makes mistakes at work. You don't have to take this to heart. You just move past it and learn. So I think that's a very good lesson for me. Sometimes, you know, you feel overwhelmed at work, but try and do something about it.
1: Yeah, and I think it hasn't really changed. Even today, when I first started work, I also did experience something similar where I made a mistake, and I, you know, it really puts pressure on myself. I put more pressure on myself, and it really, you know, made me feel like I'm losing control, like maybe I'm not good enough. I question my own abilities, but I think I've had great mentors as well over the years that I've been working, and they always tell me that when you're young, it's fine to make mistakes because at the end of the day, you have time to grow. And I think this is something that even Hong Bin, you have told me as well since we started working here. So credits to her for always reminding me not to be harsh on myself.
2: I always say, don't cry about work. It's not worth it. I mean, I've been there, you know, when I first started out in journalism and I was in the industry interning and whatnot, I shed a lot of tears. Sometimes it would just be like I was tasked to go out in the streets and just interview random people. And they told me, my boss told me, I want 10 interviews. Mm. If you don't get 10 interviews, don't come back to the office.
1: Yeah.
2: I'm a very introverted person. Mm. I don't like walking up to strangers. Mm. And with that, I hate rejections. Mm. So I went through a lot of rejections. Getting 10 was just, you know, I wanted to sit down and cry. I wanted to call somebody and just ask them to give me a fake statement. But I, you know, journalism integrity can't do that.
1: Yep.
2: And I didn't have anyone to call anyways. So, yeah, those were some moments. I think there was one moment where, you know, I thought I was done with work. I went home. My mom wanted to play tennis. So we had a mother-daughter time playing tennis. And then I came back home with 20 missed calls on my phone from my boss saying, I need to ask questions about the story and you're not picking up. And I was like, oh, I went to play tennis. And he's like, your job is 24 hours. You don't get... That's the life of a journalist, okay?
1: But is it really, though? Because technically, you're on shift and there must be some way for you to...
2: But it's my story. I'm in charge of that story. So I need to take full responsibility. And if they call me up at 3 a.m. regarding my story that I'm responsible of, I need to be there to pick the phone up. And that was a very big lesson that I had to learn to take responsibility of your own work. And something that I preach on my show as well. Well, we've all been there. You know, sometimes life gets hard, but we push through, we persevere. It's not that you don't make mistakes when you're older either. We're human. We can only make mistakes when we're older. And sometimes we gotta cry it out, right? Well, I'm talking about this because there's a story or a viral video which shows a worker at a fried chicken shop in Guangdong, China. And this story has actually gone viral because of what happened when the pressure became too much. So it was late at night at a fried chicken shop in Guangdong. The shop was operating with a worker handling things on his own. So there was only one man working everything, right? And suddenly the orders started coming in. One order, then another, then another. And before long, there was a huge surge of late night orders. It seems like that night, everyone wanted fried chicken over at Guangdong, China. But there was no extra pair of hands. So this one worker was left trying to keep everything moving, preparing the food, processing the orders, packing everything up and getting them ready for delivery. And we've seen how, you know, the food industry work. Like, this is not a one-man job.
1: Yes.
2: Right?
3: Of course, yes.
2: There's a lot of things to get through.
1: Yep.
2: Even when you're ordering bubble tea and there's one person, you know how it must be very stressful for that one person to handle everything, taking your order, preparing the order, packaging it up and giving it to you. That's a lot of steps, right?
1: Yep.
2: So as the orders continued to pile up, so did the pressure. And outside the shop, delivery drivers were waiting for the food so they could get it to the customers. So you can imagine the situation, right? The riders have to be somewhere. Customers are waiting. The orders are stacking up. And this worker is standing there trying to do everything by himself. So he is like the person that keeps everything moving, but he's the one person in that job. Right.
3: Yeah, I can imagine it's like playing Overcooked or Cooking Mama. You know, he has to go to different stations.
2: Yeah, exactly.
3: One man show, especially on a graveyard shift, right?
2: Yeah. And eventually the pressure became too much. He broke down. He really broke down where he just went to the floor and he lied down and he just started crying.
1: Oh, no.
2: He couldn't do it. And he was visibly distressed and began crying because he was simply overwhelmed by the situation. And even looking at it, I'm just my tears starts coming out because I feel so bad for him. I just want to give him a hand, right?
1: Yeah.
2: Now, here's where the story takes an interesting turn, and the faith in humanity has restored. Because you probably expect the delivery riders to be angry, right?
1: Yeah.
2: Because after all, they're waiting, and they are also facing pressure from the customers, right?
1: Yep.
2: They're losing time, their deliveries are being delayed, but instead they comforted him. So rather than piling even more pressure on him, the riders reportedly reassured him, didn't rush him, and told him to take his time.
3: Oh, that's very nice. I mean, I did watch the video. They were very sweet. They were just trying to give him a morale boost, right? Because what else can they do? They cannot step into the kitchen and start cooking the chicken as well, right?
1: Yeah.
3: So the best way is to tell the guy, hey, calm down, because maybe he might be having a panic attack.
2: Yeah. It seemed like he was having a panic attack at that moment. And the drivers were like, it's okay. You know, take your time. We're not in a rush. Even though they are, they had to, you know. I think that was really beautiful of them not to rush him, because everyone has been there, right? So first, if you were that worker, what would you have done?
1: Oh, that's a very deep question right there. I think I would have actually take a breather, regardless of whether there was surge of orders, right? Because this is something that I've personally experienced when I was working in retail. I'll be honest, it's very different from F&B. That is the fact that we will have to, you know, establish right here. But being in retail, there are also moments where there's suddenly a surge of customers. And usually what happens then is that it will be chaotic. There's so many things happening. But what I was told by the full-time workers that I was able to work with back then, I don't know if there was this lady called Sabaria. She was the one that mentored me and guided me when I first started that job. And she told me, it's okay to find a corner in the shop and just take a breather. Just stand there, do nothing, ignore the customers, and just take a breather. Because at the end of the day, it is what I call that, customers are not going to force you to hurry up. They can be angry, they can be violent, but they can't exactly, you know, do anything about it. So it's more important for you to calm yourself down before you continue the job. And that's what helped me back then when I was dealing with crowds similar to the situation. Yeah.
3: Well, that's a very good point. It's always great to take a step back and have a breather, especially when you're feeling overwhelmed, regardless of whatever you're doing.
1: Yep.
3: But my logical brain is thinking, if I'm in his position, right, I would call my manager and tell him, too many orders. Can you stop the machine from taking any more orders right now? Because sometimes, you know, when you order food on delivery apps like Grab or Foodpanda, you want to order something and then they have an alert that says, too many orders right now, so the shop is closed.
1: Yep.
3: So that it does not overwhelm the workers, right? So maybe my logical brain would say, stop any incoming orders for now.
1: Okay, that does make sense. What about you, Hongbin? What would you do?
2: What I always do, one step at a time. I always tell myself, one step at a time.
4: Okay, Jordan Sparks.
2: No, at the end of the day, what can you do? Yeah. Say you call your manager doesn't pick up because it's a late night, right? You're on your own at this point. You don't have a friend to call because this is an F&B situation where you can't just bring a random person into the shop and ask them to prepare an order, right?
1: Yep.
2: You've got to be trained. So you're on your own. So at the end of the day, there's nothing much that I can do but to do it one step at a time.
1: Yes.
2: And I think the most encouraging thing is that there are no extra pressure on me where the drivers are like, hello, hurry up, right?
1: Yeah.
2: They're all saying, take your time. And I think that's a beautiful moment. But if you were the delivery guy, right, and you have deliveries to make, how would you respond in this situation?
3: I think I've ever ordered food a couple of times, and then, you know, you have a chat room with your delivery riders, right?
1: Yeah.
3: Some of them will drop you a text and say that it's taking a little bit of time. Is it okay if you wait?
1: Yep.
3: And I always say, yeah, sure, just I'll wait for the food. It's okay, just take your time. So I think if I were the delivery rider, I would request that my customers give me a little bit more time.
1: Yes, I think that's the most logical way as well to go about it, because communication is important with the person who's waiting to receive the food, right? And if you're facing issues trying to get the food out for you to deliver to your customer, then that makes perfect sense. But if I was a delivery rider, perhaps what I would have done is I would have just take the L, for the lack of a better word, and just because if you deliver late, I believe there is a penalty fee, so you'll get reduced, you'll get less money right from it. I'll just take that L and just accept it, because at the end of the day, we don't want to make someone's situation worse, and it's already good enough that the drivers or the food driver delivery riders in this video have already shown empathy and asked him, the worker, to calm down. So we already knew that this was going to be a loss anyway for us. So one door closes, another door opens. So that's how I would see it.
2: You know, at the end of the day, I think the reason why I really wanted to talk about this viral video, it's also a thing that raises awareness as well. Because in a fast-paced world like we live in, yes, we also have to understand everyone's under pressure. Everyone goes through these things. But just in this particular case of, you know, delivery riders or even just, you know, F&B workers, when our orders are late as consumers, especially when you're hungry, we get hangry.
1: Yeah.
2: And we get annoyed.
3: Yes.
1: Yeah.
2: But I think when we do get annoyed, we kind of, you know, I'm not very a confrontational person to shoot a message and be like, hey, where is my order?
1: Yeah.
2: But I know there are certain people who will complain. And I think we also need to step back a little and realize that there is a person, and there might be one singular person working to get everyone's order, to get everyone fried chicken, right? In this case. So I think we need to realize that sometimes we need all to be patient and don't vent our hangriness or anger at, you know, our service workers at the end of the day.
1: But there's also this other point, which I think we've seen before, where delivery riders, they will take multiple orders and then deliver to multiple places. So that sometimes they can do it, but there are times where, you know, unforeseen circumstances, like this case, for example, where, you know, this particular shop is going to take some time because of a manpower crunch.
3: But
1: right?
3: You have the option to use the expedited delivery, which is the, what do they call it?
1: Priority.
3: Priority, right?
1: Yeah.
3: So if you're not going to pay for priority, then don't expect your food to come immediately.
1: Yep, that's exactly right. I agree. That is why you should pay if you want to be prioritized.
2: But at the end of the day, I hope that this worker, this fried chicken worker, was able to go home with a loving family or a loving spouse just to have, you know, a day where he can vent out to that partner or the family member or a loved one, so he can vent it all out and have at least a nice rest of the day, right? Especially because Sultan says it's very important to have a good buddy or colleague, and best of all, an understanding spouse, because they can and could be the one that understand your emotions better.
1: Yes, right? 100%.
2: So obviously in this case, it looks like there wasn't a colleague that could help him out. But good thing for us, we have each other, right?
1: Yeah.
2: And another reminder that please don't be so mean to our service workers, because they're trying so hard. And sometimes they get overwhelmed as well, because at the end of the day, we're all human.
1: Yes.
2: And that's what's trending today.
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2: Looking for the right job or a new career direction? 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
4: These are your news headlines. I'm Shahzad Haque. More than 2.4 million Singaporeans will receive a special cash payment of $400 to $600 from September 9th to help with the rising costs of living. The payment is for citizens aged 21 and above who live in Singapore, have an assessable income of no more than $100,000, and own no more than one property. The amount will depend on their income and the annual value of their home. No application is needed. Those who link their NRIC to PayNow by August 30th will receive the money earlier, while others will be paid later through Giro or GovCash. A 47-year-old woman has been arrested for allegedly hurting her teenager at a shopping mall in Havelock. Police say they were alerted yesterday afternoon to the incident at 2 Havelock Road, where the mall is located. According to a post on Facebook, which has since been deleted, a person who runs a shop in the mall wrote that a mother hit her child with a staff member from a nearby tuition center standing nearby. A 13-year-old girl was taken conscious to the National University Hospital. Singapore could tap its $10 billion future energy fund to support a nuclear power program in the future. The finance ministry revealed this in response to questions from a parliamentary committee examining the fund and Singapore's future energy transition. But it has also stressed that no decision has been made to deploy nuclear energy. Singapore will undergo an assessment by the UN's atomic watchdog next year to determine whether the country is ready to make an informed decision on nuclear power. Prime Minister Lawrence Wong has sent his condolences to Chinese Premier Li Qiang on the death of former Premier Zhu Rongji. Mr. Zhu died in Beijing yesterday, 2 months shy of his 98th birthday. PM Wong paid tribute to Mr. Zhu's foresight and resolve in advancing China's economic reforms. He called Mr. Zhu an old friend of Singapore, noting how he was an early supporter of the Suzhou Industrial Park and proposed the ASEAN-China Free Trade Area. PM Wong said the late Premier's vision has been borne out, with China now a key economic partner for Singapore. And finally, Royal Caribbean's Navigator of the Seas is extending its stay in Singapore from 6 months to a full year. From October, travellers can hop on 2 to 5 night cruises to places like Penang and Phuket, as well as other stops in Malaysia, Thailand and Vietnam. The ship will now be based here till October 2027. Bookings open on August 19th.
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1: Looking at the roads, there's an accident on the AYE towards Tuas after Tuas West Drive, so please avoid lane 2 over there. A couple of vehicle breakdowns on the CTE towards AYE before Ang Mo Kio Avenue 5, and a breakdown on the PIE towards Tuas after Clementi Avenue 6, so please avoid lane 3 if you're driving over there.
0: If you see anything on the roads that we might have missed, send us a WhatsApp message at 8855-0893, but only when you're safely parked. 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
3: Good afternoon, and you're tuning into the business report with me, Chua Tian Tian, as we take you through the moves and views that matter to you in the world of business and finance as you navigate the end of your workday. And at this hour, we'll discuss how Japan's annual wholesale inflation continued its surge in July before turning the attention to earnings out of notable SGX-listed counters in Singapore. Now, starting with regional news, Japan's annual wholesale inflation continued its surge in July, highlighting broadening price pressures and reinforcing market expectations of an interest rate hike in September. Now, the Bank of Japan's data showed the producer price index rose 7.2% in July from a year ago, after a revised 7.3% gain in June. It compared with market forecasts for a 7.4% increase. The data came in the wake of growing hawkish communication from the BOJ, including a summary of opinions at its July meeting, where some policymakers called for speeding up the pace of rate hikes to combat inflation risks. On a month-on-month basis, the index edged up 0.1% in July after a revised 0.5% increase in June. The yen-based import price index rose 29.1% in July from a year ago after a revised 30.1% surge in June, a sign the currency's weakness was pushing up import costs and broader inflation. The BOJ kept policy steady in July but warned for the first time that underlying inflation could exceed its target and said future discussions would focus on upside price risks, signaling the chance of a rate hike as soon as September. And back home in Singapore, investors continue to mount a deluge of earnings from a number of notable SGX-listed counters, and here are some of those on our radar today. On the top of the list is City Developments Limited. Now, the property developer today said it trebled its net profit for its H1 ended June to $301.6 million, driven by a robust performance in its property development segment. Revenue for the half year grew 61.1% to $2.72 billion from $1.69 billion in H1 FY2025. The board declared a tax-exempt one-tier interim dividend of 6 Singapore cents a share, double the 3 Singapore cents a share declared for the year-ago period. And earlier I spoke with David Chow, director at Azure Capital, to get his take on the latest set of numbers out of CDL.
6: I think the market reaction tells you that investors were looking for evidence that the company's underlying property business is finally improving.
3: $69 billion in H1 FY2020.

0: a fairly capital intensive balance sheet. And as we know, property developers have been dealing with slightly higher financing costs over the past few years. So the more favorable interest rate environment will clearly be helpful. And with the 11% jump today, I think it reflects more than just today's earnings. I think investors are beginning to price in the potential recovery in the property cycle and, importantly, some narrowing of the very substantial account discount that CDL has historically traded at relative to its underlying asset value. And after this 11% move, I think expectations have obviously risen. So from here, investors will want to see, continued cash flow generation, asset recycling, and execution from development pipeline, rather than simply another strong accounting profit number.
1: Meanwhile, another counter to watch is Singtel, because the telco today reported a 71.6% fall in first quarter net profit to 818 million Sing dollars. It attributed the decline to exceptional gains from the sale of a partial stake in Airtel and the InTouch Gulf Energy merger in the same quarter last year. Underlying net profit, on the other hand, was up 21% at 831 million Sing dollars, driven by Airtel, AIS, NCS, Optus, and its digital InfraCo arm. And also in focus is Sembcorp Industries, because the energy and urban solutions provider today said its net profit for H1 ended June tumbled 72% to 150 million Sing dollars, hit by one-off acquisition costs. Excluding exceptional items, deferred payment note foreign exchange effects, and fair value changes on energy derivatives, underlying net profit for H1 FY2026 fell 25% to 369 million Sing dollars. And that's your business report. This hour, I'm Chua Tien Tien.
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3: You're on your way home with me, Hung Bin Jung. Now, should S Street managers tell investors more about what lies ahead? Earlier on Money and Me on Live Well with Michelle, Michelle Martin spoke with Kenny Lowe, REIT specialist and wealth advisory director, about the push for stronger forward guidance from Singapore REITs and whether greater transparency could lead to better investment decisions. 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
4: So when a REIT reports earnings, investors tend to focus on a question. It sounds deceptively simple. Did the REIT beat or miss expectations? But is that really the all-encompassing way to judge performance? A recent example, UI Boosted REIT, its net property income came in 4.3% below its prorated IPO forecast, but beneath the headlines that miss, occupancy improved. Its Japan assets reached full committed occupancy. Singapore rental reversions remain positive, and operating expenses came in below budget. So perhaps the more useful question is not whether management hit forecasts, but whether the forecast was good in the first place, and what management can accurately tell investors about what comes next. REITs have something many businesses don't. They have visible rental income. They have multi-year leases. They have debt maturities that are known. And so reasonable sort of forward-looking metrics. So should S-REIT managers be giving investors much clearer forward guidance, earnings guidance? And if they do, what should investors expect? Kenny Lowe is founder of REIT Savvy, and he's also my guest. And both he and Cecilia Tan, who is a former CEO of Sasser REIT, believe that this is an important issue to talk about. He's a REIT specialist and wealth advisory director. How are you, Kenny?
5: I'm good. Thank you, Michelle.
4: Good of you to join us. So why are you so passionate, first up, about REITs and forward guidance?
5: Yeah, first of all, I am the REIT investor myself. At the same time, I'm also helping the client to build the REIT portfolio for their retirement. That's why the forward guidance is very important for me to really assess whether the REIT manager has what it takes to really navigate through the difficult time and also to provide the dividend to the investor at the end of the

0: So REIT is going to help you pick REITs for yourself and for others.
1: Yeah, definitely. Because all the numbers or financial ratio published are lagging. All right. So lagging number does not mean that it's a future performance. So as an investor and also as an investment advisor, I would like to know in future what the REIT manager is going to do and whether they are growing the dividend on their portfolio itself or they are facing a lot of headwinds moving forward. So that will help the investor to make a decision whether we want to accumulate more or really want to reduce the position. So it's a very important investing decision for all the investor and also advisor by myself.
0: Okay, let's look at the provocation really at the heart of what you're arguing for. Investors currently judge REITs through this lens of, did it meet the expectations or did it miss expectations? You're arguing for something different. What is genuinely useful forward guidance in your view versus what management can put out there to investors?
1: Yeah, Michelle, if you look at the current announcement published by some of the investor relations, right, I'm not sure whether you have time to really look through the headline news mm-hmm. or the underlying, right? I just want to quote some example because basically the IR typically, they don't report the bad news, right? A very, very typical and also simple to spot example would be the DPO and also the NPI. If the REIT is having a poor quarter, have a reducing DPO, in their announcement itself, they will not name this reducing DPO in their announcement. What they are going to look for, they may be showing there is a growth in NPI, there's a growth in rental reversion. They'll try to look for the good news in the announcement.
0: Right.
1: So you just do a simple check, then you can find all these kind of tactics, all right? So for me, these are just a headline hype. It's not reflecting the true underlying performance. The more useful and also genuine guidance is about providing the operation visibility. Basically, we want to know that how the REIT manager is going to achieve the goal. Let me give you an analogy, Michelle, all right?
0: Okay.
1: So if I tell you, I want to exercise or I plan to exercise and lose weight this year. Is it sounds nice?
0: Sounds like a good plan.
1: Yeah, that sounds very nice, but it's completely unmeasurable. Okay, now I give you another phrase. Compared to what I'm going to tell you, I am going to lose 4 kg in 1 month by exercising 1 hour every day, rain or shine, and cutting down to 2 meals a day. If I miss a workout on Tuesday, I will make up for it on Wednesday, and I will track my weight every day.
0: So you're looking for more specific KPIs, so to speak.
1: Exactly. So these two statements show that one is showing the real commitment. I know exactly I need to do and I publish it and I also accountable for it, right? Instead of giving a very motherhood statement, I want to do this. So there's a difference in the capital market. Some of the IR rely on a very vague statement, saying things like, we remain cautiously optimistic. Sounds familiar?
0: Very.
1: We expect headwinds. And without quantifying anything or holding management accountable, we have seen many of them, all right? So using the more useful guidance would be providing the specific and also measurable parameters like next month or next quarter, what would be the NPL looks like? What would be the DPO looks like? What would be the interest cost looks like? What would be the rental reversion looks like? And more importantly, it stops the practice of selective explanation when the REIT manager is not able to meet the numbers or growth opaque or blame everything to the macro because of interest rate. They blame everything, all right? They can blame, all right? Look at the current market condition. So we need to cut out all this kind of blaming and giving excuse and also selective explanation when the earnings comes up.
0: So you're saying the issue is IR, which is investor relations communication and how management can communicate expectations to investors. They can do it better in a specific measurable way. That's what you're calling for.
1: Yes, definitely.
0: Can REITs, though, do that? Can they provide clearer guidance than other companies? I mean, you know, a lot of it is linked to the macro, which is unknown. So what do you think?
1: I don't agree to that, okay, for the REIT itself. Because REIT have a less excuse than almost any other sector listed on the Singapore Exchange. You just consider the ordinary corporate stock, a consumer tech firm or retail faces a violent swing in the demand, supply chain shock, product obsolescence, and also seasonal cycles, plus the disruption due to AI. There are many, many business that are actually exposed to this kind of macro environment. They are not able to provide more so-called stable or predictable cash flow. But for REIT, the financial architecture is structurally engineered for predictability, because almost everything, Michelle, you just think of it, almost everything, we are contractual. Be it the lease term, because there's a contractual revenue, right? And the lease term is maybe 1 year, 2 years, 3 years, you have predictable cash inflow. And for the debt itself, because you have the debt maturity profile for the next few years is pretty predictable in terms of interest cost being paid quarter by quarter or year by year. And also employment, you have fixed amount of the staff. So the staff costs are more or less remain the same. And furthermore, their asset footprint is static. Their property is there. So the operating expenses and also the property maintenance costs are highly predictable. So if you have a fixed top line visibility and also the hedge cost structure, basically REIT managers are sitting on the most predictable model in the public capital market compared to other stocks. And withholding a forward guidance under the guise of market uncertainty actually directly contradict the fundamental nature of the asset class.
0: Wow, strong arguments there. I hear your conviction, Kenny. How much precision do you want? I mean, should they be forecasting revenue, DPU, NPI ranges for rental reversions, financing costs? What would be useful?
1: The useful one is more on the leading indicators, right? So publishing what is the current all-in interest cost, DPO, those are lagging, have already happened. Actually, those information are not really useful to the investor itself. More important thing is we need the REIT manager to publish the leading operational metrics. So I list down four leading operation metrics here. One would be the weighted average lease expiry and also expiry profile. So what are the percentage of gross rental income is coming up for renewal? That's important. Over the next 12 to 18 months, and what are the current market spot rent related to the passing rent? Because that will give us an indication whether the DPO will grow moving forward or DPO will decrease moving forward. So the second one with the rental reversion guidance is management projecting a flat, single-digit or double-digit rental reversion across the specific subsector. That we don't want the management to group everything together, because every sector has their own different performance. Like, for example, logistics versus a commercial office. And the third one would be the capital management metric, whether they are going for a fixed rate debt ratio, average cost of debt moving forward, and what are the upcoming refinancing cliff. For example, if 30% of the debt mature next year at a higher rate, what is the exact distribution impact? What is the impact on the DPO? And lastly, would be the occupancy commitment, looking at the committed occupancy now versus the actual physical occupancy to the spot lease turnaround before they can hit the cash flow. So these are the leading operational metrics I would like to see.
0: All right, 8855-0893 if you'd like to join in the discussion. Do you agree with Kenny? As an investor, do you want more, clearer forward earnings guidance from SREIT managers? We'd love to hear from you. What do you think? Or if you have a question for Kenny, you can send us your question as well. Kenny, you actually put out a poll, right, to find out what investors want. What did you find?
1: Actually, I put out a poll on my Telegram channel, Retirement SG REIT. Basically, 86% of the respondents, they want the REIT manager to provide a clear forward guidance. About 12% that don't care, and about 2% that say no. So majority of investors want it, and for them to make a better decision, right? But the current issue is investor wants it, REIT manager avoids it. We, Michelle, me and you as a catalyst, we should bridge the gap.
0: 86% say that they care enough and they want it, right? According to your poll.
1: Yeah.
0: That's right. Overwhelming majority there. All right. Kenny Lowe is my guest, REIT specialist, wealth advisory director. We're asking whether SREIT should provide better forward guidance. How, as an investor, should I use this forward guidance when assessing a REIT?
1: Yes, right. So I think that now, based on the headline itself, and also the REIT manager itself, actually they are overly fixated on the binary hit or miss, whether you hit it or miss it.
2: 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Traffic.
3: Looking at the roads, there's an accident on the AYE towards Tuas after Tuas West Drive, so please avoid lane 2 over there. A couple of vehicle breakdowns on the CTE towards AYE before Ang Mo Kio Avenue 5, and a breakdown on the PIE towards Tuas after Clementi Avenue 6, so please avoid lane 3 if you're driving over there.
2: If you see anything on the roads that we might have missed, send us a WhatsApp message at 8855-0893, but only when you're safely parked.

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1: Before we head into the 5 p.m. hour, here's a quick look back at what's trending. We started with a pretty simple question. Have you ever been so overwhelmed at work that you just wanted to cry? I've been there and I know you've been there, but let me know. WhatsApp me 8855-0893 and how did you overcome it? Because maybe it was the deadlines piling up, the messages that wouldn't stop, or just having one thing too many land on your plate. And we asked you, what was the thing that finally pushed you over the edge? Let us know. WhatsApp 8855-0893, because that question came after a viral video from Guangdong, China, where a fried chicken shop worker was left handling a huge late-night surge of orders completely on his own. He was preparing the food, processing orders, packing everything up, all while delivery riders waited outside and the orders kept coming. Eventually, the pressure became too much, he broke down and started crying. But what really caught people's attention wasn't just his breakdown, it was what happened next. Because instead of getting angry or rushing him, the delivery riders comforted him and told him to take his time. And that opened up a bigger conversation for us, because everyone involved was under pressure. The worker, the riders, and eventually the customers waiting for food. But in that moment, the riders chose to recognize that there was a person struggling in front of them, rather than, you know, simply seeing another delayed order. So we asked you, if you were that worker, what would you have done? And if you were one of those delivery riders, would you have been as understanding, or would you be thinking, I've got a delivery to make too? We also wanted to hear from anyone who's ever broken down at work. Was it the workload, your boss, your colleagues, or was it simply that one more thing on top of an already terrible day? Keep those messages and stories coming in at 8855-0893. Now coming up next, we're heading east. At 5 p.m. on the agenda, we're asking, is Joo-Chiat becoming Singapore's new it neighborhood for Gen Zs? From independent fashion labels and cafes to bakeries and creative concepts, why are younger Singaporeans choosing Joo-Chiat over the traditional shopping districts? We'll get into that next on Your Way Home.

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1: These are your news headlines. I'm Shahzad Haque. Workers' Party Chief Pritam Singh has been barred from practicing law in Singapore after being struck off the rolls. The Court of Three Judges, the highest disciplinary body for the legal profession, made the decision this morning over his conviction for lying under oath to a parliamentary committee. Mr. Singh, who's an MP for Aljunied GRC, was a non-practicing lawyer. The Law Society told the court that unless there are exceptional circumstances, cases involving dishonesty almost always lead to a lawyer being struck off. Mr. Singh agreed that the high threshold to avoid striking off was not met in this case. Police are warning members of the public about a scam on Telegram involving fake public transport vouchers. Victims have received a message containing an infographic that allegedly says they're eligible for a public transport voucher. The message includes a fraudulent link which directs users to a website asking for personal details and a Telegram verification code. Scammers can seize control of the victim's Telegram account once they have the code, before using the compromised accounts to send out more phishing links. The police have advised people not to share verification codes with anyone. In world news, a teenage boy has been charged with killing his mother and younger brother in the US state of Massachusetts. Investigators say 17-year-old Arjun Aravind used the internet and ChatGPT to search for ideas or fantasies about killing his family. His 45-year-old mother and 14-year-old brother were found with visible trauma when police officials arrived at their family home. Prosecutors say Arjun fatally assaulted them and later left in his mother's car. He faces charges including murder and theft. In Indonesia, rescuers are combing the Lombok Strait off Bali for five people who are still missing after a ferry fire yesterday. The incident, which sent dozens of passengers scrambling overboard, killed a 19-year-old woman. 211 people were rescued alive, with nearby vessels rushing to the scene to help bring people ashore. The ferry had been travelling from Bali to Lombok when it ran into trouble. The incident comes just a week after a ferry fire off Java Island killed five people. And finally, South Korea's Incheon Airport has overtaken London's Heathrow and Singapore's Changi as the world's busiest international passenger hub. Incheon handled 38.4 million international passengers in the first half of the year, putting it ahead of Heathrow's 37.8 million and Changi's 34.5 million. The new title comes on top of Incheon being ranked the world's best airport for service quality for a 12th straight year.
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0: Weather.
2: According to the Met Service, the skies are partly cloudy for the rest of the day, with temperatures ranging between 34 degrees Celsius and 26 degrees Celsius.
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0: Traffic.
2: Looking at the roads, we have a vehicle breakdown on the SLE towards CTE after Mandai Avenue, and heavy traffic is building on the CTE towards AYE at PIE Changi exit, and more heavy traffic this time on the PIE towards Tuas between CTE City and Paya Lebar Road. That's it for now. Do drive safely.
0: 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Catch up on the day's biggest stories, trending conversations, and what it all means for you on Your Way Home with Hung Bin Jong. 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
4: Hope you're wrapping up work and getting ready to make your way home, or maybe you're already mentally checked out because, let's be honest, it is Thursday and Friday is right around the corner. You're on your way home with me, Hong Bin Jung. 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It could be Du Chiat. 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Well, that's what we're getting into this hour on the agenda. And of course, I want to hear from you. Is Du Chiat your new favorite hangout, or are you still Team Orchard? WhatsApp me at 8855-0893.

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1: Looking at the roads, we have a vehicle breakdown on the SLE towards CTE after Mandai Avenue, and heavy traffic is building on the CTE towards AYE at PIE Changi exit, and more heavy traffic this time on the PIE towards Tuas between CTE City and Paya Lebar Road. That's it for now. Do drive safely.
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2: Welcome to The Agenda, I'm Hong Bin Jung. For years, Orchard Road has been seen as one of Singapore's go-to destinations. But in recent years, another neighborhood has been quietly drawing a very different crowd. From its colorful shop houses and heritage sites to independent cafes, restaurants, hostels, and local experiences, Joo Chiat has become one of Singapore's most talked about lifestyle destinations, particularly among younger generations. Today, it's a place where people come not just to eat or shop, but to stay, explore the neighborhood, and experience a different side of Singapore. So what's driving this shift? Why has Joo Chiat become such a draw for younger Singaporeans? And what is it about the neighborhood that makes people want to spend time here? Well, joining us today is Tony Tan, founder of Betelbox, who has been part of the Joo Chiat neighborhood since 2023 and has spent more than two decades working across Singapore's travel and tourism industry. Hi, Tony. Welcome to the show.
3: Hi, Hong Bin. It's good to be on the show. Thank you for inviting me.
2: Thank you so much for joining us. You've been part of Joo Chiat since 2003. What is it about the neighborhood that has kept you here for so long, Tony?
3: For sure, it's the people who work and live here, their support and their friendships for the work that we do. And even though I don't live here, they have included me as part of the community that makes up the greater Katong Joo Chiat area.
2: Well, since you've been there since 2003, I would like to know, how has Joo Chiat changed over the years?
3: The changes are actually quite extensive from what I can see. When we first came into the neighborhood, this was at the tail end of the Asian crisis. There were a lot of empty shops, there were a lot of empty spaces, and there seemed to be this sense of old, but not in a vibrant sense. And I think that the neighborhood was trying to define itself. Through that time, there was a period where there were a more darker element of like sleaze creeping into the neighborhood. And of course, that also drove the neighbors to actually trying to seek for a compromise and a better balance. And in the last few years, since the post-COVID period, there's been a revival, not just in terms of restaurants, but also in terms of experiential concepts, which sees a lot of like old and new neighbors coming back to the street and exploring the neighborhood. So I think all in all, I think it's a very nice vibe that we're having right now that we are enjoying.
2: Okay. Well, I believe now Joo Chiat has become the it spot for a lot of Gen Zs here. What about Joo Chiat has made it the hot spot for Gen Zs, you think?
3: I think that's a very hard thing to pinpoint at one single attribute. But I think that in terms of a familiar physical environment, that creates a sense of nostalgia and a feeling for heritage. But it is also that the neighborhood is highly walkable with a good diversity of lifestyle, food and retail options. So rather than it just being another thematic shopping mall, it's the street culture that draws in the crowd. And I think for that reason, they stay longer each time they visit.
2: Okay. Well, do you yourself notice more younger travelers and visitors staying in Joo Chiat today?
3: It depends on how you define as a visitor. Certainly, in my day-to-day job, I take care of travelers, and they are mostly young, 18 to 25 years old. But in terms of visitors, especially local visitors, coming back to the old neighborhood like this, I think I see that they are coming, but mostly on the weekends, less so on the weekdays, which is a persistent problem when it comes to heritage neighborhood like this, where, you know, during the work week, there's a decreased footfall. But on the weekends, it's so packed, and there are traffic jams on every arterial road through the neighborhood. But we welcome that. I think that allows for businesses here to be more sustainable.
2: Right. Well, on that note, what does Joo Chiat offer that people cannot get from other parts of Singapore?
3: I think that one is a longer discovery process. I believe that where the old and the new can coexist, when there's a diversity in the price offerings, and in terms of the cultural offerings, there are options available. available for new and trending things. And I think that that makes it more meaningful to visit a neighborhood. Let's just look at retail concepts. There are so many specialty stores available just on the street. I mean, you have the staples, which are the Malay and Peranakan shops that's here. But many discovering now that along the neighborhood, along Joo Chiat Road, there are options for Vietnamese specialty stores. There's a new German retail shop that just opened. There are Japanese, South African, and of course, Australian produce shops. So I think this diversity is not just about the cultures that is already inherent here in Singapore, but it's about adopting and allowing the new to also be part of it. I think that that variety is really what draws people in.
2: All right. Well, I know Joo Chiat offers, you know, people a taste of local food, culture, and everyday life, something you've showcased through Battle Box for over two decades as well. Do you think younger generations are, you know, increasingly drawn to that kind of local, authentic experience?
3: Certainly, the younger generations, I guess, giving the usual definition, they have shorter attention span, and perhaps they are more drawn to experiences rather than outright purchases of products and services. I think they are looking for an eclectic collection of things and for passive and active involvement. So what I mean by that is that the options is there if they want it, but there's also alternatives available that fits into that particular time, that particular mood, that particular situation, should they want it. So Joo Chiat Road is quite a large neighborhood, is very walkable. And in that exploration, discovering something new in a neighborhood that's already familiar to them, I think that is what these younger generation perhaps would be looking for in terms of a neighborhood to explore.
2: Mm. And for younger generations, I mean, discovering a new place often starts with what appears on their feed on social media as well, right? So do you think social media has also amplified Joo Chiat as a new go-to hotspot to hang out, especially for younger crowds?
3: Most definitely. I think that if you're looking at the process of how do we discover what is available in the neighborhood, the generic search and even the generic AI conversation you're going to have with your phone or your computer, it tends to favor the incumbent operator. So the incumbent operator will be visible, and to some extent, they may dominate a certain category of interest. But I think social media is a great equalizer. By creating new, perhaps more experiential concepts through patronage of new customers and them shouting out to the world through social media, it gives a chance now for new operators to shine and perhaps will create new trending ideas that may also transcend across the country. So yes, social media plays a very important role in the promoting of our neighborhood.
2: Definitely. And for a generation that often discovers places through visuals, right, especially amongst the younger generations, Joo Chiat certainly has plenty to catch the eye. How much do you think Joo Chiat's colorful, you know, shop houses and unique streetscape add to its appeal? Do you think that aesthetic is a big reason younger generations are drawn to the neighborhood as well?
3: I think it's a part of it. Pretty shop houses and streetscapes adds on to the appeal. But I think for local visitors, it's the familiarity of that nostalgia and heritage of an era that perhaps, you know, they'll be more familiar with the generation before than present-day Singapore. But you can still find your favorite old Peranakan restaurant or laksa stall. But at the same time, there's that new trending gelato shop or bakery just down the road for desserts after the meal. So I think that the prettiness, the beauty, the aesthetics plays a part, but that's not the only reason why people are drawn here. It's the experiences they can have by exploring the streets.
2: Mm. And after more than two decades in Joo Chiat, you've seen the neighborhood attract different generations of visitors. Could Joo Chiat's rise signal a shift in what Gen Z Singaporeans now want from lifestyle hubs as well, Tony?
3: I think it's very hard to define just on one single characteristics what is it that Gen Z wants. I think that's constantly evolving. I think that for Gen Zs, they are fickle. And I think that what is more important is that there is a stable core for each neighborhood in terms of its identity and its core offerings. But a neighborhood that also accommodates and welcomes the new, and there are price options, especially in terms of rental options, that allows for more creative programs to be introduced. So I think that the diversity, the costs involved is important in terms of keeping a district evolving with the times.
2: And if you had to name one thing that really sells Joo Chiat as the new it spot, what would it be?
3: The people, mm-hmm. But that is rather expected already, and is the core of the neighborhood in terms of how people relate to each other, and when new people are part of the neighborhood, how they embrace and welcome them to be part of the community. I think that's important.
2: I think it goes back to the sense of belonging, right? Joo-Chiat has the people that, you know, opens arms to a lot of people, and Gen Zs are the ones that kind of craves that sense of belonging. Maybe that's why Joo-Chiat has become the new it
3: Perhaps.
2: Spot. Yeah, well,
3: Perhaps.
2: Thank you so much, Tony, for joining us today.
3: Thank you so much, Hongbin.
2: Thank you. That was Tony Tan, founder of Betelbox. And that's all on the agenda with me, Hongbin Jung, on your way home.
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1: Hi everyone, I'm Yvonne Bok. I'm the CEO and founder of Hagen, business that creates innovation and solutions for breastfeeding mothers around the world.
2: Why is Hagen and this industry in such urgent need in changing, in transforming?
1: In the mother and baby industry, we are serving people, we are serving humans. So it is very important to continue to progress and serve them in the way that they want more than their needs. So culture transformation in our organization is the number one thing that we have to do right now, because it is about mindset. How do we actually serve them better? What are the values? How do we align the values with our team members so that we are all aligned and focused, laser focused to the goal, the North Star that we have set up for ourselves?
2: Could you list at least three in terms of which aspects of the culture?
1: Okay. So in our company, we have five, but I'll list you the top three. Number one is positivity. It is very important for us because every challenge, every business we have challenge, facing people, humans, we have many challenges, but we always see it as an opportunity to help them to do things better. So I always use a GPS as an example. If you face a challenge or there's a road change, there is always rerouting opportunities. So find a way, always constantly find a way to solve the problem. And that is the fun of the business. Second is appreciation. We appreciate our customers. We love our customers so much. However, we must always remember to appreciate our team members, the people beside you that work with you every day, every night. So this is important, from the little thank you to the things we do, to appreciating every little thoughtful design behind what our products and services are. Number three is integrity. Doing the right thing even when no one is watching. This is especially important for our industry. Our products, our service, we want to make sure it is first time right, because babies can't talk when they're born. We must make sure what we do must let the baby enjoy and have the highest baby acceptance rate at the point of introducing to them. So this is our key values, and we want to solve problems for moms, not adding more problems for them.
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4: These are your news headlines. I'm Shahzad Haq. Workers' Party Chief Pritam Singh has been barred from practicing law in Singapore after being struck off the rolls. The Court of Three Judges, the highest disciplinary body for the legal profession, made the decision this morning over his conviction for lying under oath to a parliamentary committee. Mr. Singh, who's an MP for Aljunied GRC, was a non-practicing lawyer. The Law Society told the court that unless there are exceptional circumstances, cases involving dishonesty almost always lead to a lawyer being struck off. Mr. Singh agreed that the high threshold to avoid striking off was not met in this case. Police are warning members of the public about a scam on Telegram involving fake public transport vouchers. Victims have received a message containing an infographic that allegedly says they're eligible for a public transport voucher. The message includes a fraudulent link which directs users to a website asking for personal details and a Telegram verification code. Scammers can seize control of the victim's Telegram account once they have the code, before using the compromised accounts to send out more phishing links. The police have advised people not to share verification codes with anyone. In world news, a teenage boy has been charged with killing his mother and younger brother in the US state of Massachusetts. Investigators say 17-year-old Arjun Aravind used the internet and ChatGPT to search for ideas or fantasies about killing his family. His 45-year-old mother and 14-year-old brother were found with visible trauma when police officials arrived at their family home. Prosecutors say Arjun fatally assaulted them and later left in his mother's car. He faces charges including murder and theft. In Indonesia, rescuers are combing the Lombok Strait off Bali for five people who are still missing after a ferry fire yesterday. The incident, which sent dozens of passengers scrambling overboard, killed a 19-year-old woman. 211 people were rescued alive, with nearby vessels rushing to the scene to help bring people ashore. The ferry had been travelling from Bali to Lombok when it ran into trouble. The incident comes just a week after a ferry fire off Java Island killed five people. And finally, South Korea's Incheon Airport has overtaken London's Heathrow and Singapore's Changi as the world's busiest international passenger hub. Incheon handled 38.4 million international passengers in the first half of the year, putting it ahead of Heathrow's 37.8 million and Changi's 34.5 million. The new title comes on top of Incheon being ranked the world's best airport for service quality for a 12th straight year.
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3: Traffic.
6: Looking at the roads, there's a vehicle breakdown on the TPE towards SLE after Tampines Avenue 10. And I do see heavy traffic building in the KPE tunnel towards TPE between PIE and ECP. And more heavy traffic on the BKE towards Woodlands at Woodlands Road exit. That's it for now. Do drive safely.
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7: Good afternoon, and you're tuning in to the business report with me, Chua Tian Tian, as we take you through the moves and views that matter to you in the world of business and finance as you navigate the end of your workday. And at this hour, we'll discuss how Japan's annual wholesale inflation continued its surge in July before turning the attention to earnings out of notable SGX-listed counters in Singapore. Now, starting with regional news, Japan's annual wholesale inflation continued its surge in July, highlighting broadening price pressures and reinforcing market expectations of an interest rate hike in September. Now, the Bank of Japan's data showed the producer price index rose 7.2% in July from a year ago, after a revised 7.3% gain in June. It compared with market forecasts for a 7.4% increase. The data came in the wake of growing hawkish communication from the BOJ, including a summary of opinions at its July meeting, where some policymakers called for speeding up the pace of rate hikes to combat inflation risks. On a month-on-month basis, the index edged up 0.1% in July after a revised 0.5% increase in June. The yen-based import price index rose 29.1% in July from a year ago after a revised 30.1% surge in June, a sign the currency's weakness was pushing up import costs and broader inflation. The BOJ kept policy steady in July but warned for the first time that underlying inflation could exceed its target and said future discussions would focus on upsized 0.5% increase in June. The yen-based import price

0: The developer today said it trebled its net profit for its H1 ended June to $301.6 million, driven by a robust performance in its property development segment. Revenue for the half year grew 61.1% to $2.72 billion from $1.69 billion in H1 FY2025. The board declared a tax-exempt one-tier interim dividend of 6 Singapore cents a share, double the 3 Singapore cents a share declared for the year-ago period. And earlier I spoke with David Chang, director at Azure Capital, to get his take on the latest set of numbers out of CDL.
1: I think the market reaction tells you that investors were looking for evidence that the company's underlying property business is finally improving. And it did, you know, with net profit tripling to about $300 million. This is obviously a very strong headline number. So for CDL, I will look beyond just this profit number. The key question is whether it can continue to monetize its development pipeline while managing a fairly capital-intensive balance sheet. And as we know, property developers have been dealing with slightly higher financing costs over the past few years. So the more favorable interest rate environment will clearly be helpful. And with the 11% jump today, I think it reflects more than just today's earnings. I think investors are beginning to price in the potential recovery in the property cycle and importantly, some narrowing of the very substantial account discount that CDL has historically traded at relative to its underlying asset value. And after this 11% move, I think expectations have obviously risen. So from here, investors will want to see, you know, continued cash flow generation, asset recycling and execution from the development pipeline, you know, rather than simply another strong accounting profit number.
0: Meanwhile, another counter to watch is Singtel, because the telco today reported a 71.6% fall in first quarter net profit to $818 million. It attributed the decline to exceptional gains from the sale of a partial stake in Airtel and the InTouch Gulf Energy merger in the same quarter last year. Underlying net profit, on the other hand, was up 21% at $831 million, driven by Airtel, AIS, NCS, Optus, and its digital InfraCo arm. And also in focus is Sembcorp Industries, because the energy and urban solutions provider today said its net profit for H1 ended June tumbled 72% to $150 million, hit by one-off acquisition costs. Excluding exceptional items, deferred payment note foreign exchange effects and fair value changes on energy derivatives, underlying net profit for H1 FY2026 fell 25% to $369 million. And that's your business report. This hour, I'm Chua Tian Tian.
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3: You're on your way home with me, Hong Bin Jong. 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
4: Now, starting over is something most of us try to avoid. We like familiarity, we like knowing what we're doing. My guest today has built a career by doing the exact opposite. Time and again, she stepped into unfamiliar industries, learned an entirely new business, and gone on to lead. What makes someone willingly become the beginner again? And what does that journey teach you about leadership? Joining me live in the studio today is Lynette Tan, CEO of Space Faculty. Lynette, welcome to Sweet Talk.
5: Hi, thanks for having me here.
4: Now, you know, fascinating. When I looked at your career, one thing really stood out. Most people spend years building expertise in one industry. you've moved across

0: transport, pharmaceuticals, technology, and now space. Were those moves carefully planned, or did you simply follow opportunities when they came along?
1: That's a really good question, and I didn't really think about it, you know, okay, to be honest, until recently, because by virtue of age, it has been that much time. And when I looked back, there has been many pivots and transitions in my life. And at that time, it seemed so natural. But looking back, they can seem quite discordant, right? From the government sector, where I was looking at automotive sector, bringing investments from top-tier automotive companies to Singapore. Then moving into the pharmaceutical sector, like you said, and then, you know, in technology and space technology, to say the least. Looking back, I think it was always a reflection of different stages in one's life. And not just were the sectors different, the nature of the organizations I was in were different. So I started with a government career for 6 years, and then a global, you know, a multinational corporation, and then a non-profit, mm-hmm, and then now sometimes a startup, sometimes called a micro-enterprise or small-medium enterprise. So the nature of the structure of the organization was also different, along with the nature of the industry being different. Mm-hmm. And when I looked back, I realized while they were different, there was a very consistent theme. Okay. And that's something I do want to urge leaders, you know, high-potential career or young people these days, mm-hmm, to be conscious and mindful about. And that's your character, your value, and what you stand for. So when I started my career going back to 20 years ago, it was about creating meaningful jobs for Singaporeans.
0: Wow.
1: And that resonated with me. We were starting out, we were coming out as a, you know, second tier and coming to a first world country. Mm-hmm. That mission was about bringing good jobs, mm-hmm, and creating good jobs for Singaporeans. So when I did my work, I was like, okay, would a Singaporean want this job? I was like, yeah, I think they would. Or would I want this job? And I go, yeah, I would. And then, you know, I engage with organizations and companies to invest in Singapore and to hire Singaporeans to create jobs and value in Singapore. Of course, that being a government structure, I was getting a bit restless after 6 years. So yeah. I thought, okay, what is it like to work in an even bigger organization? Uh-oh. And what's bigger, you know, than a government could be a multinational corporation, mm-hmm, with operating in 60 over countries. Wow. So then I went to a global MNC with its headquarters in Singapore. So I was actually reaping the benefits of my previous organization, mm-hmm, the Economic Development Board, because they brought this pharmaceutical company to invest in Singapore. That's why I could get hired. And in that role, it was at the time in 2009. And that was an interesting time because in the pharmaceutical sector, there was a period where a lot of the blockbuster drugs, patents were coming off. Mm. So they were going to be genericized. What could be $10 or $20 for a dose could come down to as low as a dollar or even 15 cents or 10 cents. Mm. And my role, my job at that point was to look into acquisitions, you know, in getting more portfolio drugs into the company, you know, divesting away certain portfolio drugs we don't want. And at the end of the day, it was about bringing access to cost-competitive quality medicine across Asia, across Southeast Asia. It was meaningful because it was about drug prices coming down, but yet putting a global brand name of trust, high quality standards behind it, and making sure people, you know, someone on the streets can access cost competitive yet quality drugs. Mm. So creating that access. And then into the nonprofit where, you know, actually that was also largely around space technology. At that point, it was really about, what about an access to dreams, right? So it was about an access to a good job and then access to quality medication. Mm-hmm. And then now, how about dreams, right? We've come so far as a nation. You know, we have a good administration, things work. Somewhere along the line, it appears to me, we may have forgotten how to dream. And therefore, I want to do what I want to do, which sounds ridiculous, literally out of the world. And because I'm doing it, hopefully it sends a signal to someone to say, hey, maybe I can as well. And through our various programs, we've had parents who come to us and said, I wish I had this as a kid. Right, because we run quite a range of programs from executive education to teach executives how to get involved, get started in the space industry, as well as, you know, young children's secondary school programs for them to be inspired mm-hmm. by space.
0: Since we're talking about this, let us just sidetrack a little bit because maybe some of our listeners may not be familiar with a space faculty. So tell us, what is space faculty?
1: So we are about creating access to space. Mm-hmm. Literally, we do send scientific experiments. We have worked with Asian research institutes to send their experiments in the space environment so they could observe any changes in the microgravity environment or changes associated with cosmic radiation. Mm. And then we bring them back to Earth for the labs to analyze and look at changes. Sometimes these changes are positive in that it creates a change where the material becomes more resilient on Earth. Mm-hmm. Or in some of the scientific life science experiments we have done, the crops become sweeter, they taste better.
0: Right.
1: Yeah, so, you know, a lot of these are still ongoing research, but, you know, we're very excited with any publication, any scientific publication that comes through. We are also now in the process of sending up cube satellites into space.
0: Wow.
1: So they are 30 cm by 10 by 10. So I like to say that's about, if you're a size 44 or 46, that's a shoebox size, mm-hmm. maybe about 10 kilograms. We built that with our students, undergraduates, mm-hmm. pre-tertiary students.
0: What's the goal of doing that?
1: We want to test out how certain components work in the space environment. Mm. They might work on Earth. Earth is a very, very benign, mm-hmm. Nurturing mm-hmm. environment, mm-hmm. but space is very harsh.
0: That's right.
1: So we want to send it to space to see how that works in space.
0: Mm.
1: And also because zooming out, the space economy is growing from $630 billion, mm-hmm. that's the latest statistics I have, mm-hmm. and with McKinsey and World Economic Forum mm-hmm. projecting it to grow to $1.8 trillion mm-hmm. in mm-hmm. less than 10 years in the year 2035. That's a compound annual growth rate of 9% on
0: that's
1: average.
0: Right, that's right.
1: Most economies grow below 4%. Mm-hmm. Emerging countries, developing countries, they grow at 4, mm-hmm. 4.1, 4.5%. Developed countries grow at up to 2%.
0: Mm-hmm. Mm-hmm.
1: So if you have an active space sector, it is an economic driver. And I think the US is experiencing that. Japan
0: right.
1: is experiencing that with the economy being driven, you know, enhanced by the space sector.
0: Mm. Now, coming back to your very non-linear career, if I were to make sense of it, I think you were looking for a bigger challenge every time. The thing that defines the challenge being worthwhile for you is probably that it must be meaningful. Am I right to say that?
1: I think I was always looking to learn.
0: Mm.
1: And the challenge part is not that I was looking for challenge per se, but that I'm okay with challenges.
0: Mm, mm, mm.
1: You know, having worked in the government sector, I did want to see what is it like to work in a global mm, organization. Mm-hmm. I'm really working at a national level.
0: Right.
1: And how does it work, feel to work, and what can I learn from working in a much larger global entity?
0: Mm.
1: So that's when I switched. And the challenge was okay with me. I know it's a new sector. You know, I'm going to be talking about bottom line
0: and revenue and
1: profits, you know,
0: exactly.
1: very different language from the government. It was okay with me.
0: Mm. And looking back now, your career seems to flow naturally from one chapter to the next. I'm guessing it didn't feel that way at the time. Tell me about maybe a setback that changed you.
1: There are many, many, many setbacks. Sometimes you would have spent 5 years building a program or a project that wasn't going to last.
0: Mm.
1: And it's always that sunk cost fallacy.
0: Mm.
1: So the future moving forward is going to be different. There's so many disruptions, not just today with AI, but consistently. You know, anyone in the 60s, 70s would tell you there's always a change, there's always disruption. That's not to say what we're going through is not important, but the truth is there has always been disruption and it always felt, you know, very monumental.
0: Mm.
1: So I think one of the things is really that, you know, holding on to your true North Star and to your true character. And that goes for the mentors, my leaders, mm-hmm. and for myself as well. What is important to you? And I think the earlier one figures that out, the easier it is to navigate the different path. And then they would start feeling like what you said, natural. And then they would start to feel also, you know, very purposeful.
0: Mm.
1: In that regard, one is really not making mistakes, right? You're just figuring things out.
0: Mm.
1: So it's about the perspective. I'm going to say, even though I knew technically they were mistakes, they never felt that way that it was, oh, you know, this really, really shouldn't have happened,
0: mm.
1: right? I think it was always part of a journey to mm. learn.
0: Okay.
1: It could be that I've made so many mistakes, I've gotten a bit of an immunity for it.
0: Okay, so you've never felt that there's been a piece of history or a piece of feedback that really stung but ultimately made you better, right?
1: There is this phrase that says, the people who matters will tell, it wouldn't sting. And for the people who tell you things that hurt, they really don't matter. And I think that's a very wise advice I've heard from people. Everyone's going to tell you all kinds of stuff. One really needs the judgment to distill it.
0: Mm-hmm. Okay. Now, if you could sit down with your 25-year-old self today, what's one piece of advice you'd give her?
1: I would tell myself to be a lot more intentional from the start. For a good while, and you could have alluded to that before, I was probably going with the flow, right? So Singapore economy was growing, you know, I was in a good job. The pharmaceutical sector was going through disruption, you know, it felt natural for me to be there to provide quality medication to people. I might have done better calibrating it more intentionally. Having said that, I'm really not complaining where I am.
0: Okay. It's been a real pleasure speaking with you. Thank you so much for joining us on Sweet Talk.
1: Thank you.
0: And she is Lynette Tan, CEO of Singapore-based space technology and capability building company, Space Faculty. I'm your host, Lin Lee.
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3: Looking at the roads, there's a vehicle breakdown on the TPE towards SLE after Tampines Avenue 10. And I do see heavy traffic building in the KPE tunnel towards TPE between PIE and ECB. And more heavy traffic on the BKE towards Woodlands at Woodlands Road exit. That's it for now. Do drive safely.
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4: Before we head into the 6 p.m. hour, here's a quick recap of the agenda. 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Coming up at 6 p.m., we're getting into a major story involving Workers' Party Chief Pritam Singh. He has been struck off the roll of lawyers following his conviction for lying to a parliamentary committee. So what exactly led to today's decision by the court of three judges, and what does it mean for Singh going forward? We'll break down the case and the wider implications next on The Big Story.

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1: These are your news headlines. I'm Shazad Haq. Authorities have released two residential sites at Orchard Boulevard and Marina Gardens Lane for sale. The two 99-year leasehold parcels can yield about 500 homes. The smaller plot at Orchard Boulevard can yield 110 new homes and is the second to be offered in the area since 2024. Its proximity to the main Orchard Road retail strip and popular schools is expected to draw keen interest from developers. Meanwhile, the Marina Gardens Lane plot can yield about 390 units. It includes some retail space and is near Marina South MRT station. Both tenders close in October. A Singapore-flagged container ship crashed into a riverbank in India's West Bengal yesterday, with no injuries reported. The vessel, Nawata Boom, left Malaysia's Port Klang on August 3rd and was on its way to Kolkata's Shyama Prasad Mukherjee Port. According to tracking data, it crashed into an embankment near Diamond Harbour, about 50 kilometres south of Kolkata, at around 11 a.m. local time. The ship reportedly failed to turn from a bend due to strong currents and turbulent conditions, as well as a suspected steering malfunction. Singapore deals with vulnerabilities by adopting a just-in-case approach instead of a just-in-time mentality. Defence Minister Chan Chun Sing says this means investing ahead of time, even in capabilities that are not fully appreciated until they're needed. Speaking at the Public Health and Occupational Medicine Conference, Mr. Chan noted it's insufficient to merely manage known vulnerabilities. He says Singapore must think about unknowns in medicine and public health so that it's ready to respond accordingly. This also means keeping servicemen healthy and safe so they remain deployable if and when a crisis hits. Air quality in Penang has reached unhealthy levels, with one residential area recording an air pollutant index or API reading of 103. Anything between 101 and 200 is classified as unhealthy. State officials say authorities are ready to step up measures, including suspending outdoor activities in schools if conditions worsen. Over in East Malaysia, seven areas in Sarawak, including Kuching, also recorded unhealthy API readings this morning due to transboundary haze. Meanwhile, former Malaysian Prime Minister Mahathir Mohamad is calling on the country to bring the Formula One race back to Sepang if next month's event proves successful. He says the number of tourists and how much they spend should help Malaysia decide. Speaking in a podcast, the former two-time Premier says Malaysia has already recovered the cost of building the track in Sepang. Malaysia hosted an F1 race for 19 years, with the last event held in 2017. Sepang is staging the Bahrain Grand Prix from October 2nd to 4th after the event was cancelled due to the Iran war.
0: Those were your news headlines from The Straits Times. 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
2: According to the Met Service, the skies are partly cloudy for the rest of the day, with temperatures ranging between 34 degrees Celsius and 26 degrees Celsius.
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0: Traffic.
4: Looking at the roads, there's a vehicle breakdown on the PIE towards Tuas at CTE SLE exit. Now I'm seeing heavy traffic building on the AYE towards Tuas at Normanton Park exit, and more heavy traffic this time on the AYE heading towards MCE between Lower Delta Road and Portsdown Avenue. That's it for now. Do drive safely.
0: 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But only when you're safely parked.
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6: Thanks for staying with me on Your Way Home. I'm Hung Bin Jung. Now, we spent the afternoon talking about work stress, Juchat's Gen Z appeal, and now we're moving into a major legal and political story. Today, Workers' Party Chief Pritam Singh was struck off the role of lawyers by the Court of Three Judges, Singapore's highest disciplinary body for the legal profession. The decision follows his conviction for lying to a parliamentary committee. Now, both the Law Society of Singapore and Pritam Singh agreed that the high threshold needed to avoid being struck off wasn't met. But what exactly does being struck off mean? Why did the Court of Three Judges reach this decision? And beyond his legal career, what could today's ruling mean for Pritam Singh as a political figure and for the Workers' Party? We'll unpack the key points from the hearing, the court's decision, and what comes next. Also on the agenda this hour, we have Sports Minutes with Xiao Raoshan. They train together, they travel together, they compete together, and yes, they're a couple too. Matilda Lai and Nur Ofa Mil join Sports Minutes after representing Singapore at the Commonwealth Games with another big 3-on-3 basketball event coming up very soon on home soil. They chatted about their journeys, setbacks, injuries, sacrifices, and what it's like having someone beside you who understands exactly what elite sport demands. A packed hour ahead, so stay with us here on Your Way Home.

0: Traffic.
1: Looking at the roads, there's a vehicle breakdown on the PIE towards Tuas at CTE SLE exit. Now I'm seeing heavy traffic building on the AYE towards Tuas at Normanton Park exit, and more heavy traffic this time on the AYE heading towards MCE between Lower Delta Road and Portsdown Avenue. That's it for now. Do drive safely.
0: 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But only when you're safely parked. When the headlines move fast, we slow them down. 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
2: Welcome to The Big Story. I'm Hong Ben Jung. Workers' Party Chief Pratham Singh has been struck off the rolls of Singapore lawyers earlier today. Now, this comes after the court of three judges ruled that he should be removed from the profession over his conviction for lying to a parliamentary committee. Pratham was convicted in February 2025 on two counts of lying under oath to the Committee of Privileges in connection with former WP MP Risa Khan's false account in Parliament in 2021. So what does being struck off mean for Pratham from here on, and could today's ruling have any impact on his political future as WP chief and MP? Well, joining us now to break it all down is Eugene Tan, Associate Professor of Law at SMU's Yong Pung How School of Law. Hi, Eugene. Welcome to the show.
3: Hey, Hongbin. Thank you for having me again.
2: Thank you so much for joining us. Well, Eugene, just off the bat here, were you surprised that Pratham was struck off the rolls?
3: No, I wasn't. I think when we look at the case law is very clear that when a lawyer's misconduct involves dishonesty, it will almost invariably lead to, you know, an order that the lawyer be struck off the roll. So I think, you know, this was really a difficult case for Pratham Singh to succeed, pretty much so.
2: Then what were the key factors that the court of three judges considered in deciding that striking off was appropriate in this case?
3: Well, I think first is, you know, the court must be satisfied that the offense or offenses that a lawyer has been convicted of involve a fraud or dishonesty. And once they have made that determination, then the question is whether there were any extenuating circumstances that would militate against a striking off in that case. So I think here, when you look at the statements that were made in court, I think both the Law Society and Mr. Singh's lawyers were not in any disagreement that dishonesty was very much an integral part of the two charges that he was convicted of, right, for lying to the Committee of Privileges. And so I think, you know, having determined that this was an offence that related to dishonesty, then the question is to determine whether there were any exceptional circumstances. And I think this is where, again, I think there was really no way Mr. Singh could have persuaded the court that there were exceptional circumstances that led him to lie to the Committee of Privileges. So I think these were really the two key considerations for the court.
2: Well, I mean, both the Law Society and Pratham Singh's lawyer accepted that the high threshold to avoid a striking off was not met. The Law Society also said dishonesty by a lawyer will almost inevitably lead to striking off unless there are truly exceptional circumstances. Now, given that both sides accepted the threshold was not met, why didn't Pratham contest the sanction more strongly? Did his role as an MP not carry enough weight to reduce that sanction?
3: The high threshold here really is whether there were any circumstances, you know, that would militate against him being struck off. So that threshold is very high. And I think, you know, given the circumstances that Mr. Singh found himself in, I think it was probably quite prudent of him not to have contest, you know, the sanction that the Law Society had sought, which was for him to be struck off the roll. And clearly, you know, I think the position was also taken that his public service as an MP would not qualify as exceptional circumstances. I think, in fact, media report, you know, had it that the Law Society's lawyer instead argued, you know, that because of Mr. Singh's position as MP, and at that time he was also the leader of the opposition, you know, that this prominence in the public sphere actually aggravate the willful conduct of lying on his part. So in many ways, you know, it took away from any exceptional circumstances.
2: Well, then does the fact that Pratham was also a non-practicing lawyer make any difference to how the court assesses whether he remains fit to be on the rolls?
3: Well, I think this is where the media reports have mentioned him as a non-practicing lawyer. But I believe Mr. Pratham Singh probably had a practicing certificate, but just that he wasn't practicing, you know. But I think the thing is, it wouldn't make a difference even if he was not practicing. I think this is because so long as you are on the roll of advocate and solicitors, the demand by law is that you are a fit and proper person to practice law. And so when an offense that relates to dishonesty or fraud, you know, I think that speaks against a lawyer being a fit and proper person to practice. In some instances, you know, it would actually reflect a defect in character. You know, so I think in the larger scheme, whether he was practicing or not, but so long as he had a practicing cert, I think that didn't make a difference. You know, the court would make the assessment based on the same set of criteria.
2: Well, what would have counted as an exceptional circumstance that could have allowed Pratham to remain on the rolls then?
3: Well, I think here, you know, it is actually a very high bar, as was mentioned earlier. But in general, when we talk about, you know, exceptional circumstances, we could perhaps be looking at a situation in which, you know, the lawyer was compelled to lie, right? And if he didn't lie, you know, let's say life or property, you know, could be at stake. But I think the larger point really is, you know, when they're looking for the so-called exceptional circumstances, they're looking for circumstances in which, you know, it suggests that there is no character defect making the lawyer unfit for the profession, or where it can be fairly said that there was an error of judgment rather than a grave character defect. So I think, you know, given the circumstances, right, of Mr. Singh lying to the Committee of Privileges, and this was actually brought before the courts, I think this is where the court, and Mr. Singh himself, you know, didn't really make any case, you know, for there being exceptional circumstances. So in this situation, you know, the presumptive sanction of a striking off would apply.
2: Okay. Realistically, could they have imposed a lesser form of disciplinary action, like a suspension instead, though? I mean, why wasn't that appropriate here?
3: Well, again, you know, I think, you know, for someone convicted of an offense that relates to dishonesty or fraud, the presumptive sanction, as established by, you know, a long string of cases, you know, would be that striking off the roll is the penalty. So I think a lesser form of disciplinary action, you know, such as a suspension, might be warranted, you know, if Mr. Singh could show, you know, that his lying did not, you know, reflect, for example, a defect in character, or that it was an error of judgment. So I think, you know, when Mr. Singh was unable to show that there were, you know, what could be described as exceptional circumstance, you know, then, you know, any lesser form of penalty would not be deemed to be appropriate, right? So here we're looking at, you know, the legal profession, you know, requiring lawyers to be honest, to carry out their duties with candor. And even though Mr. Singh in this case, you know, was not acting in any position as a lawyer, but the demands, the expectations under the law would be that even in a non-legal setting, if you acted dishonestly or fraudulently, then the link is that, you know, you are probably not going to be suitable to be a lawyer, to represent your clients before the court. So in that sense, you know, the law and the legal profession demands very exacting standards from lawyers in practice.
2: I see. Well, then could Pratham apply to be reinstated as a lawyer in the future? Is being struck off, you know, effectively permanent? What exactly does being struck off the rolls really mean?
3: Well, what it means is that, you know, he will not be eligible to apply for a practicing certificate, right? So which means that, you know, he will not be able to act as a lawyer. He certainly can apply, you know, after some time, usually taken as anything between probably in the region of about 5 years, he can apply to be readmitted, you know, to the role of advocate and solicitors. So in that sense, you know, the striking off is not permanent, but Mr. Singh would have to show, you know, that during the intervening years, you know, he has not conducted himself inappropriately, particularly with regard to requirements of honesty. And I think there would also certainly be the expectations, you know, that he has also conducted himself in a manner, you know, that would demonstrate that he is deserving, you know, of being readmitted to the bar. So it's not just enough, you know, to have kept a clean record, but then to be able to show, you know, that he has learned from his striking off the role and that, you know, he is now a fit and proper person to be admitted to the bar again.
2: Well, the striking off only affects Pratham's status as a lawyer. He remains the MP for Aljunied GRC and the leader of the Workers' Party. So, Eugene, is there anything in today's ruling that could directly affect his position as an MP or WP chief, or an impact on voters?
3: Hongbin, you know, I think certainly, you know, today's ruling, you know, does not directly affect his position, you know, as an MP. The Workers' Party had already dealt with Mr. Singh over his lies, you know, and they have made the determination, you know, that he could continue on as the WP Secretary General. And in fact, last month, you know, he was successfully re-elected, you know, as Secretary General. For lying, you know, the party instead issued him a letter of reprimand. I think as for impact on voters, this has been a fairly long-drawn matter, right? So when you consider when the lie by Raisa Khan was made in Parliament, right? Raisa Khan being a former WP MP to today, you know, this has almost been a five-year saga. And I would say that, you know, voters, you know, have pretty much, you know, decided. It's like, you know, we had the general election last July. So I think the impact on voters have been pretty much, you know, been determined. But of course, today's ruling, his striking off from the role, you know, would be another reputational hit, you know, to Mr. Singh's, you know, political brand and political standing. But I think voters have pretty much, you know, decided on how they look at the whole matter, how they regard the WP and Mr. Singh. I think what is also critical is that, you know, WP is seen as, you know, in many respects, you know, the only viable and perhaps serious opposition party, right? It is, after all, the only opposition party in Parliament today. And so I think that, you know, provides some sort of cushion, you know, for the WP as well as Mr. Singh, right? Because I think for some voters, the question is, well, you know, if we completely write off the Workers' Party, you know, then we will have, you know, only the ruling People's Action Party in Parliament, you know, and for some voters, you know, that's something that they would rather not see happening. So I would say that overall, you know, today's ruling wouldn't really have any impact on voters.
2: But what about for the WP? Does it have any impact on the party itself, given that Pratham has remained firmly at the helm of the party?
3: Yeah, I think, you know, in the Central Executive Committee elections last month, you know, the Workers' Party cadres were fully alive to, you know, Mr. Singh's conviction for lying to the Committee of Privileges. And they have chosen, you know, to re-elect him, you know, as the Secretary General, right? So he is pretty much having a tight grip on the party, right? Firmly at the helm of the party, as you mentioned. But I think, you know, in light of what has happened, in light of the damage, reputational, that has happened to the Workers' Party as well as Mr. Singh, I think, you know, the margin for error, I think, has effectively been reduced. You know, so even though Mr. Singh continues as an MP, continues as the WP Secretary General, I would say that he will continue to be put under fairly intense scrutiny within as well as outside the party.
2: I mean, Pratham has now gone through the original conviction, an unsuccessful appeal, a $14,000 fine, and today's striking off alongside the $5,808 in cost and disbursements. Is this finally the end of the Pratham Singh saga? What happens next for Pratham, Eugene?
3: I think this is pretty much, you know, the end of this saga, right? We would have to add, you know, the WP disciplinary action against Mr. Singh. You know, so I think with this particular case today, you know, the striking off, I do not see any outstanding matter, you know, arising from Mr. Singh's lies to the Committee of Privileges, right? So I think this is, in some respects, you know, a closure, if I could put it that way, a closure, because, you know, it would mean that the lies, you know, that Mr. Pritam Singh made, you know, that this whole saga has now come to an end. And I would say that, you know, Mr. Singh, as well as the Workers' Party, you know, can now look ahead. You know, he is really in control of, you know, the Workers' Party. And I think, you know, we're still early in this term of government. I think there would be ample opportunities, you know, for Mr. Singh and the Workers' Party, you know, to regain the trust and confidence, you know, of voters. But a lot would depend, you know, on what the party does, as well as Mr. Singh. So again, you know, all eyes will be pretty much on Mr. Singh as well as his Workers' Party.
2: All right, some great insights. As always, thank you so much, Eugene, for joining us today.
3: No, it's always a pleasure. Thank you very much.
2: Thank you. That was Eugene Tan, Associate Professor of Law at SMU's Yongpeng House School of Law. This has been The Big Story with me, Hongbin Zhang.
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2: These are your news headlines. I'm Shahzad Haque. Authorities have released two residential sites at Orchard Boulevard and Marina Gardens Lane for sale. The two 99-year leasehold parcels can yield about 500 homes. The smaller plot at Orchard Boulevard can yield 110 new homes and is the second to be offered in the area since 2024. Its proximity to the main Orchard Road retail strip and popular schools is expected to draw keen interest from developers. Meanwhile, the Marina Gardens Lane plot can yield about 390 units. It includes some retail space and is near Marina South MRT station. Both tenders close in October. A Singapore-flagged container ship crashed into a riverbank in India's West Bengal yesterday, with no injuries reported. The vessel, Nawata Boom, left Malaysia's Port Klang on August 3rd and was on its way to Kolkata's Shyama Prasad Mukherjee Port. According to tracking data, it crashed into an embankment near Diamond Harbour, about 50 kilometres south of Kolkata, at around 11 a.m. local time. The ship reportedly failed to turn from a bend due to strong currents and turbulent conditions, as well as a suspected steering malfunction. Singapore deals with vulnerabilities by adopting a just-in-case approach instead of a just-in-time mentality. Defence Minister Chan Chun Sing says this means investing ahead of time, even in capabilities that are not fully appreciated until they're needed. Speaking at the Public Health and Occupational Medicine Conference, Mr. Chan noted it's insufficient to merely manage known vulnerabilities. He says Singapore must think about unknowns in medicine and public health so that it's ready to respond accordingly. This also means keeping servicemen healthy and safe so they remain deployable if and when a crisis hits. Air quality in Penang has reached unhealthy levels, with one residential area recording an air pollutant index, or API, reading of 103. Anything between 101 and 200 is classified as unhealthy. State officials say authorities are ready to step up measures, including suspending outdoor activities in schools if conditions worsen. Over in East Malaysia, seven areas in Sarawak, including Kuching, also recorded unhealthy API readings this morning due to transboundary haze. Meanwhile, former Malaysian Prime Minister Mahathir Mohamad is calling on the country to bring the Formula One race back to Sepang if next month's event proves successful. He says the number of tourists and how much they spend should help Malaysia decide. Speaking in a podcast, the former two-time premier says Malaysia has already recovered the cost of building the track in Sepang. Malaysia hosted an F1 race for 19 years, with the last event held in 2017. Sepang is staging the Bahrain Grand Prix from October 2nd to 4th after the event was cancelled due to the Iran war.
1: Those were your news headlines from The Straits Times. 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
4: If you're out on the roads, be aware of an accident on Jelebu Road towards Bukit Panjang Road just after Lompang Road. So please avoid lane 4 over there. We have a vehicle breakdown on the PIE towards Changi after Jalan Bahar, so please avoid lane 5. And more breakdowns this time on the TPE towards SLE just after Jalan Kayu. That's it for now. Do drive safely on your way home.
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5: Good evening, and you're tuning into the Business Report with me, Chua Tian Tian, as we take you through the moves and views that matter to you in the world of business and finance as you wrap up your workday. And at this hour, we'll discuss how PC giant Lenovo reported its highest quarterly revenue growth in the past 5 years before turning the attention to results out of SGX-listed semiconductor test equipment maker AEM. Now, starting with news out of the tech sector, Lenovo Group reported a 43% jump in quarterly revenue today, beating forecasts and sending shares of the world's largest computer maker surging. Lenovo's revenue rose to $26.94 billion in the 3 months ended June, beating analyst expectations of $22.3 billion, as the consumer electronics hardware giant benefited from AI-driven demand and solid PC sales. It was the group's highest quarterly revenue growth in the last 5 years, as AI-related revenue grew 60% year-on-year to $9.3 billion, accounting for 35% of total revenue in its fiscal first quarter. Lenovo's shares hit an all-time high today before the results announcement, bringing its year-to-date gains to 225%. Its shares surged as much as 17% after the results announcement. And its US competitors Dell, HP and Supermicro have been some of Wall Street's best performers this year, but have raised prices by 10 to 30% due to soaring NAND and DRAM memory chip costs. And back home in Singapore, investors continue to mount earnings from AEM because the semiconductor test equipment maker posted a net profit of $31 million for the half year ended June. And this was up from $3.1 million in the previous corresponding period and came on the back of stronger demand for its test equipment from AI chip makers. And earlier I spoke with David Chang, director at Assure Capital, to get his take on AEM's latest showing.
6: For AEM, I think we are finally seeing AEM's AI exposure translate quite visibly into its financial numbers. You know, first half net profit jumped from, you know, 3.1 million to 31 million, effectively a tenfold increase. You know, more importantly, you know, AEM, I think, has said its fabulous AI and high performance computing customers has become its largest contributor during the half as production ran up. And the company has also now recorded 4 consecutive quarters of profit growth and, you know, 3 consecutive quarters of revenue growth. So this explains why the shares actually jumped almost like 10-11% this morning. The investment argument here is this: you know, increasingly powerful AI chips require increasingly sophisticated testing. As chip complexity and power density increase, you know, testing becomes, you know, more important and potentially more valuable within the semicon supply chain. But I will still highlight, you know, one risk: customer concentration. Having a major AI customer, you know, ramping production is fantastic, you know, when demand is accelerating. But it also means earnings can become quite dependent on that customer's product cycle and CapEx plans. So I think for now, this current results validates the AI thesis around AEM. The next test is, you know, whether it can broaden the customer base and turn this current AI-driven RAM into a sustainable multi-year path.
5: And finally, Southeast Asia has come up empty-handed in MSCI's latest quarterly review, with no additions to its global standard indexes. Meanwhile, 4 of the region's better-known stocks got the boot from the benchmarks, with 3 of them relegated to its small-cap indexes. The deletions include Singapore's Semco Industries, the Philippines' Ayala Land, and Indonesia's GoTo Gojek Tokopedia, and Chowron Popan Indonesia. Malaysia and Thailand recorded no constituent change and the global standard indexes in the latest review. MSCI said today that the changes would take effect after the close of trading on the 31st of August, after the global index provider reshuffled constituents across APAC markets. As at today, Semco Industries, which will be removed from the MSCI Singapore Index, had a market capitalization of about $7.8 billion. Ayala Land, set to leave the MSCI Philippines Index, was valued at roughly $3.6 billion. And GoTo, which is Indonesia's largest tech company by users, will be removed from the MSCI Indonesia Index amid concerns over the stock's liquidity. The company's market capitalization has fallen to about $3 billion from a peak of roughly $29 billion in 2022 after its IPO. Three of the four stocks will remain within MSCI's global index universe, albeit among the small caps. Semco Industries, Ayala Land, and Chowran Poppan Indonesia will be added to their respective MSCI small cap indexes, while GoTo is not among these additions. And that's your business report. This hour, I'm Chua Tian Tian.
1: 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Heard, shared, understood. 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
1: Money FM 89.3, it's time for Sports Minutes with me, Ziaul Raushan. They're Team Singapore athletes and more recently Commonwealth Game athletes, and they also happen to be a couple off the court. Fresh from representing Singapore in 3x3 basketball on the world stage, Matilda Lai and Noor Alpha Emil are now back home and heading into another blockbuster week of international competition. But before we get into that, I think it's only right we settle the most important question. Who's more competitive when basketball isn't involved? Matilda, Alpha, a huge welcome to Sports Minutes. Before you answer that, how are you doing? Alpha, we'll start with you.
2: I'm doing great. Happy to be here.
1: Excited to have you, Alpha. Matilda, you feeling okay?
3: Yeah, I'm doing great.
1: All right, now let's address the elephant in the room. Who is more competitive when basketball isn't involved?
3: I would say Mila. Yeah.
1: This feels like a shoe game at a wedding, you know. But Alpha, anything?
2: No comments.
1: Okay, I think it's safer that way. I think you are ready, bro. But jokes aside, any examples of your competitive spirit?
3: Like sometimes we play like online games, right? We play 1-on-1 or something. If I win, everything's fine. You know, we go about life normally. But if he loses,
2: nobody's happy.
1: So she's competitive and you're the bad loser. Can I establish that?
2: Yeah.
1: Okay, fantastic. Well, we're going to be talking not just about losing, but about winning as well. So let's talk about matters on the court. The both of you just came back from the Commonwealth Games. Matilda, I'll start with you. What's one moment, one memory that you'll hold with you forever?
3: When we first reached Scotland and all the people there, the local people there are like super welcoming and like just super friendly. It's like you meet strangers and they'll just say like good morning to you. It's like that atmosphere is just really nice and it's like a culture shock.
2: It was very special. I don't think a lot of people are able to participate in such activities. It was great. I think the best part of it is no matter who you are on the court, everyone is supportive of you. Like for us to be very away from home, suddenly having like fans from other countries, I think that's a great part, and then like shows that sports really bring everyone together, you know?
1: And it was only National Day last week. So was there an element of pride, patriotism, donning the colours of Singapore Alpha?
2: I think every time we step on the court, we always feel pride, you know, because like, you're representing the flag. It's not something everyone gets to do. So it's a very excellent moment.
1: Matilda, what about you? Any extra pride? You're wearing a top with the Singapore flag as well?
3: I mean, yeah. Always proud to represent Singapore.
1: Yeah, I can imagine that. Alpha, I'll come to you. It wasn't just the pride, right? Your team did fairly well in the tournament itself, reaching the knockout stages. What did that achievement mean to you guys? And did it feel like you were making a statement?
2: I think it was a little bit disappointing that we got eliminated in knockout round. But to qualify and then reach there, show a lot of our hard work for the last 3 years, especially with this squad being kind of new and a bit young. I mean, except for me, but we're still a young team. It's really a good performance, and I think we showed that we can compete at a higher level.
1: No, the fact that you're saying disappointed to be out of the knockout stages tells me about how hungry you are to achieve things. Matilda, you're only 20, yet this year you've already taken part in the Asia Cup and the Commonwealth

0: games. Before we talk about what that means to you, when did you think, okay, I can go pro?
1: I think it was like last year, there were SEA Games, right? And then during the training period that was leading up to it, where we were like selecting the team, I just decided like there's no harm in trying for like a spot on the roster. So I just decided to like lock in and like give my best. And, you know, the coaches like very encouraging also. So yeah, it helped me like focus on what I wanted out, like trying to make the team. And then I did it.
0: You talk about making that decision to wanting to go pro, right? There must have been a moment that will forever stay in your mind when you were told you're good enough to be a part of the team. Take me back to that moment and talk to me about how it felt.
1: Our coach, Coach Razik, is like, we just sat down and like had a talk, and then he said like, it would be good if I took some time to really just focus on basketball and see like how far I can go and like challenge myself during that period to really like become the best I could be, you know.
0: And the rest is history, as they say, right? The reason you completely focused on basketball is because you decided to take a gap year from education. At the time of recording, you're one day now into NTU. She's very happy to be back in school. I can sense that. But talk to me about that gap year, because not everybody has the bravery to take that gap year and to really put sport first, especially in Singapore.
1: I mean, for me, it didn't really, like, I didn't really feel any pressure to like keep up with my batchmates or anything. It's like, ultimately, it's your own life, you know, you can like take it at your own pace. And then, yeah, I just decided that I can take this 1 year to fully commit myself to the program and then see what I can get out of it.
0: And I have to ask this Singaporean question, right? In terms of parents, I'm 37 now. I'm not very afraid to speak to my mother. But if I were your age, I'd be quite afraid to even raise this idea to my parents. What was their response when you decided to do this?
1: I think because my parents, like, from young, they give me a lot of freedom to let me do what I want to do. So, like, I wasn't so scared of, like, asking them. I wasn't really asking them. I was, like, more like, just giving them a heads up. And then at first, they, like, not so happy about it, but like I think they understand like my determination and everything, so eventually they will support me lah.
0: I like how you said giving them a heads up. They call that soft launch, right? Like you almost soft launch. Some of my colleagues soft launch at MC sometimes.
1: They're coughing.
0: Exactly. Yeah. But anyway, I want to ask you this. Now that you've decided that you're going to go back to school, right? What's the plan here to balance it all? Because it can't be easy.
1: When I have to like miss school for competitions, of course, you know, I have to go and ask my professors for like the lecture recordings and then catch up on work on by myself. Then for the basketball side, there will be some trainings that I have to compromise on also. Like, for example, we have morning trainings, not just at night. And then now I can't attend the morning trainings because I have school.
0: And we haven't even factored in assignments, lectures, social time with your boyfriend, with your friends. How are you equipped to do that?
1: I'm not sure, but I'll try my best.
0: Alpha, she has promised that she will try her best. Cut her some slack, okay? Alpha, I want to bring you into the conversation now and ask you this. Your journey also is quite remarkable because you almost fell out of love with basketball. Yet here you are now talking about your pride of representing Singapore. That is a special journey.
2: It is. I mean, since young, I always wanted to represent the country. Then opportunity was given. But when given, I realized I wasn't good enough lah, in the early years. We went for a few competitions where I wasn't performing. I wasn't even able to meet like the baseline. So fell out of touch and like love with basketball. And then I think U23 came around, decided to play. And then the environment itself, maybe it was in Malaysia, the food was good, the commentator was excellent. So it was just a supportive like environment where I felt like myself again. And then from there, it was just a lot of telling myself to try again. And then here I am. Lah.
0: Now, I want to zoom in on food is good in Malaysia. So you're very much Malaysia has better food than Singapore? Or?
2: No.
0: Okay,
2: Just to clarify, no.
0: Okay. Team Singapore, your athlete is safe. He's saying the right things, right? Now, you're half joking about falling out of love, right? But you almost walked away from it entirely because I understand you decided to be a PE teacher before coming back to basketball. Talk me through what went through your head at that point.
2: I mean, at that point, I was still training. It's just that I wanted to start uni already. So I applied, got the job. was going through the teaching stint, was getting assessed, and was eventually given a spot for uni. And then my coach came with a just a pep talk like every coach does. And then he gives the, what do you think you'll be if you just focus on basketball?
0: Wow.
2: Wow. Inspir-
0: Who's the coach? What's his name?
2: Coach Razik.
0: Okay. Coach Razik, I hope you're listening. You've made a change in Alpha's life. But go on from that question. Yeah.
2: So he told me that, gave me some time to think. And then from there, discuss with family, discuss with her. And then decided that we'll try this route for a while before maybe going back to being a teacher again. Mm.
0: I can imagine that sort of rhetorical question made you think a lot. And then deciding to then pursue it full-time must have been quite the high, right?
2: Mm-hmm.
0: But with highs come low.
2: Definitely.
0: So you decide to go all in into a game that you love, clearly.
2: Mm-hmm.
0: But then some part in middle of this year, you have a slip disc.
2: Yeah.
0: Injuries, I talk to plenty of athletes and injuries are often the most painful part because it's dark, it's lonely. And for you, it happened in a year where the Commonwealth Games was already on your calendar. How difficult was that?
2: At first, when it happened, I was kind of worried because we had the training camp coming up before going to Commonwealth. So I was worried that coach might have second thoughts about whether to bring me along. So not a fan of injuries like everybody else, especially something like this.
0: Mm.
2: Wasn't really sure where to go with this, but discussed with coach, discussed with a lot our physio and everything. So I stayed out for 2 weeks and just focused on rehab, treatment, and everything went well. Obviously, I had my support and my teammates as well. So, took me, I would say it was a fast recovery. Rush, I wouldn't know. But I would just have to be careful from here until, well, my career finished, I guess.
0: Yeah, you're absolutely right, right? In an athlete's life, you need to be careful with injuries. You want to come back, but you also want to manage the long term. Listeners, I wish there were cameras in the studio because there's a lot of pointing and touching going on in the studio. In a good way, guys, in a good way, please. But my point is, clearly, there's a very special partnership between the both of you off court, right? If I can quite candidly ask, how long have you all been together?
1: 1 year and 4 months.
0: Okay, okay. And long may it continue. Careful when you say she's right. But my point is, you understand each other's life outside of the relationship as well. Both of you are Team Singapore athletes. Both of you play the same sport. Training, travel, injuries, pressure, all of it is almost, you all sing from the same hymn sheet, right? Does that play a part in the dynamics of your relationship, Matilda?
1: I think, yeah, it helps us like be a very good support system for each other. Like, we know when to hype each other up and when to, like, pull each other back when we are, like, when we have our low moments.
0: Alpha, I won't ask you the same question, but my question is, during your low moments, what's one of the nicest things Matilda has said to you?
2: Nicest thing she said to me? Too many things to remember.
0: We have time.
1: Yeah.
2: She, I remember, I think it's not what she said, it's more what she did. I think I mentioned in the letter, when we had the diagnosis for my injury, she gave me a hug, and he just said, like, I'll be there for you and it will take our time. I think that meant a lot to me, and then, well, here I am, and she's still here.
0: Who's cutting the onions here? Matilda, something Alpha did that really made you realise, yeah, I need this boy by my side.
1: I think Alpha is just, like, a really good communicator, so, like, he's willing to, like, sit down with me and talk about stuff that needs to be talked about.
0: Is it the deep voice or what he says?
1: Both.
0: Now, you're both playing international events at home this week. I want to ask this question. You already play in front of big crowds. You mentioned the fans earlier in Scotland and stuff like that, right? But is playing in Singapore a bit extra special because you have family and friends in the crowd? Alpha, perhaps you come first?
2: I mean, for me, I've had opportunity to have similar environment. So it's always nice knowing your family will be there or your friends. But with it usually comes pressure, but to me, it's honestly at this point just the same already. So it's just a nice feeling to be able to perform for our family and our teammates and everyone else.
0: Matilda, what about you when you're on court? Does it matter when your family or friends in the stand?
1: I mean, yeah, like, you get excited because you want to show everyone, like, what you've been working on. But you also get nervous because you don't want to disappoint them. Yeah.
0: And completely honest answer, okay? When you're on court, is your eyes scanning the crowd to find your other half?
1: No.
0: Okay, so no. Clearly Team Singapore athletes game mode on when they are on the court, right? That's what I just wanted to confirm. So my final question to the both of you is, we've established there is a relationship here on and off court, right? Alpha, if you can just look at Matilda and tell me, what's your one hope for her when it comes to basketball?
2: I hope she achieves whatever she set her mind to, and may success be with her.
0: You all need to be here to see the Jazz hands. Matilda, what's your one wish for Alpha when it comes to basketball?
1: I hope he can stay healthy and have a long career and achieve his goals.
0: All right. Thank you so much for ending that on such a lovely note. Listeners, go check out the tournament happening at Scape. Alpha, Matilda, I wish you all the best, not just for the week ahead, but for your careers. Thank you for speaking to Sports Minutes.
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4: If you're out on the roads, be aware of an accident on Jelebu Road towards Bukit Panjang Road just after Lompang Road. So please avoid lane 4 over there. We have a vehicle breakdown on the PIE towards Changi after Jalan Bahar. So please avoid lane 5. And more breakdowns this time on the TPE towards SLE just after Jalan Kayu. That's it for now. Do drive safely on your way home.
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5: Before we move into the final hour, here's a quick recap of the big story. Today, the focus was on Workers' Party Chief Pritam Singh, who was struck off the role of lawyers by the court of three judges. The decision follows his conviction for lying under oath to Parliament's Committee of Privileges. Both Pritam and the Law Society of Singapore agreed that the high threshold needed to avoid a striking off was not met. We unpack what being struck off actually means, why the disciplinary process reached this point, and what today's decision means for Singh's legal career. But there's also a bigger question beyond the law. What does this mean for Pritam Singh as a political figure and for the Workers' Party? Now, if you missed that conversation today, you can always catch up on the replay on our website as well as Spotify. And coming up in the final hour, we're taking things back to what's trending. Earlier we asked, have you ever been so overwhelmed at work that you just wanted to cry? Let us know. Keep your thoughts coming in to 8855-0893 because we already heard from some of you about your own workplace breaking points after a viral video showed a fried chicken shop worker in China breaking down after being left to handle a huge late-night order surge on his own. We'll replay that conversation for you next right here on Your Way Home.

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1: These are your news headlines. I'm Shahzad Haque. Workers' Party Chief Pritam Singh has been barred from practicing law in Singapore after being struck off the rolls. The Court of Three Judges, the highest disciplinary board for the legal profession, made the decision this morning over his conviction for lying under oath to a parliamentary committee. Mr. Singh, who's an MP for Aljunied GRC, was a non-practicing lawyer. The Law Society told the court that unless there are exceptional circumstances, cases involving dishonesty almost always lead to a lawyer being struck off. Mr. Singh agreed that the high threshold to avoid striking off was not met in his case. More than 2.4 million Singaporeans will receive a special cash payment of $400 to $600 from September 9th to help with the rising cost of living. The payment is for citizens aged 21 and above who live in Singapore, have an assessable income of no more than $100,000, and own no more than one property. The amount will depend on their income and the annual value of their home. No application is needed. Those who link their NRIC to PayNow by August 30th will receive the money earlier, while others will be paid later through Giro or GovCash. Ng Teng Fong General Hospital has removed water taps and sinks in 44 of its adult intensive care units, or more than half of its 74 ICUs. This is to reduce contamination risks and the hospital's water and energy bills. Sinks are often used to dispose of body fluids and wash equipment, meaning harmful bacteria could be transmitted to patients through water droplets. Removing sinks will lower the chances of such waterborne infection, while also saving about 1.9 million litres of water a year. The hospital aims to remove the sinks in remaining ICUs by the end of 2028. Prime Minister Lawrence Wong has sent his condolences to Chinese Premier Li Qiang on the death of former Premier Zhu Rongji. Mr. Zhu died in Beijing yesterday, 2 months shy of his 98th birthday. PM Wong paid tribute to Mr. Zhu's foresight and resolve in advancing China's economic reforms. He called Mr. Zhu an old friend of Singapore, noting how he was an early supporter of the Suzhou Industrial Park and proposed the ASEAN-China Free Trade Area. PM Wong said the late Premier's vision has been borne out, with China now a key economic partner for Singapore. Meanwhile, China is introducing stricter entry and exit controls from September 15th. Under the new rules, the stated purpose of an application to enter or leave China or to stay or reside in the country must be truthful and lawful. Foreign nationals who provide false documents or statements when applying for a Chinese visa or seeking entry may be barred from entering China for between 1 and 5 years. For citizens, those who entered or left a country illegally may be barred from leaving China for between 6 months and 3 years after completing their punishment.
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0: Weather.
2: According to the Met Service, the skies are partly cloudy for the rest of the day, with temperatures ranging between 34 degrees Celsius and 26 degrees Celsius.
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0: Traffic.
2: If you're out on the roads, do take note that heavy traffic is building all across the usual highways, so buckle up, stay within the speed limits and drive safely.
0: If you see anything on the roads that we might have missed, send us a WhatsApp message at 8855-0893, but only when you're safely parked.
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5: And we've made it to the final hour of Your Way Home. Now, before we get into tonight's mystery, let's throw it back to something we were talking about earlier on What's Trending. We asked you, have you ever been so overwhelmed at work that you just wanted to cry? Let us know. Keep your thoughts coming in to 8855-0893. That's 8855-0893. Because some of you said it was the workload. Others said it was the bosses, the deadlines, or simply one thing too many after an already terrible day. And this conversation came after a viral video of a fried chicken shop worker in China who broke down after being left to handle a huge surge of late night orders on his own. So, let us know. Have you ever been so overwhelmed at work that you just wanted to cry? What's up? 8855-0893. We will be your listening ear right here on Your Way Home. And of course, if you missed that conversation earlier, we'll replay What's Trending for you later this hour. But first, let's head back to this morning on Let's Talk Singapore. On Singapore Unboxed, something new has arrived at River Wonders after making the journey from Taipei, and it's just made its official public debut. It's the first new arrival of its kind at River Wonders in 12 years, and Mandai has even built a specially designed home for it. But they're not going to give you the answers just yet. The team's going to give you clues one by one and see if you can figure out who, or should we say what, has just arrived at Mandai. So get your guesses ready. Here are the highlights from today's Singapore Unboxed.
0: Best of Let's Talk Singapore. A little mystery, a little discovery. Singapore Unboxed. Guess it, then get it. 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
7: What's in the box? 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Close your laptop.
8: Yes, yes, yes.
7: Here we go, folks. Clue number one. This is very, very popular in Singapore, but it doesn't come from Singapore.
8: Okay.
7: Let's have a guess.
8: Is it food related?
7: Is it food related?
8: Bit of
7: food, glorious food. No, it's not.
8: It's not.
7: It's not.
8: Okay.
7: Okay.
8: Is it sports related?
7: No.
8: No.
7: It actually comes from China. It actually
8: Mala
7: comes
8: hot pot.
7: From China. Good guess.
8: Yeah.
7: Very good
8: guess.
7: Oh,
8: but you said it's not food related.
7: It's not food related. What do you guys think? 8855-0893. We're trying to give away a prize here. But it also comes from India.
8: From India.
7: Lauren is coming. Ian Chad, get in there, Ian. NDP parade.
8: Oh, there it is.
7: There it is, Ian.
8: I believe it is, Ian. It was last week. No. Yeah, last Sunday.
7: It was, yes.
8: Yes,
7: it was.
8: So it's over.
7: You were second guessing yourself.
8: Yeah.
7: It's
8: over. There you go.
7: That was for Wen Long and Phyllis.
8: But
7: they
8: I must say, I really admire the dedication and the love for the NDP.
7: Oh, yes.
8: We get it every week.
7: Lauren is coming in with tea. Good guess.
8: Ah, wonderful guess.
7: Very, very good guess. Popular in Singapore, but it doesn't come from Singapore. It actually comes from China, but it also comes from India. And Ian, get ready for this. It has a connection to National Day. It has a connection to National Day. Alan says Chinese tea. The connection to this thing is something we see around National Day a lot, particularly around National Day.
8: Well, it can be flags, the Singapore flag. Is it?
7: You're in the ballpark.
8: Okay.
7: You're in the ballpark. Sultan fireworks, good guess. Popular in Singapore, but doesn't come from Singapore. Actually comes from China, but it also comes from India. It has a direct connection to National Day. The connection is something we see around National Day.
8: Okay, but it's not fireworks.
7: Not fireworks.
8: Okay.
7: That's why it officially made its public debut over the National Day weekend.
8: Is this an event?
7: It was an event, yes.
8: And now it's no longer an event.
7: It was an event to launch something. It was an event to launch something.
8: So is it a product in the box?
7: Product would be... I'd upset a lot of my friends if I called it a product.
8: Oh, okay.
7: So I can't really call it a product. In fact, we should not see it as a product, even though some might. So it officially made its public debut over the National Day weekend. It has been in Singapore, but this new version is the first to come to Singapore in 12 years.
8: What?
6: That's in the box.
7: Yes.
8: In 12 years.
7: Yes, so- Patrick. Fireworks. Gal, President Tharman. As if I'm going to put President Tharman in the box.
8: Definitely not a product.
7: Although it is connected to National Day. President Tharman doesn't come from China or India. He's Singapore born and bred, as far as I am aware. Ian says fireworks. Right. It's popular in Singapore. Doesn't come from Singapore. It actually comes from China and also from India. Okay. It has a connection to National Day. The connection is something we see all around National Day. And you mentioned the word flags.
8: Yes.
7: And I said you were in the ballpark. That's why it made its official public debut over the National Day weekend. It has been in Singapore before, but this new version is the first to come to Singapore in 12 years, and we have one already.
8: Get out. Is it a commemorative thing?
7: Daraj, look at that. That's impressive stuff, man. I don't know how they do it.
8: Is it a commemorative thing? I know we've been talking about statues this morning. A statue of some kind?
7: No, it's not a statue. Daraj, I have to know, Daraj, how did you get it so fast? Derek says drone. Patrick says NDP goodie bag. Lewis says kite. Ian also says drone. We have a correct answer, as I said. Daraj has got it completely correct as well. Impressive stuff.
8: Is it a plane of some kind?
7: No. This particular version is very popular in Taipei.
8: A chip? A semiconductor.
7: Oh, I see your business knowledge coming out there. Very topical.
8: TSMC related.
7: Yes, the home of the chips, Taipei. No, it's not chip related. It's not tech related.
8: And it's not food related.
7: No, but it didn't originate in Taipei. It was just very popular in Taipei. It's very important to say it didn't originate in Taipei. China, yes. India, yes. Not Taipei. Just popular there. It took weeks of preparation to bring this thing to Singapore. Weeks of preparation.
8: I can tell you now, I catch zero ball. I have no idea what this
7: is. That's part of the fun. Kenneth says new water. Good guess. Will says lantern festival. James says cheering sticks. Patrick says electric toy cars for kids. Now, Patrick, I know you're a man of mystery, Patrick, but how do you get electric toy cars for kids from those clues? Mr. Espionage, I need to know more. Right.
8: Related to the flag.
7: We've got more drone guesses. It's not drones. All right. So you want to recap? Popular in Singapore, not from Singapore. Actually from China. Also from India. Has a connection to National Day because of something that we've seen all around National Day. You mentioned flags. That's why it made its debut over National Day weekend. It has been in Singapore, but this new version is the first to come to Singapore in 12 years. This particular version, the one we now have in Singapore, very, very popular in Taipei. Very popular in Taipei, but didn't originate in Taipei. And it took weeks. This is important. It took weeks of preparation to bring this thing to Singapore carefully.
8: So you said
7: the preparation is very intense. Nothing can go wrong.
8: And it's related to the Singapore flag?
7: James says handheld flags. Ian says foreign workers. Ian, if I put foreign workers in a box, I would not see the rest of this show. I would be cancelled immediately.
6: What's in the box?
7: Alan says floats. Lewis has guessed it.
8: Lewis, what is it? I'll give you my personal number.
7: Half guessed it. You're half right, Lewis, but something more specific than that. Good morning, Sam. I think you are a new...
8: Writer-inner.
7: Hello, new writer-inner. Mobile float.
8: Oh.
7: Very good guess. I think LL Tani is going with an audio guess. Fireworks from Stephen. Not fireworks. James says handheld flags. Not quite right. More clues. Here we go. It came... It took a long time to get here because it's very, very...
8: Fragile.
7: Yes, I would say fragile. Yes, and the process lasted several weeks. Its actual name might confuse people because it shares its name with something completely different.
8: Is it alive? Is it a plant?
7: Oh, who is this? Yokuru has guessed it. Well done. We've got a lot of correct answers now. Devaki has guessed it and guessed the name of this thing. Wow, this is just, we have the best listeners.
8: Amazing.
7: The best listeners. All right, I'll give you a more clue.
8: Is it alive? Is it a plant? Is it moving a plant from here to there?
7: It's moving and it's alive. Ian says the Joseph Schooling statue. No, it's only a matter of time though, Ian. Apparently I'm paying for it myself.
8: You are.
7: I'm paying for it myself. Yokuru has not only got it, has got very detailed information about it.
8: Wow.
7: Lewis has got it. Devaki has got it and named specifically this thing. I still want to get that answer from, who was that gentleman who got it really, really
8: early? D-Raj?
7: Yes, D-Raj. How did you get it so fast, D-Raj? That's the question I have for you. All right. What else have we got? Let's go further. Okay. I said that part.
8: It's moving and it's alive.
7: Its actual name might confuse people because it shares its name with something completely different. And I have a direct connection to this thing.
8: But you have direct connections to
7: most
8: things.
7: No, this one I really do have a connection to, which you know about. You definitely know about. This thing isn't just here to be admired, but also to help educate people. Okay? It arrived as part of an international exchange program, right? It comes from one of Asia's best known institutions. Its arrival is considered a significant milestone after a 12-year wait, and the connection to National Day is the color red.
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2: These are your news headlines. I'm Shahzad Haque. Workers' Party Chief Pritam Singh has been barred from practicing law in Singapore after being struck off the rolls. The Court of Three Judges, the highest disciplinary board for the legal profession, made the decision this morning over his conviction for lying under oath to a parliamentary committee. Mr. Singh, who's an MP for Aljunied GRC, was a non-practicing lawyer. The Law Society told the court that unless there are exceptional circumstances, cases involving dishonesty almost always lead to a lawyer being struck off. Mr. Singh agreed that the high threshold to avoid striking off was not met in his case. More than 2.4 million Singaporeans will receive a special cash payment of $400 to $600 from September 9th to help with the rising cost of living. The payment is for citizens aged 21 and above who live in Singapore, have an assessable income of no more than $100,000, and own no more than one property. The amount will depend on their income and the annual value of their home. No application is needed. Those who link their NRIC to PayNow by August 30th will receive the money earlier, while others will be paid later through Giro or GovCash. Ng Teng Fong General Hospital has removed water taps and sinks in 44 of its adult intensive care units, or more than half of its 74 ICUs. This is to reduce contamination risks and the hospital's water and energy bills. Sinks are often used to dispose of body fluids and wash equipment, meaning harmful bacteria could be transmitted to patients through water droplets. Removing sinks will lower the chances of such waterborne infection, while also saving about 1.9 million litres of water a year. The hospital aims to remove the sinks in remaining ICUs by the end of 2028. Prime Minister Lawrence Wong has sent his condolences to Chinese Premier Li Qiang on the death of former Premier Zhu Rongji. Mr. Zhu died in Beijing yesterday, 2 months shy of his 98th birthday. PM Wong paid tribute to Mr. Zhu's foresight and resolve in advancing China's economic reforms. He called Mr. Zhu an old friend of Singapore, noting how he was an early supporter of the Suzhou Industrial Park and proposed the ASEAN-China Free Trade Area. PM Wong said the late Premier's vision has been borne out, with China now a key economic partner for Singapore. Meanwhile, China is introducing stricter entry and exit controls from September 15th. Under the new rules, the stated purpose of an application to enter or leave China or to stay or reside in the country must be truthful and lawful. Foreign nationals who provide false documents or statements when applying for a Chinese visa or seeking entry may be barred from entering China for between 1 and 5 years. For citizens, those who entered or left a country illegally may be barred from leaving China for between 6 months and 3 years after completing their punishment.
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0: Good evening, and you're tuning into the Business Report with me, Chua Tian Tian, as we take you through the moves and views that matter to you in the world of business and finance as you wrap up your workday. And at this hour, we'll discuss how PC giant Lenovo reported its highest quarterly revenue growth in the past 5 years before turning the attention to results out of SGX-listed semiconductor test equipment maker AEM. Now, starting with news out of the tech sector, Lenovo Group reported a 43% jump in quarterly revenue today, beating forecasts and sending shares of the world's largest computer maker surging. Lenovo's revenue rose to $26.94 billion in the 3 months ended June, beating analyst expectations of $22.3 billion, as the consumer electronics hardware giant benefited from AI-driven demand and solid PC sales. It was the group's highest quarterly revenue growth in the last 5 years, as AI-related revenue grew 60% year-on-year to $9.3 billion, accounting for 35% of total revenue in its fiscal first quarter. Lenovo's shares hit an all-time high today before the results announcement, bringing its year-to-date gains to 225%. Its shares surged as much as 17% after the results announcement. And its US competitors Dell, HP and Supermicro have been some of Wall Street's best performers this year, but have raised prices by 10 to 30% due to soaring NAND and DRAM memory chip costs. And back home in Singapore, investors continue to mount earnings from AEM because the semiconductor test equipment maker posted a net profit of $31 million for the half year ended June. And this was up from $3.1 million in the previous corresponding period and came on the back of stronger demand for its test equipment from AI chip makers. And earlier I spoke with David Chang, director at Assure Capital, to get his take on AEM's latest showing.
4: For AEM, I think we are finally seeing AEM's AI exposure translate quite visibly into its financial numbers. You know, first half net profit jumped from, you know, 3.1 million to 31 million, effectively a tenfold increase, you know. More importantly, you know, AEM, I think, has said its fabulous AI and high performance computing customers has become its largest contributor during the half as production ran up. And the company has also now recorded 4 consecutive quarters of profit growth and, you know, 3 consecutive quarters of revenue growth. So this explains why the shares actually jumped almost like 10-11% this morning. The investment argument here is this: you know, increasingly powerful AI chips require increasingly sophisticated testing. As chip complexity and power density increase, you know, testing becomes, you know, more important and potentially more valuable within the semicon supply chain. But I will still highlight, you know, one risk: customer concentration. Having a major AI customer, you know, ramping production is fantastic, you know, when demand is accelerating. But it also means earnings can become quite dependent on that customer's product cycle and CapEx plans. So I think for now, this current results validates the AI thesis around AEM. The next test is, you know, whether it can broaden the customer base and turn this current AI-driven RAM into a sustainable multi-year path.
0: And finally, Southeast Asia has come up empty-handed in MSCI's latest quarterly review, with no additions to its global standard indexes. Meanwhile, 4 of the region's better-known stocks got the boot from the benchmarks, with 3 of them relegated to its small-cap indexes. The deletions include Singapore's Semco Industries, the Philippines' Ayala Land, and Indonesia's GoTo Gojek Tokopedia, and Chowron Popan Indonesia. Malaysia and Thailand recorded no constituent change and the global standard indexes in the latest review. MSCI said today that the changes would take effect after the close of trading on the 31st of August, after the global index provider reshuffled constituents across APAC markets. As at today, Semco Industries, which will be removed from the MSCI Singapore Index, had a market capitalization of about $7.8 billion. Ayala Land, set to leave the MSCI Philippines Index, was valued at roughly $3.6 billion. And GoTo, which is Indonesia's largest tech company by users, will be removed from the MSCI Indonesia Index amid concerns over the stock's liquidity. The company's market capitalization has fallen to about $3 billion from a peak of roughly $29 billion in 2022 after its IPO. Three of the four stocks will remain within MSCI's Global Index Universe, albeit among the small caps. Semco Industries, Ayala Land, and Chowran Poppan Indonesia will be added to their respective MSCI Small Cap Indexes, while GoTo is not among these additions. And that's your business report. This hour, I'm Chua Tian Tian.
1: Markets and Business Made Clear. 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Catch up on the day's biggest stories and what they mean for you on your way home with Hong Bin Jong. Stay informed, stay connected.
5: If you're just joining me here on your way home, welcome in. Now, earlier on What's Trending, we asked you, have you ever been so overwhelmed at work that you just wanted to cry? Well, keep your thoughts coming in at 885-5893. We're still reading them live here on air because maybe it was the deadlines, the messages, the endless workload, or simply one thing too many after an already terrible day. And how did you overcome that? Let us know, 885-5893, because some of you said you've been there. Others shared what pushed you to your breaking point. So keep them coming in, 885-5893, because this conversation came after a viral video from Guangdong, China, where a fried chicken shop worker broke down after a huge late-night surge left him trying to handle everything on his own. And what really touched people was what happened next. So if you missed that conversation earlier, here are the highlights from today's What's Trending.
1: 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If it's blowing up online, we're breaking it down on air. 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
5: Hello, hello. It's time now for What's Trending. I'm Hong Bin Jung, and joining me here in the studio are our show producers, Nadia Ko and Naziru Azrai. Hi, guys.
6: Hello, hello. Happy Eve of Friday, everyone.
5: I already got a message from Sultan. Hello, Sultan. Sultan says, hi, Hong Bin, Nadia, and Naz. Looking forward in to listening to your interesting topics today. Well, Sultan, we are so glad you are here with us. I'm super excited to hear your thoughts throughout the evening as well as the afternoon. We've got Patrick joining us as well. He's sent us an emoticon saying, have a nice producers, Nadia Ko and Naziru Azrai. Hi, guys.
6: Hello.

0: Wanted to cry.
1: Not to air anyone's dirty laundry on national radio. It's not that I've never wanted to cry. I have cried a couple of times.
2: Well, I mean, at some point we will have to, right? Because that is just part and parcel of life and being an adult.
0: It's okay, Nadia. I've been there too. Mm. We've all cried. We've cried on each other's shoulders as well. I mean, maybe we're a little sensitive sometimes, or maybe we're just a bit emotional.
2: Yeah.
0: But I don't see what's wrong with it, because sometimes work can be tough, because maybe it's one of those days where everything seemed to happen all at once, right? Your phone won't stop ringing, your messages keep piling in, your deadlines are due. I mean, someone needed something from you right now, and before you know, you were sitting there thinking, I actually cannot do this anymore. So what's one moment that have, you know, even Sultan says, yes, been through that before. Yeah, everyone's been. And it's very stressful. We're also living in an economy where, you know, everything's just fast paced.
2: Yes.
0: Everything needs to be done and get done. And it's just, we can't have time to just take a break and breathe sometimes, right? What's that one moment that pushed you through that edge?
1: Well, maybe I think if memory serves me well, I was a very young worker back then, right? In my 20s, and I just started working. So the whole idea of a career or work was obviously very foreign to me.
2: Yeah.
1: I didn't have a bad internship. So when I went in, I thought, you know, working isn't that bad. It's just a bed of roses. What is everyone talking about? It's not that hard. But then the first month in working, I realized I made a very, very huge mistake. And I got scolded really, really bad. And I think Gen Z's listening in, if they are, right, they can attest to this. You know, if you are a young worker, you get scolded. It can be very intimidating, right? It can be very overwhelming.
2: Yep.
1: And I just broke down in tears. But I was so, so embarrassed by my behavior, because I think that I'm an adult. I shouldn't be crying at work, right?
2: Yeah.
1: And I just didn't know how to act. But luckily, I had a lot of mentors that told me that, hey, you know, everyone makes mistakes at work. You don't have to take this to heart. You just move past it and learn. So I think that's a very good lesson for me. Sometimes, you know, you feel overwhelmed at work, but try and do something about it.
2: Yeah. And I think it hasn't really changed. Even today, when I first started work, I also did experience something similar where I made a mistake. You know, I put more pressure on myself, and it really, you know, made me feel like I'm losing control. Like maybe I'm not good enough. I question my own abilities. But I think I've had great mentors as well over the years that I've been working, and they always tell me that when you're young, it's fine to make mistakes, because at the end of the day, you have time to grow. And I think this is something that even Hongbin, you have told me as well since we started working here. So credits to her for always reminding me not to be harsh on myself.
0: I always say, don't cry about work. It's not worth it. I mean, I've been there. You know, when I first started out in journalism and I was in the industry interning and whatnot, I shed a lot of tears. Sometimes it would just be like I was tasked to go out in the streets and just interview random people. And they told me, my boss told me, I want 10 interviews. If you don't get 10 interviews, don't come back to the office.
2: Yeah.
0: I'm a very introverted person. I don't like walking up to strangers. And with that, I hate rejections. So I went through a lot of rejections. Getting 10 was just, you know, I wanted to sit down and cry. I wanted to call somebody and just ask them to give me a fake statement. But I, you know, journalism integrity, can't do that.
2: Yep.
0: And I didn't have anyone to call anyways. So yeah, those were some moments. I think there was one moment where, you know, I thought I was done with work. I went home. My mom wanted to play tennis. So we had a mother-daughter time playing tennis. And then I came back home with 20 missed calls on my phone from my boss saying, I need to ask questions about the story and you're not picking up. And I was like, oh, I went to play tennis. And it's like, your job is 24 hours. You don't get... That's the life of a journalist, okay?
2: But is it really, though? Because technically, you're on shift and there must be some way for you to...
0: But it's my story. I'm in charge of that story. So I need to take full responsibility. And if they call me up at 3 a.m. regarding my story that I'm responsible of, I need to be there to pick the phone up. And that was a very big lesson that I had to learn to take responsibility.

0: Responsibility of your own work, and something that I preach on my show as well. Well, we've all been there. You know, sometimes life gets hard, but we push through, we persevere. It's not that you don't make mistakes when you're older either. We're human. We can only make mistakes when we're older, and sometimes we gotta cry it out, right? Well, I'm talking about this because there's a story or a viral video which shows a worker at a fried chicken shop in Guangdong, China. And this story has actually gone viral because of what happened when the pressure became too much. So it was late at night at a fried chicken shop in Guangdong. The shop was operating with a worker handling things on his own. So there was only one man working everything, right? And suddenly the orders started coming in. One order, then another, and before long there was a huge surge of late night orders. It seems like that night everyone wanted fried chicken over at Guangdong, China, but there was no extra pair of hands. So this one worker was left trying to keep everything moving, preparing the food, processing the orders, packing everything up and getting them ready for delivery. And you've seen how, you know, the food industry work. Like, this is not a one-man job.
1: Yes.
0: There's a lot of things to get through. Even when you're ordering bubble tea and there's one person, you know how it must be very stressful for that one person to handle everything, taking your order, preparing the order, packaging it up and giving it to you. That's a lot of steps, right? So as the orders continued to pile up, so did the pressure. And outside the shop, delivery drivers were waiting for the food so they could get it to the customers. So you can imagine the situation, right? The riders have to be somewhere. Customers are waiting. The orders are stacking up. And this worker is standing there trying to do everything by himself. So he is like the person that keeps everything moving, but he's the one person in that job. Right.
2: Yeah, I can imagine it's like playing Overcooked or Cooking Mama, you know. He has to go to different stations. One man show, especially on a graveyard shift, right?
0: And eventually the pressure became too much. He broke down. He really broke down where he just went to the floor and he lied down and he just started crying. He couldn't do it. And he was visibly distressed and began crying because he was simply overwhelmed by the situation. And even looking at it, my tears starts coming out because I feel so bad for him. I just want to give him a hand, right? Now here's where the story takes an interesting turn, and the faith in humanity has restored, because you probably expect the delivery riders to be angry, right? Because after all, they're waiting and they are also facing pressure from the customers, right? They're losing time, their deliveries are being delayed, but instead they comforted him. So rather than piling even more pressure on him, the riders reportedly reassured him, didn't rush him, and told him to take his time.
2: Oh, that's very nice. I mean, I did watch the video. They were very sweet. They were just trying to give him a morale boost, right? Because what else can they do? They cannot step into the kitchen and start cooking the chicken as well, right? So the best way is to tell the guy, hey, calm down, because maybe he might be having a panic attack.
0: It seemed like he was having a panic attack at that moment. And the drivers were like, it's okay, it's okay. You know, take your time. We're not in a rush. Even though they are, they had to, you know. I think that was really beautiful of them not to rush him, because everyone has been there, right? So first, if you were that worker, what would you have done?
1: Oh, that's a very deep question right there. I think I would have actually take a breather, regardless of whether there was surge of orders, right? Because this is something that I've personally experienced when I was working in retail. I'll be honest, it's very different from F&B. That is the fact that we will have to, you know, establish right here. But being in retail, there are also moments where there's suddenly a surge of customers. And usually what happens then is that it will be chaotic. There's so many things happening. But what I was told by the full-time workers that I was able to work with back then, there was this lady called Sabaria. She was the one that mentored me and guided me when I first started that job. And she told me, it's okay to find a corner in the shop and just take a breather. Just stand there, do nothing, ignore the customers, and just take a breather. Because at the end of the day, customers are not going to force you to hurry up. They can be angry, they can be violent, but they can't exactly, you know, do anything about it. So it's more important for you to calm yourself down before you continue the job. And that's what helped me back then when I was dealing with crowds similar to the situation.
2: Well, that's a very good point. It's always great to take a step back and have a breather, especially when you're feeling overwhelmed, regardless of whatever you're doing. But my logical brain is thinking, if I'm in his position, right, I would call my manager and tell him, too many orders. Can you stop the machine from taking any more orders right now?

0: Because sometimes, you know, when you order food on delivery apps like Grab or Foodpanda, you want to order something and then they have an alert that says too many orders right now, so the shop is closed.
1: Yep.
0: So that it does not overwhelm the workers, right?
1: Mm.
0: So maybe my logical brain would say, stop any incoming orders for now.
1: Okay, that does make sense. What about you, Hongbin? What would you do?
2: What I always do, one step at a time.
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1: And that's a wrap on Your Way Home this Thursday. Thank you so much for joining me this afternoon till evening. Hope you enjoyed the show. I'm Hongbin Jeong. Now, we've covered quite a bit today on what's trending. We talked about the pressure of work and how sometimes when you're pushed too far, you just need someone to recognize that you're struggling. And that viral moment in the fried chicken shop was a reminder that a little empathy can go a long way, especially when someone is at their breaking point. On the agenda, we headed east and looked at how Joo Chiat is shaping up to be the new playground for young Singaporeans, with its cafes, independent brands, food spots, and creative spaces giving the neighborhood a whole new identity. And on the big story, we looked at Pratham Singh being struck off the rolls of lawyers. After years of legal proceedings and political fallout, the question now is, can this finally bring an end to the saga? And that brings us to today's song of the day, High Hopes by Panic at the Disco. Because whether you're trying to survive a brutal day at work, discovering a new side of Singapore, or hoping that a long-running chapter is finally coming to a close, sometimes you just got to keep your high hopes. Thank you for spending your Thursday afternoon and evening with me. Once again, I'm Hongbin Jeong. Have a great Friday Eve. Get home safely, and I'll catch you again tomorrow for another Your Way Home to wrap up your week. Here's Panic at the Disco with High Hopes. Have a good night.

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1: These are your news headlines. I'm Shahzad Haq. Workers' Party Chief Pritam Singh has been barred from practicing law in Singapore after being struck off the rolls. The Court of Three Judges, the highest disciplinary board for the legal profession, made the decision today over his conviction for lying under oath to a parliamentary committee. Mr. Singh, an MP for Aljunied GRC, is a non-practicing lawyer. The Law Society told the court that unless there are exceptional circumstances, cases involving dishonesty almost always lead to a lawyer being struck off. Mr. Singh agreed that the high threshold to avoid striking off was not met in his case. US semiconductor equipment maker Lam Research will hire about 200 new employees in Singapore for specialized engineering and technical roles. The company says nearly 90% of the positions are intended for local hires, driven by AI-powered demand for advanced chips. Lam has been in Singapore for over 3 decades and collaborates with local universities on talent development. The expansion comes as Singapore strengthens its position as a key node in the global semiconductor supply chain. 6 men have been charged over their alleged involvement in an unlicensed money-lending syndicate linked to over 1,500 police reports and 25,000 Scam Shield reports. They were among 11 suspects arrested in simultaneous raids at multiple locations yesterday. Police said all suspects had assisted the syndicate, including sending bulk SMS advertisements offering fast cash and providing bank accounts for unlicensed money lending. Officers seized over $410,000 in cash, mobile phones, SIM cards, bank cards, and cryptocurrencies, and freezed 29 bank accounts. The 6 men's cases will return to court next week. Iran says it is in control of the Strait of Hormuz. The head of Iran's Basij paramilitary unit, Hossein Taib, said this despite US President Donald Trump's recent claim of total US control over the strategic waterway. Mr. Taib added that the US had failed in its attempt to disrupt Iran's regional influence by launching another war in the strait, and the US has been defeated despite claiming Tehran lacked an air force and navy. In Sicily, hundreds of flights at Catania Airport have been disrupted by ash from Mount Etna's ongoing volcanic activity. All arrivals and departures will be suspended until 2 a.m. local time tomorrow, affecting thousands of passengers. Mount Etna, Europe's highest and most active volcano, began its latest activity last week. The disruptions come at the peak of summer travel and are also putting additional pressure on Sicily's other airports.
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2: The Met Services will be partly cloudy for the rest of the night, with temperatures hitting a high of 34 degrees Celsius and lows of 27 degrees Celsius.
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0: Traffic.
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2: So when a REIT reports earnings, investors tend to focus on a question. It sounds deceptively simple. Did the REIT beat or miss expectations? But is that really the all-encompassing way to judge performance? A recent example, UI Boosted REIT, its net property income came in 4.3% below its prorated IPO forecast, but beneath the headlines that miss, occupancy improved. Its Japan assets reached full committed occupancy. Singapore rental reversions remain positive and operating expenses came in below budget. So perhaps the more useful question is not whether management hit forecasts, but whether the forecast was good in the first place and what management can accurately tell investors about what comes next. REITs have something many businesses don't. They have visible rental income. They have multi-year leases. They have debt maturities that are known. And so reasonable sort of forward-looking metrics. So should S-REIT managers be giving investors much clearer forward guidance, earnings guidance? And if they do, what should investors expect? Kenny Lowe is founder of REIT Savvy, and he's also my guest. And both he and Cecilia Tan, who is a former CEO of Sasa REIT, believe that this is an important issue to talk about. He's a REIT specialist and wealth advisory director. How are you, Kenny?
5: I'm good. Thank you, Michelle.
2: Good of you to join us. So why are you so passionate, first up, about REITs and forward guidance?
5: Yeah, first of all, I am the REIT investor myself. At the same time, I'm also helping the client to build the REIT portfolio for their retirement. That's why the forward guidance is very important for me to really assess whether the REIT manager has what it takes to really navigate through the difficult time and also to provide the dividend to the investor at the end of the day.
2: So really it's going to help you pick REITs for yourself and for others?
5: Yeah, definitely, because all the numbers or financial ratio published are lagging, all right? So lagging number does not mean that it's a future performance. So as an investor and also as an investment advisor, I would like to know in future what the REIT manager is going to do and whether they are growing the dividend on their portfolio itself or they are facing a lot of headwinds moving forward. So that will help the investor to make a decision whether we want to accumulate more or really want to reduce the position. So it's a very important investing decision for all the investors and also advisor by myself.
2: Okay, let's look at the provocation really at the heart of what you're arguing for. Investors currently judge REITs through this lens of, did it meet the expectations or did it miss expectations? You're arguing for something different. What is genuinely useful forward guidance in your view versus what management can put out there to investors?
5: Yeah, Michelle, if you look at the current announcement published by some of the investor relations, right? I'm not sure whether you have time to really look through the headline news or the underlying, right? I just want to quote some example because basically the IR typically, they don't report the bad news, right? A very, very typical and also simple to spot example would be the DPO and also the NPI. If the REIT is having a poor quarter, have a reducing and DPO, in their announcement itself, they will not name this reducing DPO in their announcement. What they are going to look for, they may be showing there is a growth in NPI, there's a growth in rental reversion. They'll try to look for the good news to in that announcement.
6: Right.
5: So you just do a simple check, then you can find all these kind of tactics. All right. So for me, these are just a headline hype. It's not reflecting the true underlying performance. The more useful and also genuine guidance is about providing the operation visibility. Basically, we want to know that how the risk manager is going to achieve the goal. Let me give you an analogy, Michelle. All right.
6: Okay.
5: So if I tell you I want to exercise or I plan to exercise and lose weight this year, is it sounds nice?
6: Sounds like a good plan.
5: Yeah, that sounds very nice, but it's completely unmeasurable. Okay, now I give you another phrase. Compared to what I'm going to tell you, I am going to lose 4 kg in 1 month by exercising 1 hour every day, rain

0: or shine and cutting down to 2 meals a day. If I miss a workout on Tuesday, I will make up for it on Wednesday and I will track my weight every day.
1: So you're looking for more specific KPIs, so to speak.
0: Exactly. So these two statements show that one is showing the real commitment. I know exactly I need to do and I publish it and I was accountable for it, right? Instead of giving a very motherhood statement, I want to do this. So there's a difference in the capital market. Some of the IR rely on a very vague statement, saying things like, we remain cautiously optimistic. Sounds familiar? We expect headwinds. And without quantifying anything or holding management accountable. We have seen many of them, right? So using the more useful guidance would be providing the specific and also measurable parameters like next month or next quarter, what would be the NPL looks like? What would be the DPO looks like? What would be the interest cost looks like? What would be the rental reversion looks like? And more importantly, it stops the practice of selective explanation when the REIT manager is not able to meet the numbers or growth opaque or blame everything to the macro because of interest rate. They blame everything, all right? They can blame, all right? Look at the current market condition. So we need to cut out all this kind of blaming and giving excuse and also selective explanation when the earnings comes up.
1: So you're saying the issue is IR, which is investor relations communication and how management can communicate expectations to investors. They can do it better in a specific measurable way. That's what you're calling for.
0: Yes, definitely.
1: Can REITs, though, do that? Can they provide clearer guidance than other companies? I mean, you know, a lot of it is linked to the macro, which is unknown. So what do you think?
0: I don't agree to that, okay, for the REIT itself. Because, in fact, REIT have a less excuse than almost any other sector listed on the Singapore Exchange. You just consider the ordinary corporate stock, a consumer tech firm or retail faces a violent swing in the demand, supply chain shock, product obsolescence, and also seasonal cycles, plus the disruption due to AI. There are many, many businesses that are actually exposed to this kind of macro environment. They are not able to provide more so-called stable or predictable cash flow. But for REIT, the financial architecture is structurally engineered for predictability because almost everything, Michelle, you just think of it, almost everything, we are contractual. Be it the lease term, because there's a contractual revenue, right? And the lease term is maybe 1 year, 2 years, 3 years, you have predictable cash inflow. And for the debt itself, because you have the debt maturity profile for the next few years is pretty predictable in terms of interest cost being paid quarter by quarter or year by year. And also employment, you have fixed amount of the staff. So the staff costs are more or less remain the same. And furthermore, their asset footprint is static. Their property is there. So the operating expenses and also the property maintenance costs are highly predictable. So if you have a fixed top line visibility and also the hedge cost structure, basically REIT managers are sitting on the most predictable model in the public capital market compared to other stocks. And withholding forward guidance under the guise of market uncertainty actually directly contradict the fundamental nature of the asset class.
1: Wow, strong arguments there. I hear your conviction, Kenny. How much precision do you want? I mean, should they be forecasting revenue, DPU, NPI ranges for rental reversions, financing costs? What would be useful?
0: The useful one is more on the leading indicators, right? So publishing what is the current all-in interest cost, DPO, those are lagging, have already happened. Actually, those information are not really useful to the investor itself. More important thing is we need the REIT manager to publish the leading operational metrics. So I list down four leading operation metrics here. One would be the weighted average lease expiry and also expiry profile. So what are the percentage of gross rental income is coming up for renewal? That's important. Over the next 12 to 18 months, and what are the current market spot rent related to the passing rent, because that will give us an indication whether the DPU will grow moving forward or DPU will decrease moving forward. So the second one with the rental reversion guidance is management projecting a flat, single-digit or double-digit rental reversion across a specific subsector. That we don't want the management to group everything together, because every sector has their own different performance. Like, for example, logistics versus a commercial office. Mm-hmm. And the third one would be the capital management metric, whether they are going for a fixed rate debt ratio, average cost of debt moving forward, and what are the upcoming refinancing cliff. For example, if 30% of the debt mature next year at a higher rate, what is the exact distribution impact? What is the impact on the DPU? And lastly, would be the occupancy commitment, looking at the committed occupancy now versus the actual physical occupancy to the spot lease turnaround before they can hit the cash flow. So these are the leading operational metrics I would like to see.
1: All right. 8855-0893 if you'd like to join in the discussion. Do you agree with Kenny? As an investor, do you want more clearer forward earnings guidance from SREIT managers? We'd love to hear from you. What do you think? Or if you have a question for Kenny, you can send us your question as well. Kenny, you actually put out a poll, right, to find out what investors want. What did you find?
0: Actually, I put out a poll on my Telegram channel, Retirement SG REIT. Basically, 86% of the responder, they want the REIT manager to provide a clear forward guidance. Mm. About 12% that don't care, and about 2% that say no. So majority of investors wants it, and for them to make a better decision, right? But the current issue is investor wants it, REIT manager avoid it. We, Michelle, me and you as a catalyst, we should bridge the gap.
1: 86% say that they care enough and they want it, right? According to your poll.
0: Yeah.
1: That's right. Overwhelming majority there. All right. Kenny Lowe is my guest, REIT specialist, wealth advisory director. We're asking whether SREIT should provide better forward guidance. How, as an investor, should I use this forward guidance when assessing a REIT?
0: Yes, right. So I think that now, based on the headline itself, and also the REIT manager itself, actually, they are overly fixated on the binary hit or miss, whether you hit it or miss it.
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1: Welcome to The Big Story. I'm Hung Bin Jong. Workers' Party Chief Pritam Singh has been struck off the rolls of Singapore lawyers earlier today. Now, this comes after the court of three judges ruled that he should be removed from the profession over his conviction for lying to a parliamentary committee. Pritam was convicted in February 2025 on two counts of lying under oath to the Committee of Privileges in connection with former WP MP Risa Khan's false account in Parliament in 2021. So what does being struck off mean for Pritam from here on, and could today's ruling have any impact on his political future as WP chief and MP? Well, joining us now to break it all down is Eugene Tan, Associate Professor of Law at SMU's Yongpong Hau School of Law. Hi, Eugene. Welcome to the show.
2: Hey, Hung Bin. Thank you for having me again.
1: Thank you so much for joining us. Well, Eugene, just off the bat here, were you surprised that Pritam was struck off the rolls?
2: No, I wasn't. I think when we look at the case law is very clear that when a lawyer's misconduct involves dishonesty, it will almost invariably lead to, you know, an order that the lawyer be struck off the roll. So I think, you know, this was really a difficult case for Pritam Singh to succeed, pretty much so.
1: Then what were the key factors that the court of three judges considered in deciding that striking off was appropriate in this case?
2: Well, I think first is, you know, the court must be satisfied that the offense or offenses that a lawyer had been convicted of involves a fraud or dishonesty. And once they have made that determination, then the question is whether there were any extenuating circumstances that would militate against a striking off in that case. So I think here, when you look at the statements that were made in court, I think both the Law Society and Mr. Singh's lawyers were not in any disagreement that dishonesty was very much an integral part of the two charges that he was convicted of, right, for lying to the Committee of Privileges. And so I think, you know, having determined that this was an offense that related to dishonesty, then the question is to determine whether there were any exceptional circumstances. And I think this is where, again, I think there was really no way Mr. Singh could have persuaded the court that there were exceptional circumstances that led him to lie to the Committee of Privileges. So I think these were really the two key considerations for the court.
1: Well, I mean, both the Law Society and Pritam Singh's lawyer accepted that the high threshold to avoid a striking off was not met. The Law Society also said dishonesty by a lawyer will almost inevitably lead to striking off unless there are truly exceptional circumstances. Now, given that both sides accepted the threshold was not met, why didn't Pritam contest the sanction more strongly? Did his role as an MP not carry enough weight to reduce that sanction?
2: The high threshold here really is whether there were any circumstances, you know, that would militate against him being struck off. So that threshold is very high. And I think, you know, given the circumstances that Mr. Singh found himself in, I think it was probably quite prudent of him not to have contest, you know, the sanction that the Law Society had sought, which was for him to be struck off the roll. And clearly, you know, I think the position was also taken that his public service as an MP would not qualify as exceptional circumstances. I think, in fact, media report, you know, had it that the Law Society's lawyer instead argued, you know, that because of Mr. Singh's position as MP, and at that time he was also the leader of the opposition, you know, that this prominence in the public sphere actually aggravate the willful conduct of lying on his part. So in many ways, you know, it took away from any exceptional circumstances.
1: Well, then does the fact that Pritam was also a non-practicing lawyer make any difference to how the court assesses whether he remains fit to be on the rolls?
2: Well, I think this is where the media reports have mentioned him as a non-practicing lawyer. But I believe Mr. Pritam Singh probably had a practicing certificate, but just that he wasn't practicing, you know. But I think the thing is, it wouldn't make a difference even if he was not practicing. I think this is because so long as you are on the roll of advocate and solicitors, the demand by law is that you are a fit and proper person to practice law. And so when an offense that relates to dishonesty or fraud, you know, I think that speaks against a lawyer being a fit and proper person to practice. In some instances, you know, it would actually reflect a defect in character. You know, so I think in the larger scheme, whether he was practicing or not, but so long as he had a practicing cert, I think that didn't make a difference. You know, the court would make the assessment based on the same set of criteria.
1: Well, what would have counted as an exceptional circumstance that could have allowed Pratham to remain on the rolls then?
2: Well, I think here, you know, it is actually a very high bar, as was mentioned earlier. But in general, when we talk about, you know, exceptional circumstances, we could perhaps be looking at a situation in which, you know, the lawyer was compelled to lie, right? And if he didn't lie, you know, let's say life or property, you know, could be at stake. But I think the larger point really is, you know, when they're looking for the so-called exceptional circumstances, they're looking for circumstances in which, you know, it suggests that there is no character defect making the lawyer unfit for the profession, or where it can be fairly said that there was an error of judgment rather than a grave character defect. So I think, you know, given the circumstances, right, of Mr. Singh lying to the Committee of Privileges, and this was actually brought before the courts, I think this is where the court, and Mr. Singh himself, you know, didn't really make any case, you know, for there being exceptional circumstances. So in this situation, you know, the presumptive sanction of a striking off would apply.
1: Okay. Realistically, could they have imposed a lesser form of disciplinary action, like a suspension instead, though? I mean, why wasn't that appropriate here?
2: Well, again, you know, I think, you know, for someone convicted of an offense that relates to dishonesty or fraud, the presumptive sanction, as established by, you know, a long string of cases, you know, would be that striking off the roll is the penalty. So I think a lesser form of disciplinary action, you know, such as a suspension, might be warranted, you know, if Mr. Singh could show, you know, that his lying did not, you know, reflect, for example, a defect in character, or that it was an error of judgment. So I think, you know, when Mr. Singh was unable to show that there were, you know, what could be described as exceptional circumstance, you know, then, you know, any lesser form of penalty would not be deemed to be appropriate, right? So here we're looking at, you know, the legal profession, you know, requiring lawyers to be honest, to carry out their duties with candor. And even though Mr. Singh in this case, you know, was not acting in any position as a lawyer, but the demands, the expectations under the law would be that even in a non-legal setting, if you acted dishonestly or fraudulently, then the link is that, you know, you are probably not going to be suitable to be a lawyer, to represent your clients before the court. So in that sense, you know, the law and the legal profession demands very exacting standards from lawyers in practice.
1: I see. Well, then could Pratham apply to be reinstated as a lawyer in the future as being struck off, you know, effectively permanent? What exactly does being struck off the rolls really mean?
2: Well, what it means is that, you know, he will not be eligible to apply for a practicing certificate, right? So which means that, you know, he will not be able to act as a lawyer. He certainly can apply, you know, after some time, usually taken as anything between probably in the region of about 5 years, he can apply to be readmitted, you know, to the role of advocate and solicitors. So in that sense, you know, the striking off is not permanent. But Mr. Singh would have to show, you know, that during the intervening years, you know, he has not conducted himself inappropriately, particularly with regard to requirements of honesty. And I think there would also certainly be the expectations, you know, that he has also conducted himself in a manner, you know, that would demonstrate that he is deserving, you know, of being readmitted to the bar. So it's not just enough, you know, to have kept a clean record, but then to be able to show, you know, that he has learned from his striking off the role, and that, you know, he is now a fit and proper person to be admitted to the bar again.
1: Mm. Well, the striking off
2: is of honesty. And I think there would also certainly be the expectations, you know, that

0: certainly, you know, today's ruling, you know, does not directly affect his position, you know, as an MP. The Workers' Party had already dealt with Mr. Singh over his lies, you know, and they have made the determination, you know, that he could continue on as the WP Secretary General. And in fact, last month, you know, he was successfully re-elected, you know, as Secretary General for lying, you know, that the party instead issued him a letter of reprimand. I think as for impact on voters, this has been a fairly long-drawn matter, right? So when you consider when the lie by Raiza Khan was made in Parliament, right? Raiza Khan being a former WP MP to today, you know, this has almost been a five-year saga. And I would say that, you know, voters, you know, have pretty much, you know, decided. It's like, you know, we had the general election last July. So I think the impact on voters have been pretty much, you know, been determined. But of course, today's ruling, his striking off from the role, you know, would be another reputational hit, you know, to Mr. Singh's, you know, political brand and political standing. But I think voters have pretty much, you know, decided on how they look at the whole matter, how they regard the WP and Mr. Singh. I think what is also critical is that, you know, WP is seen as, you know, in many respects, you know, the only viable and perhaps serious opposition party, right? It is, after all, the only opposition party in Parliament today. And so I think that, you know, provides some sort of cushion, you know, for the WP as well as Mr. Singh, right? Because I think for some voters, the question is, well, you know, if we completely write off the Workers' Party, you know, then we will have, you know, only the ruling People's Action Party in Parliament, you know, and for some voters, you know, that's something that they would rather not see happening. So I would say that overall, you know, today's ruling wouldn't really have any impact on voters.
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Start your day with the stories, conversations, and voices that matter on Let's Talk Singapore with Neil Humphreys and Audrey Seek. From what's trending to the issues shaping our lives, with your voice as part of the conversation. Then take a breather with Live Well with Michelle. 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
1: It's finally that time of the week again when the weekend is almost here. Your group chats are still suspiciously quiet, and you're starting to wonder if anyone actually made plans. Well, I've done the scrolling for you. I'm Alexandra Parada, and welcome to All Set. First up, if your wardrobe could use a little inspiration, Orchard Road is getting a fashion week of its own. 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Across 5 days and 25 designers, established labels and plenty of different takes on fashion, including names from Singapore and around the region. There's also a spotlight on Singapore's latest fashion design graduates, giving you a chance to see what the next generation of designers are creating. So if you're curious about where Singapore and regional fashion might be heading next, this could be one to check out. Orchard Fashion Week runs from 12 to 16 August at the Ground Theatre at Scape. Now, if you'd rather spend a couple of hours in a cinema, here's a very Singaporean movie marathon. Before Anthony Chen's new film, We Are All Strangers, hit cinemas, Film House is screening all three films in his Growing Up trilogy over one weekend. It starts with Iloilo, his 2013 film about a Singapore family and their Filipino domestic helper, followed by Wet Season, and then We Are All Strangers. Taken together, the three films span 13 years of Anthony Chen's filmmaking and explore family, adolescence, education, migration, and identity. There'll also be a foyer installation with original props and memorabilia from the films. So if you want to catch it, the screenings are happening this Saturday and Sunday at Film House at Golden Mile Tower. Now, if your idea of a good weekend is less about sitting still and more about getting active, here's one for you. Decathlon Sports Fest is taking over its Kallang site this Saturday and Sunday with more than 30 different sports you can try for free. We're talking ice hockey, lacrosse, aerial yoga, water polo, kayaking, and even snowboarding. And the best part? You don't need to bring your own equipment, and there's no registration required. Just show up, pick a sport, and give it a go. There's also a dedicated activity zone for dogs, and even complimentary sports massages if all that activity catches up with you. Decathlon Sports Fest takes place on 15 and 16 August from 9 a.m. to 7 p.m. at Decathlon Singapore Lab in Kallang, and once again, admission is free. Now, from trying out sports to admiring machines that can cost rather more than your average Decathlon bicycle, Concours d'Elegance Singapore is on this weekend, bringing together rare classic and vintage cars, supercars, and hypercars at Gardens by the Bay. And this isn't just a row of expensive cars parked under bright lights. They're being presented in immersive cinematic settings inspired by places like the Alps and Tuscany. There will also be talks, guided gallery tours, and live judging sessions for anyone who wants to geek out over the design, craftsmanship, and history behind the cars. Now, Concours d'Elegance Singapore runs until Sunday at the IMBA Theatre at Gardens by the Bay West Lawn. Now, you may have heard cheesy, which is described as Chinese Valentine's Day, but there's a much older story behind it. Cheesy falls on the seventh day of the seventh lunar month and comes from the legend of the cowherd and the weaver girl. They're two lovers separated by the Milky Way who are allowed to reunite just once a year. And while romance is part of the story, cheesy has also traditionally been associated with craftsmanship and skills. Now, Cheesy Fest returns to Chinatown this weekend, and this year's program puts the spotlight on culinary craftsmanship. At Kreta Ayer Square, there'll be exhibitions, performances, workshops, and live demonstrations including sugar sculpting, coffee brewing, and culinary masterclasses. The Cheesy Fest runs from 15 to 23rd August, and the best part of it all, admission is free. And finally, if you're looking for something a little more artsy, Singapore Gallery Month is also kicking off. From 15th August to 13th September, more than 100 exhibitions, talks, tours, and workshops will be taking place across galleries around Singapore. And you don't have to be an art collector to enjoy it. There are artist talks, gallery walkthroughs, studio visits, precinct tours, and plenty of ways to discover artists and galleries you might never have come across otherwise. And if you're wondering where to start this weekend, Gilman Gatherings is happening this Saturday. And later in the month, there's Art After Hours at Tanjong Pagar District Park and even a speed dating style event connecting artists and collectors. Now, the Singapore Gallery Month runs from 15 to 13 September at galleries and art spaces across Singapore, so feel free to check those places out. And as always, before we wrap up, here's my pick for the weekend. I'm probably going for the Singapore Gallery Month. You know, I'd love to get back into the habit of visiting galleries and just taking some time to discover new artists and different kinds of artworks. I mean, with more than 100 exhibitions and events happening around Singapore, I feel like it's a pretty good excuse to start exploring again and also enjoy the beautiful sceneries around Singapore. So, what's on your list? And are you all set for the weekend? This has been All Set on Reset with Linley. I'm Alexandra Parada.
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0: Welcome to We Are Family. And today we're asking you, our listeners, this question. Should we be doing more to encourage domestic helpers to pick up new skills for life after Singapore? And the reason we're asking this question is because a few weeks ago, I received an email from an organization called IDA, which provides courses for domestic workers in things like money management and computer skills and even entrepreneurship. IDA was celebrating their 20th anniversary, Audrey, and invited me down. To my embarrassment, I had not heard of them. So I attended the event, and honestly, what I discovered was humbling. IDA are improving the lives of domestic workers in ways we couldn't possibly imagine. So that does raise the question, Audrey, should we be helping, encouraging domestic helpers to prepare for life after Singapore?
1: Yeah, we've been talking about reskilling and upskilling for ourselves, but domestic helpers are part of the fabric of many Singaporean families. They care for our kids, they support our aging parents, and they keep our households running day after day. But we want to look beyond the daily routine and ask a different question this morning. What happens after that chapter of their lives in Singapore? Should we be doing more to support domestic helpers in building skills, managing their own finances, and preparing for their own future?
0: Yeah, so joining us in the studio are Jacqueline Lowe, the Chief Executive Officer of IDA, and May Martin, a former domestic worker turned entrepreneur and IDA alumna. Welcome to the show, guys. Thanks for coming in.
2: All right. Thank you very much for having us.
1: Great to have you both.
0: All right, Jacqueline, give us an overview. So IDA just celebrated its 20th anniversary. Who are you? What do you do? And what made you set up this organization in the first place?
2: All right. So IDA is dedicated to the empowerment of migrant domestic workers through financial education. And we were set up actually initially as a project within another organization, which was at that time called the National Committee for UNIFEM Singapore. But it became independent indeed 20 years ago. And when we started, it was all volunteer run. But from the beginning has been focused on financial education, always believing that migrant domestic workers were such a high potential group of women who already have demonstrated the sense of responsibility to come here and work and support their families, the courage to go abroad, and the willingness to make that sacrifice. So to answer your question, should we be doing more to support migrant domestic workers? Absolutely. And it wouldn't take much to do so. And we have found through our courses that financial education is not only about money management, but it's about building confidence, building communication skills, giving people a sense of purpose. And we have seen life-changing impact amongst our alumna.
1: It's so wonderful what you're doing. And you said that it's been 20 years. So after nearly 2 decades of working with these women, Jackie, what has surprised you most about their aspirations and ambitions? What do they hope for beyond their current jobs?
2: I mean, migrant domestic workers are just like all of us, you know, with hopes and dreams. But they come from difficult circumstances. And so for many of them, coming here is really to earn money, send remittances back, and support the daily living expenses and immediate financial needs of their families. So one thing I think is that they're so focused on the current needs that are quite overwhelming that what IDA provides is the opportunity to step back and think about what are their longer term goals and how do they prepare for those. They really do make this tremendous sacrifice. I mean, they stay in Singapore for, on average, about 6 years. And research shows that only 3% feel they have saved enough by the time they return home.
0: 3%?
2: Yes.
0: That's a staggeringly low number.
2: Yes, it is.
0: And why is that? Do we know why that's such a low number? I'm just curious.
2: Well, I think it's really low-income communities that need financial education the most. And so I think that focus on immediate needs, and those needs often being quite overwhelming when you come from a low-resource background. So I think that focus on the current as opposed to the future. And I think what IDA does is help them think ahead.
0: Now, Jacqueline, we will get to May. I want to hear all of May's story. But just give us a little insight into what these courses look like when they are taken. And you must tell me the story of what I call the ice cream woman who I met at your anniversary. Okay. It was so uplifting.
2: All right, great. So IDA provides a variety of financial education programs. So I would say what our core offering is three modules of financial education, each of which is between 6 to 7 months long. And they take people from basic savings and budgeting in the first module through to informed financial decision making and the creation of a personal financial plan in the second module. And in the third module, that is our entrepreneurship module. And during that module, our students create a business plan in order to graduate. And IDA has a holistic approach to financial education. So in module one, they actually take three courses. So one is on communication and confidence. And we find the soft skills is actually just as valued as the technical money management skills, which we, and that's the second course, money management. And then the third course is on computer skills, because we really believe that in this day and age, unless you're digitally literate, you cannot be fully financially included. So we think all these aspects are really important. And in the second module, we also have two courses, again, a soft skills course on communication and leadership, as well as a technical, more technical course on money management, a more advanced money management course. And then the third course is also two courses. Sorry, the third module is two courses, and it's business operations and business strategy. So throughout, we do have this holistic approach.
1: Wow.
2: And in addition to the long course program, we also have a whole suite of free short courses, and we offer these 2 to 3 times a month at our campus or also at other venues. So check out our website. There's a tab called Short Courses, and those are all the free courses. And then, of course, there's a lot of information on our long courses.
1: Wow. That sounds like a full college or university curriculum that I would like to have signed up for when I was in college. But we can't wait to hear May's story, of course, a personal story. Welcome, May, to the show. Take us back to the beginning. When you first came to Singapore as a domestic worker, what did you imagine your future would look like?
3: So I came in Singapore in 2013 with a main one goal, to put my son through university. And like many domestic workers, I'm very hardworking and I do send the money home regularly. But I knew that I couldn't work here in Singapore forever. So I wanted to be financially ready and prepare when I finally go back home for good. So that's what led me to IDA.
0: How did you hear about them?
3: From a friend.
1: Okay. From a friend. Okay. So what made you just decide to sign up for classes on top of a full-time job? Because you were still working long hours, I'm sure, Monday through Saturday. And we do know that these courses take place on Sundays. What made you think this is worth it? You know, using my only free time, which is not much probably, to attend these IDA courses.
3: Yeah, because I do believe that even if we are just a domestic worker, I believe that we need to learn about financial literacy, because we are the ones who earning less. So we want to have a better future. So that's when I joined IDA. So in IDA, I learned how to manage my money, plan for my future, and eventually help me build the business.
0: Wow. What course did you do at IDA?
3: I took all the modules from 1, 2, and 3.
1: How long did that take you?
3: 2 years, I think.
1: 2 years, wow.
0: And did your employer support you? Because that's key here, isn't it? Did they support you having the time off? Did they help you to pay for the courses? What was that like?
3: Yes, my employer is very supportive. And, you know, when we get that support from the employers, it's really make a big difference.
1: Of course, of course. But it couldn't have been easy, right? What were some of the biggest challenges of balancing the work and the study? And what kept you going on the difficult days?
3: I kept motivated because I really want to build something on my own, that I can use it, I can continue support my family, even life after Singapore.
0: So the question we have to ask, we are Money FM, we're all about the small and medium enterprises. What business did you build?
3: I'm running my Esla Boutique. It's a thrift shop It's a clothing line.
1: Oh, okay.
3: In the Philippines, we call it Ukay Ukay. So it's a thrift shop. And I built that in, I started that in October 2022 while I'm still working here in Singapore. So my family helped me run it while I am continue working here. So we started with one shop. Now, today we have two and plans for the third.
1: Yeah. Fantastic.
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1: These are your news headlines. I'm Shahzad Haque. Workers' Party Chief Pritam Singh has been barred from practicing law in Singapore after being struck off the rolls. The Court of Three Judges, the highest disciplinary body for the legal profession, made the decision over his conviction for lying under oath to a parliamentary committee. Mr. Singh, an MP for Aljunied GRC, is a non-practicing lawyer. The Law Society told the court that unless there are exceptional circumstances, cases involving dishonesty almost always lead to a lawyer being struck off. Mr. Singh agreed that the high threshold to avoid striking off was not met in his case. More than 2.4 million Singaporeans will receive a special cash payment of $400 to $600 from September 9th to help with the rising costs of living. The payment is for citizens aged 21 and above who live in Singapore, have an assessable income of no more than $100,000 and own no more than one property. The amount will depend on their income and the annual value of their home. No application is needed. Those who link their NRIC to pay now by August 30th will receive the money earlier, while others will be paid later through Giro or GovCash. Police are warning members of the public about a scam on Telegram involving fake public transport vouchers. Victims have received a message containing an infographic that allegedly says they are eligible for a public transport voucher. The message includes a fraudulent link which directs users to a website asking for personal details and a Telegram verification code. Scammers can seize control of the victim's Telegram account once they have the code before using the compromised accounts to send out more phishing links. The police have advised people not to share verification codes with anyone. China is introducing stricter entry and exit controls from September 15th. Under the new rules, the stated purpose of an application to enter or leave China or to stay or reside in the country must be truthful and lawful. Foreign nationals who provide false information when applying for a Chinese visa or seeking entry may be barred from entering China for between 1 and 5 years. For citizens, those who entered or left a country illegally may be barred from leaving China for between 6 months and 3 years after completing their punishment. In Sicily, hundreds of flights at Catania Airport have been disrupted by ash from Mount Etna's ongoing volcanic activity. All arrivals and departures will be suspended until 2 a.m. local time today, affecting thousands of passengers. Mount Etna, Europe's highest and most active volcano, began its latest activity last week. The disruptions come at the peak of summer travel and have put additional pressure on Sicily's other airports.
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2: Good morning. It's time to celebrate the fact that it's Friday. It's 6.05 a.m.
0: Weather.
2: And let's take a look at the weather today. Partly cloudy is the forecast, so hopefully we will be spared from rain once again. But we do have highs of 34 degrees Celsius to deal with today and lows of 27 degrees.
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0: Traffic.
4: Good morning. There's a vehicle breakdown on the BKE towards the PIE after the KJE. That's it so far, but if you see anything, let us know. 8855 0893. Get ready. 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
2: Bar none.
4: Bar none. I'm Neil Humphreys. The wonderful Audrey Seek is with us. How are you doing?
2: I'm doing wonderful. It's Friday.
4: Is it ever?
2: Who is ever in a bad mood on a Friday?
4: I thought you were doing owl sounds.
2: Who?
4: Who? Who? Who?
2: But yes.
5: Yes. Oh,
4: yes. That's
2: yeah.
4: a funny noise.
2: I do make some weird noises. Don't
4: Fabulous
2: I?
4: Noises.
2: But I'm excited that it's Friday. I'm excited that tomorrow is my kid's birthday.
4: Oh.
2: Yeah. Cameron is turning 6 tomorrow.
4: Of course.
2: Yes. And so today we do have a celebration over at his school. A little, I bought cakes for everybody, you know, and I'm going to go there and sing, and I get to give out gifts on his birthday. I don't really know how that works.
4: Wow.
2: But that's how it does work.
4: You know? Just realized it's also my stepmother's birthday tomorrow.
2: Really?
4: Yeah, anyway. So,
2: so happy birthday.
4: Yes, have a wonderful birthday.
6: Happy birthday to your son.
2: Hey, happy birthday to your stepmother.
4: Happy birthday. Happy birthday.
2: Yeah.
4: Happy birthday to you.
2: Thank you, thank you. Well, if any of you are listening now and you know anyone whose birthday is around the corner, let us know. We always give shout outs here.
4: Can you imagine that if we just did 4 hours of birthday shout outs?
2: You know what? I would be in a great mood.
4: Yes.
2: Yeah.
4: Yes. Might get repetitive.
2: A little bit.
4: So if you are having a birthday, let us know. 88550893. I have to thank Audrey Seek.
2: Why? What did I do now?
4: Because I followed in the footsteps of Aloysius this morning. I had an early morning workout.
2: Get out of town.
4: Yeah, you took me on a tour of this building to get your pass.
2: Oh my gosh, I really thought that you woke up at 3 a.m. To go for a bike ride or something.
4: I did wake up at 3, but that's because of middle-aged man, I need to pee issues.
2: Oh.
4: That happens a lot. But yes, I woke up, came in, and I just arrived in the taxi this morning, and I always take out my pass to show security, and it was like a magic trick. I pulled out 2 in the same go. What? And I turned, and there was Audrey Seek's beautiful face.
2: There was my pass.
4: And I thought, how on earth did I do this?
2: You've been sitting on it this whole time.
4: I stole Audrey's pass last night. Yesterday morning. So I knew you couldn't get into the building.
2: Yes. And was I fussed? Absolutely not. I was like, enjoy, Neil.
4: You were so chilled. You were so chilled.
2: The number of times, A, I've left my pass in the building. B, someone else took my pass. But also, I was thinking, Neil can handle Let's Talk Singapore himself. He doesn't need me. I am but a Robin to Batman. Not even. I am Robin's.
4: Yes. Never mind your false modesty, right?
2: It's not false.
4: I had the pass and I kept messaging. Do you want me to come down? Do you want me to come down?
2: No,
4: it's fine.
2: Someone's going to come up.
4: Then you did that gaslighting, guilt tripping thing. As I couldn't get further away, I was up on the 6th floor because our toilets are being renovated. So I was 2 floors away getting my water bottle filled. And at that moment, you did the whole, it's okay, I'm sure Kiss will come any moment. I'm standing outside on my own.
2: No.
4: I'm sure Kiss will come.
2: That's not what I said.
4: The heroes of Kiss will save me. Talk about gaslighting. So, of course, I had to run down.
2: That's what I said. You said, are you here? You never told me. I said, I'm here now, but it's okay. See, the tone
4: That's
2: is very important.
4: It's okay.
2: But
4: I'm
2: it's
4: here
2: okay.
4: Now.
2: Someone is coming. This always happens. How many times have I asked someone to come down, and before they make it, someone else is coming up and I just get to hitch a ride up? It happens every single time.
4: Yes,
2: so we wanted to spare you that trip.
4: By gaslighting me going, it's okay, I'll wait outside on my own.
2: I didn't say it like, it's
4: and
2: okay.
4: Said,
2: I said, it's okay.
4: And then you said, don't worry, is it a bird? Is it a plane? No, it's Tim from Kiss FM.
2: I said, Tim is here.
4: Kiss the hero of Tim FM. Yes, Tim FM. See what I did there? Yes.
2: Shout out to Tim. Thanks so much.
4: Shout out to Tim.
2: Yeah.
4: Yes, our friendly station down the hallway there. Mm-hmm. But yes, but I did come down. So I went all the way down six floors, went the long way around. The security guard saw me running and said, are you okay? It's fine. I said, yes, I'm going to get my co-host. And I literally just saw the back of you from the other side of the atrium going through the door.
2: See?
4: So I ran even faster. And then I just saw your lift go up one, two, three. And then I went in the other lift. And all I can say is someone at a different station, I don't know which station, wears a lot of perfume or a lot of aftershave. It smelt more manly, I have to say.
2: Oh, my. Oh, well, happy Friday.
4: I thought I'd walk into the Isetan counter. You know, those. It was strong. It was strong. No. I don't know who it was.
2: Back in the day when we used to have Abercrombie and Fitch, do you remember?
4: Are they still here?
2: You could smell that store before you even arrive at the floor.
4: Yes.
2: It's fabulous. But
4: you could smell my grandfather's cafe before you walked in, but for very different reasons.
2: Okay. Well, thank you for coming to my rescue, Neil. But I have to say,
4: thank you, Tim. Thank you, Tim.
2: Thank you for taking my pass in the first place.
4: Yeah, I'm a thief. Right, who's with us this morning? Speaking of thieves, Patrick. He's not a thief, but he is the master of espionage.
2: Mm-hmm.
4: Good morning to you, Patrick. He says, good morning, Neil. Fabulous, Audrey. You get fabulous. Trisha, Raushan, and Dan, have a nice Friday to you all. And he's bought his EasyLink card.
2: Oh, wow.
4: Anya designed. You know the girl who came on the other day?
2: Yes, of course.
4: With dyslexia. If you missed that wonderful conversation, do listen on Spotify, Apple, and elsewhere. She came on. So they did a collaboration between Simply Go and the folks at the Dyslexia Association. And Patrick has bought Anya's card, and it looks fabulous.
2: It's fabulous.
4: It's a lighthouse. You can get it at most MRT stations in Singapore. Get down there and get Anya's card. It's a beauty. Thank you for doing that, Patrick.
2: Yes, beautiful thank you stuff. So much. And thank you for tuning in. If you guys want to catch that conversation, you know where to go. Let's Talk Singapore has a podcast, and you can find it on all of the platforms like Spotify, Apple Podcasts. I want to give a shout out to Phyllis. Good morning, girl. And she says, TGIF to Blur Neil and Chill Audrey.
4: Yeah.
2: Great to tune in and hear Neil sharing about the past thingy. That's funny. Have a great day ahead. You have a great day as well. And we hope that you'll tune in to us. Good morning, Ian. And I feel like Aloysius also wrote in to say that you had a good workout. Yeah, going from the sixth floor to the first floor.
4: Yeah, and you were actually very chilled about it.
2: Yeah.
4: You were just, yeah, okay, fine, it's fine. If the show starts, it starts. I'll be fine.
2: Fine by me.
4: It's a trend this week. Raushan turned up when he likes. You turn up when you like. It's all happening this week. I tell you what, it's just me at this point.
2: Yeah. And you know what? I have to say, I have been late a total of three times since I started the morning shift back in 2023. And the first time, I remember it ate me alive. I felt so bad. I was like Raushan yesterday. And then I did it again. And then I realized, well, you know, I mean, can't be that bad. It's fine. It's bound to happen. You know, we have such an early wake-up time. And one of the three times, I was at the hospital at 3:45 with my kid. I texted the team at 3:45. I said, I don't know what time I'm coming. I will show up, but the wait time says 2 hours.
4: Yeah.
2: So I'll show up when I do. And I showed up at 6:35 and I didn't even feel bad. I was like, well, you're lucky I'm here at all.
4: It happens to the best of us. What do I always say? We're not curing major disease here. We do the best we can. We get in on time. We put on a show. It's going to happen.
2: It's going
4: to
2: happen.
4: From time to time.
2: Yes. But whenever we show up, we're so glad that you show up alongside us as well.
4: Patrick has corrected me. Thank you, Patrick. He says you get that card, the EasyLink Simply Go card, from machines in the mall. The Simply Go vending machines in the mall, not from the MRT station.
2: Very good.
4: Very
2: See,
4: good.
2: Patrick, just putting you in your place today.
4: I'm happy to be put in my place, Audrey. Phyllis says, staying tuned to you guys as always. What are you up to today, Phyllis? What are all our listeners up to? 8855-083-93, isn't it? I got the number wrong. Do the number again.
2: 8855-0893. Let's go to traffic.
4: Let's do it.
0: Traffic.
4: Good morning. We've still got that vehicle breakdown on the BKE towards the PIE after the KJE. That's your traffic. Don't go anywhere. Plenty more coming up on Let's Talk Singapore.
0: If you see anything on the roads that we might have missed, send us a WhatsApp message at 8855-0893. 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
4: Good morning and welcome back to Let's Talk Singapore. The big story today, by far, Workers' Party Chief Pritam Singh has been struck off the rolls of Singapore lawyers after the court of three judges ruled that his conviction for lying to a parliamentary committee, Audrey, warranted his removal from the profession.
2: Yes, definitely prime news for today. And it, when it broke yesterday, we were actually walking past a Straits Times kind of billboard, or how would you describe it? But you were like, oh my goodness. And that was something that drew your attention. And I think it drew a lot of attention for a lot of people because people are asking some questions. What does this thing actually mean, being struck off from the rolls? And could the ruling have wider implications for his future as a WP chief and an MP? And I will say, please pay attention to this because it is in the What's the News quiz,
4: Very good. So yes. What do our listeners think? Were you surprised by the decision? Let us know. What do you think it means for the future of the Workers' Party and more broadly, Singapore politics? We want to hear all of your comments, 8855-0893. Got it right that time.
2: Well done.
4: In the meantime, listen to our conversation that Hong Bin John had with Eugene Tan, the Associate Professor of Law at SMU, about the future for Pritam Singh and the Workers' Party.
0: Best of Your Way Home with Hong Bin John. 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
5: Welcome to The Big Story. I'm Hong Bin Jung. Workers' Party Chief Pritam Singh has been struck off the rolls of Singapore lawyers earlier today. Now, this comes after the court of three judges ruled that he should be removed from the profession over his conviction for lying to a parliamentary committee. Pritam was convicted in February 2025 on two counts of lying under oath to the Committee of Privileges in connection with former WP MP Risa Khan's false account in Parliament in 2021. So what does being struck off mean for Pritam from here on, and could today's ruling have any impact on his political future as WP chief and MP? Well, joining us now to break it all down is Eugene Tan, Associate Professor of Law at SMU's Yong Pung Hau School of Law. Hi, Eugene. Welcome to the show.
7: Hey, Hong Bin. Thank you for having me again.
5: Thank you so much for joining us. Well, Eugene, just off the bat here, were you surprised that Pritam was struck off the rolls?
7: No, I wasn't. I think when we look at the case law is very clear that when a lawyer's misconduct involves dishonesty, it will almost invariably lead to, you know, an order that the lawyer be struck off the roll. So I think, you know, this was really a difficult case for Pritam Singh to succeed, pretty much so.
5: Then what were the key factors that the court of three judges considered in deciding that striking off was appropriate in this case?
7: Well, I think first is, you know, the court must be satisfied that the offense or offenses that a lawyer had been convicted of involve a fraud or dishonesty. And once they have made that determination, then the question is whether there were any extenuating circumstances that would militate against a striking off in that case. So I think here, when you look at the statements that were made in court, I think both the Law Society and Mr. Singh's lawyers were not in any disagreement that dishonesty was very much an integral part of the two charges that he was convicted of, right, for lying to the Committee of Privileges. And so I think, you know, having determined that this was an offense that related to dishonesty, then the question is to determine whether there were any exceptional circumstances. And I think this is where, again, I think there was really no way Mr. Singh could have persuaded the court that there were exceptional circumstances that led him to lie to the Committee of Privileges. So I think these were really the two key considerations for the court.
5: Well, I mean, both the Law Society and Pritam Singh's lawyer accepted that the high threshold to avoid a striking off was not met. The Law Society also said dishonesty by a lawyer will almost inevitably lead to striking off unless there are truly exceptional circumstances. Now, given that both sides accepted the threshold was not met, why didn't Pritam contest the sanction more strongly? Did his role as an MP not carry enough weight to reduce that sanction?
7: The high threshold here really is whether there were any circumstances, you know, that would militate against him being struck off. So that threshold is very high. And I think, you know, given the circumstances that Mr. Singh found himself in, I think it was probably quite prudent of him not to have contest, you know, the sanction that the Law Society had sought, which was for him to be struck off the role. And clearly, you know, I think the position was also taken that his public service as an MP would not qualify as exceptional circumstances. I think, in fact, media report, you know, had it that the Law Society's lawyer instead argued, you know, that because of Mr. Singh's position as MP, and at that time he was also the leader of the opposition, you know, that this prominence in the public sphere actually aggravate the willful conduct of lying on his part. So in many ways, you know, it took away from any exceptional circumstances.
5: Well, then does the fact that Pratham was also a non-practicing lawyer make any difference to how the court assesses whether he remains fit to be on the rolls?
7: Well, I think this is where the media reports have mentioned him as a non-practicing lawyer. But I believe Mr. Pratham Singh probably had a practicing certificate, but just that he wasn't practicing, you know. But I think the thing is, it wouldn't make a difference even if he was not practicing. I think this is because so long as you are on the roll of advocate and solicitors, the demand by law is that you are a fit and proper person to practice law. And so when an offense that relates to dishonesty or fraud, you know, I think that speaks against a lawyer being a fit and proper person to practice. In some instances, you know, it would actually reflect a defect in character. You know, so I think in the larger scheme, whether he was practicing or not, but so long as he had a practicing cert, I think that didn't make a difference. You know, the court would make the assessment based on the same set of criteria.
5: Well, what would have counted as an exceptional circumstance that could have allowed Pratham to remain on the rolls then?
7: Well, I think here, you know, it is actually a very high bar, as was mentioned earlier. But in general, when we talk about, you know, exceptional circumstances, we could perhaps be looking at a situation in which, you know, the lawyer was compelled to lie, right? And if he didn't lie, you know, let's say life or property, you know, could be at stake. But I think the larger point really is, you know, when they're looking for the so-called exceptional circumstances, they're looking for circumstances in which, you know, it suggests that there is no character defect making the lawyer unfit for the profession, or where it can be fairly said that there was an error of judgment rather than a grave character defect. So I think, you know, given the circumstances, right, of Mr. Singh lying to the Committee of Privileges, and this was actually brought before the courts, I think this is where the court, and Mr. Singh himself, you know, didn't really make any case, you know, for there being exceptional circumstances. So in this situation, you know, the presumptive sanction of striking off would apply.
5: Okay. Realistically, could they have imposed a lesser form of disciplinary action, like a suspension instead, though? I mean, why wasn't that appropriate here?
7: Well, again, you know, I think, you know, for someone convicted of an offense that relates to dishonesty or fraud, the presumptive sanction, as established by, you know, a long string of cases, you know, would be that striking off the roll is the penalty. So I think a lesser form of disciplinary action, you know, such as a suspension, might be warranted, you know, if Mr. Singh could show, you know, that his lying did not, you know, reflect, for example, a defect in character, or that it was an error of judgment. So I think, you know, when Mr. Singh was unable to show that there were, you know, what could be described as exceptional circumstance, you know, then, you know, any lesser form of penalty would not be deemed to be appropriate, right? So here we're looking at, you know, the legal profession, you know, requiring lawyers to be honest, to carry out their duties with candor. And even though Mr. Singh in this case, you know, was not acting in any position as a lawyer, but the demands, the expectations under the law would be that even in a non-legal setting, if you acted dishonestly or fraudulently, then the link is that, you know, you are probably not going to be suitable to be a lawyer, to represent your clients before the court. So in that sense, you know, the law and the legal profession demands very exacting standards from lawyers in practice.
5: I see. Well, then could Pratham apply to be reinstated as a lawyer in the future as being struck off, you know, effectively permanent? What exactly does being struck off the rolls really mean?
7: Well, what it means is that, you know, he will not be eligible to apply for a practicing certificate, right? So which means that, you know, he will not be able to act as a lawyer. He certainly can apply, you know, after some time, usually taken as anything between probably in the region of about 5 years, he can apply to be readmitted. to the role of advocate and solicitors. So in that sense, the striking off is not permanent. But Mr. Singh would have to show, that during the intervening years, he has not conducted himself inappropriately, particularly with regard to requirements of honesty. And I think there would also certainly be the expectations, that he has also conducted himself in a manner, that would demonstrate that he is deserving, of being readmitted to the bar. So it's not just enough, to have kept a clean record, but then to be able to show, that he has learned from his striking off the role, and that, he is now a fit and proper person to be admitted to the bar again.
5: Well, the striking off only affects Pratham's status as a lawyer. He remains the MP for Aljunied GRC and the leader of the Workers' Party. So, Eugene, is there anything in today's ruling that could directly affect his position as an MP or WP chief, or an impact on voters?
7: Well, Hongbin, I think certainly, today's ruling, does not directly affect his position, as an MP. The Workers' Party had already dealt with Mr. Singh over his lies, and they have made the determination, that he could continue on as the WP Secretary General. And in fact, last month, he was successfully re-elected, as Secretary General for lying, that the party instead issued him a letter of reprimand. I think as for impact on voters, this has been a fairly long drawn matter, right? So when you consider when the lie by Raisa Khan was made in Parliament, right? Raisa Khan being a former WP MP to today, this has almost been a 5-year saga. And I would say that, voters, have pretty much, decided. It's like, we had the general election last July. So I think the impact on voters have been pretty much, been determined. But of course, today's ruling, his striking off from the role, would be another reputational hit, to Mr. Singh's, political brand and political standing. But I think voters have pretty much, decided on how they look at the whole matter, how they regard the WP and Mr. Singh. I think what is also critical is that, WP is seen as, in many respects, the only viable and perhaps serious opposition party, right? It is, after all, the only opposition party in Parliament today. And so I think that, provides some sort of cushion, for the WP as well as Mr. Singh, right? Because I think for some voters, the question is, well, if we completely write off the Workers' Party, then we will have, only the ruling People's Action Party in Parliament, and for some voters, that's something that they would rather not see happening. So I would say that overall, today's ruling wouldn't really have any impact on voters.
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1: These are your news headlines. I'm Shazad Haq. Workers' Party Chief Pritam Singh has been barred from practicing law in Singapore after being struck off the rolls. The Court of Three Judges, the highest disciplinary body for the legal profession, made the decision over his conviction for lying under oath to a parliamentary committee. Mr. Singh, an MP for Aljunied GRC, is a non-practicing lawyer. The Law Society told the court that unless there are exceptional circumstances, cases involving dishonesty almost always lead to a lawyer being struck off. Mr. Singh agreed that the high threshold to avoid striking off was not met in his case. More than 2.4 million Singaporeans will receive a special cash payment of $400 to $600 from September 9th to help with the rising costs of living. The payment is for citizens aged 21 and above who live in Singapore, have an assessable income of no more than $100,000 and own no more than one property. The amount will depend on their income and the annual value of their home. No application is needed. Those who link their NRIC to pay now by August 30th will receive the money earlier, while others will be paid later through Giro or GovCash. Police are warning members of the public about a scam on Telegram involving fake public transport vouchers. Victims have received a message containing an infographic that allegedly says they are eligible for a public transport voucher. The message includes a fraudulent link which directs users to a website asking for personal details and a Telegram verification code. Scammers can seize control of the victim's Telegram account once they have the code, before using the compromised accounts to send out more phishing links. The police have advised people not to share verification codes with anyone. China is introducing stricter entry and exit controls from September 15th. Under the new rules, the stated purpose of an application to enter or leave China or to stay or reside in the country must be truthful and lawful. Foreign nationals who provide false information when applying for a Chinese visa or seeking entry may be barred from entering China for between 1 and 5 years. For citizens, those who entered or left a country illegally may be barred from leaving China for between 6 months and 3 years after completing their punishment. In Sicily, hundreds of flights at Catania Airport have been disrupted by ash from Mount Etna's ongoing volcanic activity. All arrivals and departures will be suspended until 2 a.m. local time today, affecting thousands of passengers. Mount Etna, Europe's highest and most active volcano, began its latest activity last week. The disruptions come at the peak of summer travel and have put additional pressure on Sicily's other airports.
0: Those were your news headlines from the Straits Times. 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Date check.
2: Good morning, and I think we all earned the weekend that's coming up. It is Friday, the 14th of August.
0: Traffic.
4: Good morning. It's Friday, and guess what? There are no traffic news updates to report, but I have an update. Audrey Seek is in the chair. ST What's the News quiz is coming up right here on Let's Talk Singapore.
0: If you see anything on the roads that we might have missed, send us a WhatsApp message at 8855-0893, but only when you're safely parked. 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
2: Good morning and welcome back to Let's Talk Singapore. It's Audrey Seek here and Neil Humphreys is typing furiously on the phone. And I think that it may be to our listeners who are chiming in right now.
4: Yes, I never stop. I never stop working.
2: I'm
4: literally messaging guys to say, join in the quiz today.
2: Yes. So we want to give a shout out to Ian, Patrick, Aloysius, Zara, and gang finally joining us. We did miss you the past couple of days. Hopefully you guys enjoyed the past 2 days. We do know it was the big PSLE oral time. And so we lost some students, but they should be all back.
4: Should be back. Athanasios is back. He's working from home in Melbourne. We are an international radio show,
2: yes.
4: Audrey.
2: So are we ready to start the What's the News quiz? Let's go.
4: Let's do it. It's Friday. Come on. Turn it up. Come on, girls. Under pressure, the boys are filled inside. Mums and dads, turn it up. Here we go. Dee da da da.
2: Dee da da da. Yeah. Happy Friday. And so, what better to ring in a coming weekend? I'm not even speaking English. A weekend that's coming up. With a fabulous What's the News quiz. Of course, Neil is going to be taking this alongside you guys today. Time to learn about what's making the news. 6 questions as usual from the paper's main sections. Singapore news, we have prime news, world news, business news, life news, sports news. Who is ready to play along with us today? We do have a giveaway.
4: We do.
2: Yes.
4: We do. Oh, I'll do it. Yes, okay. we are giving away a free 3-month subscription to the Straits Times.
2: Yeah.
4: All you have to do is get all 6 questions correct. The first person to do so, I see Joseph is there with his hand in the air. The first person to do so will win that prize. A free 3-month subscription to the Straits Times. Are we ready? Who is with us? 8855-0893. It's Friday. Give the phones to the kids, the teenagers, the aunties, the uncles. Let them play along.
2: Yes. Let's start with question one. Prime news today. Workers' Party Chief Pritam Singh has been struck off the roles of advocates and solicitors following his conviction for lying under oath. Right? I'm going to read out three statements now, Neil.
4: Ooh.
2: One of them is not true. Which one of these statements is not accurate?
4: I'm not going to be libeled here, am I?
2: No.
4: Okay.
2: All right. Is it A, he did not contest the application brought by the Law Society of Singapore for him to be struck off the rolls?
4: Okay.
2: B, up till yesterday, he was a practicing lawyer. Or C, eventually, if he chooses to, he can apply to be reinstated as a lawyer. One of these statements is not true. Which one is it?
4: One of them is not true.
2: Yes.
4: I need listeners' help on this.
2: Okay. Ian coming in very quickly with B, as well as Joseph, Patrick. Aloysius coming in with A. I'm going to give you the options again. Which one of these statements is not accurate? And we're talking about the lead story about Workers' Party Chief Pritam Singh being struck off the rolls.
4: Mm.
2: A, he did not contest the application.
4: That's true.
2: Okay. B, up till yesterday, he was a practicing lawyer in Singapore.
4: Not sure.
2: Or C, eventually, he can apply to be reinstated as a lawyer. Which one of these statements is incorrect? Zach coming in saying, yeah. Hi, it's B. Winlong going with B. Zara and Gang going with B. TGIF to you as well. Terrence going with B. Everybody going with B. LL Tan coming in with C.
4: I'll go with our wonderful listeners. My gut instinct is it's B.
2: Ding, ding,
4: yes,
2: ding.
4: Get in there, listeners.
2: LL, thank you so much for playing. Yes, absolutely. He was actually a non-practicing lawyer.
4: Thank you, listeners. You're doing very well, unlike Liverpool this season, which we'll talk about in the final score.
2: Oh, yeah, I know all about that.
4: We're doing that later.
2: Okay. Question two. Let's go to Singapore News.
4: Yes.
2: Big local news and very unusual for Singapore. Students and staff were evacuated from a secondary school after a bomb threat.
4: Yes.
2: Turned out that it's a hoax.
4: I've been to that school.
2: And classes later resumed. But what school are we talking about? Is it A, Sin Min Secondary School?
4: Mm.
2: Is it B, Yu Ying Secondary School? Or is it C, Montfort Secondary School?
4: Is it wrong of me to say I find your Chinese pronunciation very attractive?
2: Oh,
4: is that wrong thing to
2: thank
4: say?
2: Thank you. No, I love
4: it. Do the second one again.
2: Yu Ying.
4: Oh, I love it. The way you purse your lips, I love
2: Yu
4: it.
2: Yu Ying.
4: Oh, it's magical.
2: Okay.
4: It's magical.
2: So all of these schools, I did look up schools in Haogang. They're all in the same area.
4: Very good, yes.
2: And I know that it's actually not that far from where you live, right?
4: No. Have you been to Haogang?
2: Yes.
4: Okay.
2: I've been to Haogang. My goodness. What school are we talking about?
4: Yes.
2: Okay. So Sin Min Secondary School,
4: yes.
2: Yu Ying Secondary School, or Montfort Secondary School. One of these schools had a bomb threat yesterday, and turns out that everything was fine. They're looking into it in it probably was a hoax.
4: It was a hoax, yeah.
2: Yeah, classes later resumed. Where is
4: CZ
2: this
4: says, good morning. Good morning to you. I'm going to go with, I actually want it to be B, just so she can keep saying it.
2: Oh, that's horrible.
4: But it was actually A.
2: Ding,
4: Sin
2: ding,
4: Min.
2: Ding.
4: Yes,
2: CZ,
4: yes, yes.
2: LL, Terrence, Aloysius, Helen, Sandra. Yes, Patrick, Gary, Ian, Joseph, Wenlong, Zara, and gang. All of you getting it correct.
4: I've got a huge soft spot for Gary. Number one, he's a private hire driver.
2: Yes.
4: I wish you well today, Gary. Number two, same name as my late stepfather and my brother, Gary.
2: Wow, wonderful.
4: So keep listening, Gary. Thanks for joining us.
2: All right. Now let's go to question three, world news. Our beloved multinational e-commerce company called Shopee. You've shopped on Shopee, I'm sure.
4: In the past, yes.
2: Is expanding its rapid delivery service.
4: Mm.
2: To a place that's pretty far away from us, with groceries and fresh food now available within 4 hours. What country is Shopee making its big debut? Is it A for Argentina? Is it B for Brazil? Or is it C for Colombia?
4: Colombia.
2: Yeah. Going over to South America?
4: I have literally no idea.
2: I knew it.
4: Literally none. Listeners, come on now. This is where I need you. 8855-0893. I have zero idea about this. I don't use Shopee. I have been, what was it, Argentina?
2: Brazil or Colombia.
4: Have you been to any of those?
2: Yes.
4: Oh, I thought I had you. I thought I finally had a country that I'd been to that you hadn't. Have you been to Brazil?
2: Yes.
4: All right, I'm not talking to you anymore. I'm not talking to you anymore.
2: All right.
4: Right.
2: Anyway, it seems like our listeners are split between Brazil and Colombia.
4: Mm.
2: Wenlong going with C, Helen going with C. Some question marks there. So people are, I think, they're just taking a whack at it.
4: Morning, Gil.
2: But a good number of people going with B, including Gary, Joseph, Patrick and Gil also going with C. A for Argentina, B for Brazil, C for Colombia. Where?
4: Now, I'm only going to go with this because Patrick is the master of international espionage. He knows everything about everything. Patrick, do not let me down. And he bought the EasyLink card. So for that reason alone, I will go with C.
2: Colombia?
4: Yes.
2: Patrick. Here is the nice world headline that I'm referring to. It's called Shopee launches deliveries within 4 hours in Brazil.
4: Brazil. And I've been to Brazil.
2: In the fresh food market. So the answer was B. But please keep playing along. We still have a ways to go. All right, let's go to question four, business. And it's your favorite, Neil.
4: Come on.
2: Chips.
4: Yes.
2: A major U.S. chip equipment firm.
4: Okay. Yes.
2: Made headlines for expanding its Singapore operations because we are amid an AI boom. Okay.
4: Well, so, some say that. Some say the bubble has burst. But yes, carry on.
2: So it's going to add 200 new jobs right here in our sunny island. What chip company is this? Okay. A major U.S. chip equipment firm setting up shop and adding 200 new jobs to our sunny island.
4: NVIDIA.
2: Is it A, Micron Technology? Is it B, NVIDIA? Or is it C, Lam Research?
4: Okay. You're impressed I know NVIDIA, aren't you?
2: Yeah, yes. Very good.
4: My gut instinct is NVIDIA.
2: Why is that?
4: Because it's the only one I really know.
2: Okay.
4: I know they're the big boys in town and they've been investing big around the world. Can I have the three again?
2: Yes.
4: Listeners, I'm not entirely sure. Please help me.
2: Yes. A major U.S. chip equipment firm has made headlines for expanding its Singapore operations. Is it Micron Technology? Is it NVIDIA? Or is it Lam Research?
4: I've got A, B, and C.
2: Yes,
4: right
2: you do.
4: Here. A, B, and C. Wenlong is saying B. Ian is saying C. Saltbai is saying A. Zara is saying doesn't know.
2: No,
4: I think the C.
2: Zara's saying C.
4: C.
2: Yes.
4: Patrick. I'm sorry, Patrick. You know, I don't know, Patrick. You let me down, Patrick.
2: Oh, no.
4: You are Audrey's neighbour. Zara's reached school at 6:43. Have a great day,
2: Have
4: Zara.
2: Have a great day, Zara and Casey.
4: Patrick. Come on, Patrick.
2: Okay, LL Time typing out Lam Research. I feel like you should take that into consideration.
4: What is it again? Can I have the...
2: Micron Technology, NVIDIA, or Lam Research?
4: LL Tan, you're a regular listener. I remember you from the Saturday shows. I'm going with you. Lam
2: ding,
4: Research.
2: Ding,
4: yes.
2: It
4: Thank
2: is
4: you.
2: Lam Research, LAM. Check it out. And it's on the Straits Times, I believe, today.
4: Hmm.
2: All right. Question five, life news.
4: Yes.
2: An NUS law officer named David Tan is making headlines. He's quite a stylish man, but he is so stylish that several pieces from his wardrobe, 5 jackets and a suit, I believe, were acquired by a very famous museum.
4: Yeah, I had the same problem.
2: Which museum is it?
4: Mm.
2: Is it A, the Victoria and Albert Museum in London?
4: I've been there.
2: Is it B, the Met, the Metropolitan Museum of Art in New York?
4: I've been there.
2: Or is it C, the Fondation Louis Vuitton? It is.
4: I haven't been there. I haven't been there. Have you been there?
2: No.
4: Of course you have.
2: No, I haven't. It's in Paris.
4: I guess that.
2: Yeah.
4: I'm not that bad.
2: Because in all of the options I said in London and New York, and I have to round it off with in Paris.
4: I didn't think Louis Vuitton would be in Sengkang, did I?
2: Louis Vuitton.
4: Louis Vuitton.
2: Okay.
4: Listeners, Wenlong has gone straight in with Louis Vuitton.
2: Oh.
4: Why? I was going to go with Louis Vuitton.
2: Oh, I will say that one of his pieces is in fact from Louis Vuitton.
4: Now you're just muddying the waters, aren't you? You're muddying the waters. Patrick has gone all in CCC. Yeah, Patrick, I'm still on the fence with you at the moment.
2: Joseph coming in with B, the Met.
4: And Ian has come in with A.
2: Yeah.
4: So we've literally got A, B, C in consecutive order. Can I hear it one more time?
2: Yes. Is it the Victoria and Albert Museum in London?
4: Could be.
2: Is it the Metropolitan Museum of Art in New York? Or is it the Fondation Louis Vuitton?
4: Just because he wears nice suits, they're putting them in the museum. Am I missing something?
2: He has some rare, very vintage, very interesting designs, and from designs back in spring 2015, winter 2017. Yeah.
4: Oh, he bought these?
2: Yes.
4: Okay.
2: And he's donating them back to the museums.
4: I will just go with the majority, just so I can say, I think I'm wrong, you know. Oh, Ian.
2: Ian says, sorry, it's B.
4: Louis
2: you know
4: Vuitton.
2: What that means?
4: B. I'm going with B. Locking B. I was going to go with C.
2: The Met?
4: I'm locking in B.
2: Ding, ding, ding. It's the Metropolitan Museum of Art in New York. It's a fabulous story. You guys should go check it out. Life news on the Straits Times.
4: I swear I was going Louis Vuitton until I saw Ian and Gary.
2: Well done, guys.
4: They changed it for me.
2: All right. Now, question six. It's sports news.
4: Come on.
2: And I changed this question because the answer was Aston Villa, and I thought it was too easy, so I'm changing it. Singapore is targeting a historic Asian Games medal after announcing a strong national squad. This team is headed to Nagoya, Japan, at the end of September to play what sport?
4: Oh!
2: Is it A, tennis? Is it B, golf? Or is it C, badminton?
4: Oh, no, this is embarrassing. This is genuinely embarrassing.
2: I'm not sure. CZ coming in quickly with golf. One more time.
4: Yes.
2: There's a historic Asian Games medal, and we put up an excellent squad, and we think that we have a shot at it. The team is headed to Nagoya to play what sport? Is it A, tennis, B, golf, or C, badminton?
4: Roshan, do you know? Nod your head. Oh, I feel better now. Roshan didn't know either.
2: Whew.
4: You've pulled it out today. I didn't know. You should be hosting the final score at this point.
2: Absolutely not.
4: I don't know it. Roshan doesn't know it. Listeners, you've got to help me here. I genuinely have no clue. I used to be a sports editor. This is so embarrassing. 8855-0893. I need it one more time, quickly.
2: Okay. What sport is this? Tennis, golf, or badminton? The headline reads, Singapore names strong blank squad in bid for historic medal at the Asian Games.
4: My instinct is golf.
2: Okay. Ian going with golf. Helen going with golf. Patrick just laughing. He's just sent a laughing emoji.
4: He's just playing with me at this point.
2: Gary going with golf.
4: I'm going with golf. I'm going with Gary's golf.
2: And Wenlong as well. And can we get a ding, ding,
4: yes!
2: ding?
4: Yes, get in there.
2: And front and center is Shannon Tan. And you are taken aback by her
4: performance. To get her on the show. Because
2: Shannon
4: she did
2: Tan.
4: Exceptionally well, I think, on a US tour event recently.
2: Yes, that's right.
4: Yes, she's a real rising star, that one.
2: Well, 5 out of 6 to you, Neil. And some 6 out of 6s, I believe, from our listeners. Thank you so much for playing What's the News?
0: Traffic.
4: Oh, that was a fabulous quiz from Audrey. Let's take a look at our Friday roads. You're not going to believe this. There are still no traffic news updates to report. That's how we like it. But I'd like to report we're going to be talking about Liverpool on the final score. Liverpool fans and much more fun, Liverpool haters. What do you think? 8855-0893. That's all coming up on the final score.
0: If you see anything on the roads that we might have missed, send us a WhatsApp message at 8855-0893. But only when you're safely parked. No topic is off limits.
4: We're going to be talking about Liverpool on the final score. Liverpool.

0: It's a magnificent song. It is by far the best song in any sport.
1: Yeah.
0: Anywhere in the world.
1: You should and let them this, sing it.
0: That is true. That is very
2: She's
0: true.
2: On fire this
0: that
2: morning.
0: That is very true. That is very, very true. Is there a better song in any sport anywhere in the world than Liverpool's You'll Never Walk Alone? Let us know. 8855-0893. Welcome to the final score with the very sarcastic Audrey C, Zia Al-Ralshan and myself, Neil Humphreys. Today, as we continue our countdown to the start of the English Premier League season, we turn to Liverpool. And I'll sum it up beautifully. I asked my good friend, Maya Banji, who's worked for Real Madrid, BBC, Sky Sports. He's now working for a top sports agent. He's been a Liverpool fan for 25 years. And his comment to me was, Liverpool. Interesting summer, but this is the least confident I have been for a while. That pretty much sums up the mood for Liverpool fans right now.
2: I love it. I'm just smirking away, right? Because of my Manchester United allegiance. But I think there is method to what Meyer is saying and Liverpool fans' sentiment on the ground as well. Because it is going to be, I think, a season of transition for them. Arne Slot playing the ultimate prize for such a poor title defence. Many people argued he should have been given more time. I don't think modern football works like that. And I think Arne Slot, we've had discussions on the final score before, Neil, he sort of lost the dressing room. But it's not just Slot who's left, right? Mo Salah has left. And that's a big, big void to fill. And their transfer business hasn't exactly filled the fans with confidence.
0: Well, we'll run through our categories as we always do, but the categories are, and I want your comments, what do you think of Liverpool's transfer business? What is their best trophy hope, best player, biggest flop, and where will Liverpool finish in the league? Salt Bae has already come in. I need to contribute today. He's a Man U fan. The manager, the Liverpool manager, will be sacked by Christmas.
2: Wow, hot take.
0: Sultan says they are sleeping giants. But we have a fan's take, don't we?
2: We absolutely do. I reached out to Sarah Lightfoot, who's a national netballer, a long-time Liverpool fan. And here's what she had to say on Liverpool's title chances.
3: Hi, I'm Sarah and I've been a Liverpool fan since I was 7 or 8. I don't quite remember, but a pretty long time. To answer your questions, what do I make out of the transfer business? To be frank, disappointing. I think the lack of activity is pretty concerning considering how our team already looks like, with Ekteke likely to be out till next year, with Gomez injured, with Bradley still injured, so I'm not sure who's going to play right back. And of course, Van Dijk is 35. So pretty big and obvious gaps. And while I do think our starting 11 is pretty solid, I think the drop-off after is pretty huge, so I don't know if the manager is going to do something miraculous. I guess I got to wait and see. What is my best trophy hope? Well, with there being so many holes and the squad being fairly thin, to actually be competitive, I'm not quite sure. But I hope that we'll be moving away from the slow-paced football that we did have last season. So if we do that, maybe we'll pull up higher in the Premier League ranks, of course, scoring more goals. If not, to be, I guess, realistic, Carabao Cup, given the state that is Liverpool, I'm not sure. Who will be our best player? I had to think about this one. I think, and I'm hoping that, I hope he gets his mojo back and lives up to his true potential. I've seen how he plays for Germany, so if he can play like that with us, and like if we can finally unlock him, I think that would be great to crank up the number of goals. Who do I fear would be the biggest flop? I'm sorry to say, because he's a Liverpool lad and a fan. Maybe Curtis Jones, if he's still with us. Yeah, I've seen him in the preseason. His head's gone. He's definitely elsewhere. So maybe him. If it's not him, controversial opinion, maybe Isak. With the new fast-paced, intense style that we're meant to be playing this season, he may not even be fully fit to keep up with that, given his injury record. So potentially, I'm not sure. Where will I think the team will finish in the league? Of course, I'd like to be champions again, but being realistic after last year's flop, to be honest, I'll be happy to not go to bed every night or every morning after a game

0: frustrated, so maybe we'll be top four contenders.
1: Wow. Great comment, but I think you will. What do our listeners think? Liverpool, what do you make of their transfer business? Best trophy hope, best player, biggest flop, and where will they finish in the league? Sultan coming in strong. Don't forget, Ekiteki will come back strongly in December 2026. They will be strong in January. They will get a top five finish. Isak has a point to prove. Okay, Raushan, let's get into our own predictions. Let's kick off with what do you make of their transfer business?
2: I think we briefly mentioned it and Sarah touches all the right points, right? Underwhelming, I think, is the word I'll describe. Only because they've lost big players. Virgil van Dijk turns 35. It's big shoes to fill, and I think it's going to be difficult. They have got a couple of loan signings, which makes me think they're wheeling and dealing slightly. I'd be worried if I were a Liverpool fan.
1: Couldn't agree more. They've brought in Areola to changed the style. It was boring under the previous manager Slot. He wants to play this aggressive 4-2-3-1 formation. I don't think he has the players. Jeremy Jacquet is a 21-year-old centre-back from France. We don't know anything about him. They've brought in Munoz, which is a slightly better deal, but I think their transfer activity has been lukewarm, underwhelming, disappointing. What do Reds fans think? 8855-0893. Best trophy hope. To me, it's the Carabao Cup. They've always been a good trophy team. They like a day out at Wembley. The Scousers, they like to come south, have a day at Wembley, see what a real city looks like. I'm kidding. I'm going to go with a good Carabao Cup run. I think that's as good as it'll get.
2: I think there's something about European nights and Liverpool as well, right? Under the lights at Anfield, Champions League anthem blaring out. I suspect they'll make a splash in the Champions League, but I think they're not going to win any silverware this season.
1: Oh, we've got a lovely comment from, I think, Sue Ann. They could be good if they play well, but they are an aging team. This is a great point from Sue Ann. Alisson and Van Dijk in their mid-30s. Best trophy hope is the FA Cup or the League Cup. Not a lot of hope for the Premier League. Top 10 finish or top 5 finish from Dylan. All right, best player for me. I'm going to plump with the new guy, Victor Munoz. Osasuna player, 35 million, 23-year-old winger. If the new attacking approach is going to work, it has to work through him.
2: For me, it's going to be Isak, only because last season was curtailed by injury and he arrived for big money from Newcastle. And in Newcastle, he looked quite the player. I almost feel he owes it to the fans to make it happen. Isak, big season ahead.
1: I've put Isak down for my flop.
2: Aye.
1: I think he's flopped because they want to play 4-2-3-1. I just can't see it with him leading the line. Injuries and a lack of confidence. And also, Liverpool has been a graveyard for number nines over the years. Andy Carroll, Peter Crouch didn't really do well there. I like Isak as a player, as a person. I think he's going to be the flop. What do you guys think? 8855-0893. We've got a new writer in her. Nikhil says, I think the manager is going to get Liverpool playing on the front foot again. I expect Wirtz and Isak to come good. I think they're going to have a great season. What does worry me, though, is a lack of defensive cover. But what I want is Liverpool fans to be a lot more patient this season.
2: I think asking for football fans to be patient is difficult. My flop for the season is going to be Virgil van Dijk. Not because of his age or anything, but how much he brings to that team. He is one injury away from that whole back line being rocked. He is the rock in defence. He is the leader in that dressing room. And at his age, it could finally catch up because we've seen him caught up for pace plenty of times.
1: Sultan is not worried at all. He thinks the second half of Liverpool's season will be strong. They could win the FA Cup and win the Champions League, Sultan, or qualify for the Champions League.
2: Sultan's happy this Friday morning.
1: He's buzzing this morning. What do our Liverpool fans think? All right, where are they finishing?
2: Top eight for me. Top eight. Struggle to finish in the top eight. Ooh, there's just too much competition.
1: Big shout, big shout. I'll go with six. I think they'll finish six in the table. Liverpool, what do our listeners think? James says, Audrey, you know what to say.
3: Oh, yes, yes. I'm an Arsenal fan. Right, James? Huh? But I have to say, I catch no football. Because you said Carabao, someone said FA Cup, League Cup. There seems to be a lot of cups here.
1: Yes. League Cup, Carabao Cup are the same thing.
2: Carabao is the sponsor. The sponsor. League Cup is the tournament.
3: Okay, but it seems like you guys have a lot of cups to give away.
1: Yes.
3: So chances of Liverpool winning something is not nothing, correct?
1: No, not at all.
3: Okay. Well, I would say that they're right around my gal Chelsea.
1: Okay, so they're going to win a cup.
3: Did Chelsea win a cup?
1: No, it hasn't started yet.
3: Oh, okay. Sorry. No, I wouldn't say they win a cup, but maybe they came close.
2: I think you said
3: Chelsea
2: finished fourth yesterday.
3: Okay, then fifth.
1: Fifth for Liverpool. What do you guys think? David Yeo says Liverpool will finish between fifth and eighth. So David Yeo completely agrees with Audrey. I have to say, I have a soft spot for Liverpool since childhood. I loved Kevin Keegan growing up, Kenny Dalglish and the rest, but I fear the age, the era of Liverpool's dominance is over.
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5: These are your news headlines. I'm Shahzad Haq. The Singapore Red Cross has pledged $50,000 each in humanitarian aid to earthquake-hit Colombia and Venezuela. A 7.4 magnitude quake struck Colombia on Monday, killing at least 265 people and injuring over 3,500 others. The aid will support emergency shelter, food, relief supplies, and healthcare. An additional $50,000 brings Singapore Red Cross assistance to Venezuela to $150,000. It will go towards relief and rebuilding efforts after twin quakes in June that killed over 6,300 people. The public can also donate to these quake relief efforts via the Singapore Red Cross. U.S. semiconductor equipment maker Lam Research will hire about 200 new employees in Singapore for specialized engineering and technical roles. The company says nearly 90% of the positions are intended for local hires and are driven by AI-powered demand for advanced chips. Lam Research has been in Singapore for over three decades and collaborates with local universities on talent development. The expansion comes as Singapore strengthens its position as a key node in the global semiconductor supply chain. Singapore stocks ended flat yesterday, with the Straits Times Index losing 0.01% to finish at 5,720 points. City Developments led STI gainers, rising 4.3% to $8.20, while the worst performer was UOL Group, falling 6.1% to $9.55. Local banks ended mixed. DBS rose 0.9% to $76.50. OCBC added 1% to $31.50, while UOB lost 0.6% to end at $41.70. Key regional indices were mixed. Japan's Nikkei 225 rose 1.2%. South Korea's Kospi was up 3.6%, and Hong Kong's Hang Seng Index lost 0.2%. In world news, Israel has sent more troops to a West Bank village where Jewish settlers have trapped Palestinians inside their homes. The siege began at the weekend when the settlers blocked access to several homes, cutting off electricity, water, food, and medicine to 15 Palestinians. Israel's military says it's trying to disperse the settlers and will take disciplinary action against soldiers joining them. The United Nations has described the family situation as one of terror. U.S. Ambassador to Israel Mike Huckabee has also denounced the settlers as Israeli terrorists. 11 people were injured too seriously after a passenger train derailed in southern England. The train was carrying around 150 people from London to Eastbourne when three carriages came off the tracks near Lewes in East Sussex and landed on their sides. The derailment yesterday afternoon caused major disruption to rail services in the area. There is no word yet on what caused the derailment.
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3: And let's take a look at the weather for this Friday. Partly cloudy is the forecast, so hopefully we will be spared from rain today once again. But we do have 34 degree highs to deal with and lows of 27 degrees Celsius.
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4: Traffic.
1: Good morning. There's been a vehicle breakdown on the PIE towards Changi at Tampines Street 31 exit. 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Breakfast Bites is coming up with the fabulous Audrey Seek.
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8: Hi guys, I'm Kelvin Tan, more commonly known as Maito, and I'm in the interior space and the media space. So the current challenges that we are facing is, of course, AI transformation. So there are a lot of different views when it comes to our staff, our colleagues, right? Because there's a group that already harnesses the technology. They're using it to improve their productivity, etc. And we have another group that they worry about. Will AI replace me as a person? Will it take over my job? And I think it's legitimate concerns. So there's a lot of education and communication that needs to be done, right? Whereby if someone don't believe in AI, and as the company bosses, leaders, founders, we would want better efficiency, better productivity. So we actually hold workshops whereby we teach them how to use, we let them see the possibilities, right? And we reassure them whereby AI is not here to take over you or to replace you. Because there's something humans can do and AI cannot do, is to make decisions, make informed decisions, and holding relationships.
9: Looking forward, when we talk about transformation, AI is one of the key.
8: Yeah.
9: So what is your attitude, or how do you perceive, look at it?
8: I think that if we don't learn or we don't harness this skill, right, there will be a very big knowledge gap in the future. But at this infancy stage whereby AI is growing very fast and we haven't reached a mature state yet, I think it's solid if we can learn how it works, its capabilities and the possibilities that it can bring. It will be very beneficial for the whole space. And I feel that in this job space now, there will be a lot of roles, right, that didn't exist in the past. For example, 20 years ago, if you tell them content creator, they won't know what it is. But it's a thing now. So I think next time there will be a lot of roles like AI generation lead, AI engineer specialist, a lot of different roles that might come out of it. So I feel that we are heading into uncertainty, but I'm positive that things will be great if we harness it well.
7: The Skills and Workforce Development Agency presents Sailing Through Transformation, New Horizons.
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1: Welcome back to Let's Talk Singapore. You have to notice, Audrey, but there's something about sport in Singapore that really fires up our listeners.
3: Yeah.
1: You just have to say the word Liverpool or Manchester United and off they go.
3: Yes.
1: Even Vasco is chiming in just because he's a Man U fan and he doesn't like Liverpool.
3: See, and I have to say, since I started the show, I have looked at sport in a very different way now. Thanks to Neil and thanks to all of you. You guys get really riled up and I'm over here like, what's going on? What's happening? But I've learned that people live and die by their teams.
1: My wife will watch grown men jump up and down and just say, you're so sad. You're all so sad. It's just 11 men chasing a ball. You're all so sad.
3: Hey.
1: But we love sports in this country and we love Formula One. It's coming up and we have the giveaway competition of all competitions.
3: Yes, we have been talking about this for the last 3 days. We are giving away a pair of 3 day Zone 4 walkabout tickets for 2026 SQ F1's Grand Prix. Yes, so we are giving out this prize today. We did give two clues previously, and now we're going to give the final clue, and we figured out that we already gave out all three
1: clues. We did. We're going to recap and give our listeners another chance.
3: Yes.
1: Right. Clue number one. We'll do all three. Clue number one. I am the only place where you can see the winner lift the trophy without looking at a TV screen.
3: Yes, and clue number two, if you sit in my super version, you enjoy seats on the upper row of this grandstand and $100 in vouchers for food and merch.
1: Clue number three, I offer a front row seat to the most stressful 2 seconds of a driver's race, the pit stop and multi-zone access, including the Padang stage. So put those three clues together, and what's the answer? WhatsApp 8855-0893. And what are we giving away?
3: We are giving away a pair of three-day Zone 4 walkabout tickets for this year's F1 Grand Prix. That's right. So we gave you the three clues again. It all leads to one answer. Where am I? Where am I in the F1 realm? Right?
1: Yeah. Yes. And if you want to win those tickets, we are getting lots of responses. Get in your answers now. We will choose an answer, a listener, at some point today. It's 8855-0893 if you want to win those Formula One tickets.
3: Yes. And I'm sure a lot of you are going to be vying for this amazing giveaway. So you better get your answers in now. Once again, it is 8855-0893. Good luck. And let's go into Breakfast Bite, shall we?
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0: every day.
1: Every day.
2: Yeah.
3: We party every day.
2: Well,
3: from 6 to 10, every day, right?
2: AM. Yes.
3: Yes,
2: but
3: AM.
2: I do remember when I used to party. It wasn't every day, but I admit I had a great time as a late teen in my 20s, going out on the town. I remember going with my parents, in fact, to some of the clubs at Clark Quay. Yeah, they were pretty fun. And I have to say, I'm a mom now. You know, life has taken a bit of a turn for me. But we want to know, when was the last time you headed out and enjoyed some traditional nightlife here in Singapore?
3: When was the last time you went clubbing with your parents? Something I've never done in my
2: really?
3: Life. But you do you.
2: Okay. No? Okay, well, my parents were really, I mean, we were really fun. We had a great time. I was 21, 22, and they would say, let's go to Clark Quay. At 11 p.m.,
3: that's
2: I thought,
3: the
2: all
3: sort
2: right.
3: of nightmare that I would wake up in a cold sweat.
2: Oh no!
3: To be clubbing with my mother.
2: No, my mom's
3: to be
2: fun.
3: Dancing. To I can't even. Here comes the hot stepper, and I look over, and there's my mother.
2: Am I really the only one who's partied with her parents? Oh yes. All
3: I
2: right.
3: Suspect
2: as, I'm going to ask
3: be.
2: Our listeners 8855-0893. Have you ever gone out with your parents? But you know, I want to dive into nightlife today. We've seen some major changes to our nightlife scene. Clark Quay, vastly different from before, and stats have shown that we are all partying less, especially our young ones. So the question for today is it a good or bad thing that we're partying less? Here are the options. A, good that we're partying less because partying is not useful at all. There's B, some partying could keep our businesses alive. And C is actually bad because our youngsters are missing out. So we're going to hear from a youngster today.
3: Before we do that, yes. Sultan asks, yeah. Was it a Louis Vuitton party?
2: It was not a Louis Vuitton party, though I would love to do that every day. No, it was not. I believe that we went to...
3: But you have been to Louis Vuitton parties with your mother. That's a separate story.
2: Wait, where did we used to go? It was yellow.
3: Zouk?
2: Yes. And yellow, mellow, jello?
1: Wow.
2: Bello?
3: Very fun.
2: Very long story.
1: Yeah, sorry.
2: All right. So let's get into what Neil thinks. What do you think about this whole partying thing?
3: Okay, the father's side of my brain initially was, this is a good thing. You know, I don't want my daughter falling out of clubs at 3 a.m. It's maybe dangerous. But then I thought about all the silly stuff I did at parties. I once tried to do the high jump over a nightclub wall just to show the Fosby flop. You know the way they do the high jump at the Olympics?
2: What?
3: I was at a club and I tried to show my friends I could do it when I was about 19. I did clear the wall, but I didn't know there were rose bushes on the other side with thorns, and I ripped myself to pieces. I remember another time I woke up in a doorway of a nightclub with a fox staring at me. That's absolutely true. I think the fox had thought I died and was thinking about eating me.
2: Oh my gosh.
3: So when I thought that, I thought no. But then I thought about my sort of empathetic side came into things. Young people need a chance to vent, to chill, to dance, to feel more free than ever. They're so stressed, especially in Singapore. Too much work, not enough money for most of them. They should be partying. Partying is a tribal ritual. We're mammals. We dance, we chat, we laugh, we flirt. We learn priceless communication skills for life and work, and we need them, Audrey, more than ever.
2: Yes, that is true. So do you feel like our youngsters are missing out?
3: Yes.
2: Okay. So what's interesting is that this isn't just about clubs and partying and cocktails. It's about how Singaporeans are now choosing to spend our time, money, and social energy. I did come across this article on the Straits Times that was published late last year. And the title was Waste of Money and Time. Singapore Gen Z and Millennials are over traditional nightlife. And with that, I want to bring in our resident Gen Zer on the show, Trisha, who has actually been very open about how expensive it is to go out partying nowadays. Hi, Trish.
4: Hi.
3: Trisha, yes. Have you ever gone clubbing with your parents?
4: No.
3: Okay, there you
4: and
3: go.
4: And I don't plan on it.
2: Okay, I should say it wasn't a frequent thing, okay? It only happened
3: don't
2: once
3: backtrack.
2: Or twice.
3: Don't backtrack.
2: my mom would back me up on this. But anyway, all right. So let's break this down. Because when I read this article on the Straits Times, it shows that data supports this shift. And people were talking about how expensive it is to go out on the town. I believe someone said that it can easily cost $150 once you add the drinks, the entry fees, and the grab, the transport to get there. What is your experience?
0: Yeah, 100%. I think minimally $150 to $200 a night if you include dinner. Of course, these clubs are in nice areas as well, so dinner is not cheap to start with.
2: Mm-hmm.
0: And then one drink can minimally cost... It'd be hard to get a drink under $20 once you include tax and everything. And then not including the entrance fee to get into the club as well. I don't think I've been clubbing since I was 18. That was like 8 years ago.
2: When you were first allowed to club, you mean? Oh,
0: when it was a novelty.
3: Playing devil's advocate, I used to go to Zouk and Mumbo Jumbo and the other clubs in the 90s. And it wasn't cheap then either. It's never been cheap. Clubbing has never been a cheap thing to do. I mean, it might be more expensive
2: Yes,
3: now.
2: I would say
3: so
2: it is.
3: So we would have a few drinks at the coffee shop before we went, when I drank alcohol. We'd have a few whatevers at the coffee shop, hawker centre, and then go to the nightclub.
0: 100%. I'm with you. I think if you really wanted to, my friends and I, we would drink near in our, one of our houses first and then head out. But another thing that I think is keeping my generation home is how tired we are.
3: Yeah.
0: I don't think I can go out.
3: Good point.
0: I don't think I can start my night at 9 p.m. Even.
2: Can you imagine? I cannot imagine at all, you know, going out on the town getting dressed anymore.
0: No, I can't.
2: Yeah.
0: Even team dinners were like, let's do it at 5 p.m.
2: Yes.
0: Please.
2: That's true. Well, we are special because we wake up super early, but I've heard this from other young people like us, right, Trish?
0: Yeah.
2: And they have said that, you know, nowadays it's just so expensive and, another trend that we've been seeing is that there's the health angle. A lot of young Singaporeans are now becoming more focused on sleep and fitness and wellness. And early morning exercise culture has actually exploded here in Singapore and globally. Mm. And it's hard to, you know, commit to a spin class at 7 a.m., which my friends have been doing.
0: Yeah.
2: If you're out partying all night.
0: That's true, but that's assuming we do clubbing every week. I think it is important to... I think my generation is missing out on something. Like Neil said, it's the essential communication skills, meeting new people.
2: Yes.
0: And if we don't go out, we're just seeing the same people.
3: Trisha,
0: every day.
3: In the age of AI... I can't underestimate how much you are missing out, right? I can't underestimate that. When I was 19, people don't believe this, I wasn't just going to nightclubs, I was booking them.
0: Yeah.
3: I became an entrepreneur for nightclubs when I was 18 years old. Very quick story. I went to a friend's birthday party. It was packed. And I found out all he had to do was pay £60 to pay for the DJ in return that he would promise to fill the club. They get a nightclub full of teenagers, and all he's done is pay for the DJ. So I started creating fake birthday parties. We even got tickets printed. This is true. My friend's father was a printer. So we started selling tickets to our friends for £1 each. We got 150 people into the nightclub. We made £150 when I was 18.
2: That's well
0: so
2: done.
0: Cool. Like, see, it's opportunities like that that I think my
3: generation... But you become entrepreneurial.
0: Yeah.
3: You become street smart. These are the skills I use to this day doing that radio show.
0: Yeah.
3: I think young people are missing out. They need to get away from the laptops, get away
0: that.
3: From the phones, and get socializing.
2: Yes.
0: I agree.
2: So I want to give a shout out to Allie, one of our listeners who's just writing in to us. Good morning, Allie. And she says, some partying is good. Partying may not necessarily involve excessive alcohol, but it's necessary to help young people start learning how to socialize and network. We're hearing from Patrick, who's saying, Clark Quay is no longer the key location, and other places are now rebuilding and maybe catering to what young people actually want to see at night, you know?
3: I might be cynical and say I think they don't want clubs in certain areas of Singapore. Like Mohamed Sultan Road used to be the place to go.
0: Right.
3: Now it's a place full of 5 million condos and they don't want bars and clubs and so on in their areas. There's an element of that as well. What do you guys think? 8855-0893.
2: So I feel like we should unpack the results of the poll once again. The question was, we are all partying less according to statistics. Is this a good or a bad thing? All right. A, good, partying isn't useful. B, some partying could keep our businesses alive. And C, it's bad because our youngsters are missing out. Coming in at number one is easily option A. Good, because partying isn't useful. And I see it. I see it from the parent's perspective. I see it as a parent now. But I do think that what came in second, some partying could keep our businesses alive. It's also a very important aspect of our landscape here in Singapore. We do have a very interesting talk of the town coming up all about brand Singapore.
3: And Zouk was very much a part of Singapore's brand.
2: Absolutely. Yeah. And I want to give a final shout out to the 26% who voted for bad because our youngsters are missing out. I will say you guys have missed out if you did not go to a club at least once with your parents.
3: Look, in 30 seconds, this is why you're missing out. My best friend Matt bought these black leather shoes, went to a nightclub with them, thought he could do dancing with them. He couldn't. It kept sliding. The Bee Gees Staying Alive came on.
2: Oh, yeah.
3: His feet went like this. He shot up in the air. He landed on his back, right, like an upturned turtle in the middle of the nightclub dance floor. And the best part was, listeners, he tried to pretend it was part of the dance.
2: So oh, my gosh.
3: He continued to dance on his back, fist pumping the air, laying on his back going,
0: See, that's a alive, skill. Like, yes. You're learning how to deal yes. with situations like that.
3: And we were in pain with laughter. After. Oh my gosh. That's what young people are missing out. You've got to socialize. Young people are missing out.
2: All right, so let's talk Singapore. Are we going out? Night on the town?
3: Yes. We'll all do the upturned turtle.
2: All right, let's go to the traffic now. And we are seeing more movement on the roads and heavy traffic is now building up on the TPE towards PIE between Loyang Avenue and KPE. Heavy traffic also building on BKE towards PIE between Bukit Panjang Road and SLE. Drive safely.
4: 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But only when you're safely parked.
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0: What a song. Where the Streets Have No Name. A little harsh, but I am really looking forward to this conversation today. Welcome to Talk of the Town. And the question we are asking you, our listeners, is Singapore at risk of losing the essence of what makes it Singapore? We've got our safety, our security, we've got Changi Airport, all these Singaporean attributes, but we've also got more China franchises than ever before. More Singaporeans are saying that identikit shopping malls and franchise food courts are losing their Singaporeanness. And even some of our biggest brands like Tiger Beer, Gardenia, and Yeo's have moved a lot of their production overseas, which raises perhaps the biggest post-National Day question of all: what exactly is brand Singapore today?
1: Yes, and it's not just about shopping or food, even though we have seen a formula of sorts when it comes to our shopping malls, the same bubble tea brands, the same coffee chains. People are also talking about disappearing dialects, changing neighborhoods, and whether our younger Singaporeans will inherit the same cultural essence that older generations grew up with. So the big question to you is this: what exactly is brand Singapore today? Has it evolved? Has it been diluted? Or is this simply the next chapter of a successful global city?
0: Yes, and joining us in the studio, I'm delighted to say, is Koh Buck Song, the author of more than 40 books, including the best-selling title, Brand Singapore, and is a country brand advisor. Buck Song, welcome to the show.
2: Thank you very much for having me, Neil and Audrey.
0: All right, let's start right there. What is Brand Singapore? How would you define it?
2: I think broadly, a Brand Singapore In its fullest extent, is actually the impression of Singapore, the perception of Singapore of everyone on this planet. Mm. I mean, it's as big as that. Mm. And that's where a lot of the misunderstanding about even country branding begins, because most people only see a small part of it, or they use the lens of corporate branding and mindsets to understand it, and that's only part of the picture.
0: So would you say it was a reputation, a culture, certain names? What would you say?
2: It is the perception. That, like, for example, when I mention any country X, there's a certain aspect that immediately comes to mind.
1: Right.
2: So those what we call top of mind aspects are the most prominent parts of that brand. But there are many other aspects, including its worst flaws. Yeah.
1: Okay, so, you know, we're talking about reputation. Of course, that's what comes to mind for a lot of people. Things like safety, maybe governance and economic success. We want to hear from our listeners. Where do you think culture and identity fits into Brand Singapore? 8855-0893. When someone says Singapore to me, I think home. And I have to think hawker culture as well, right? But we have been seeing more and more, to Neil's point, global chains coming in, maybe taking up a lot of our mall space because they can afford the rent. What's going to happen to Brand Singapore when it comes to our food, when it comes to our culture, when it comes to our identity?
0: Yeah, what do you guys think? 8855-0893. Get all of your questions in to Koh Buck Song. He is the author of Brand Singapore. What does Singapore mean to you today? And are we losing our Singaporeanness in the food courts, in the shopping centres? Let us know. 8855-0893. We'll get to all of your questions after the news.
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4: These are your news headlines. I'm Shahzad Haq. The Singapore Red Cross has pledged $50,000 each in humanitarian aid to earthquake-hit Colombia and Venezuela. A 7.4 magnitude quake struck Colombia on Monday, killing at least 265 people and injuring over 3,500 others. The aid will support emergency shelter, food, relief supplies, and healthcare. An additional $50,000 brings Singapore Red Cross assistance to Venezuela to $150,000. It will go towards relief and rebuilding efforts after twin quakes in June that killed over 6,300 people. The public can also donate to these quake relief efforts via the Singapore Red Cross. US semiconductor equipment maker Lam Research will hire about 200 new employees in Singapore for specialized engineering and technical roles. The company says nearly 90% of the positions are intended for local hires and are driven by AI-powered demand for advanced chips. Lam Research has been in Singapore for over 3 decades and collaborates with local universities on talent development. The expansion comes as Singapore strengthens its position as a key node in the global semiconductor supply chain. Singapore stocks ended flat yesterday, with the Straits Times Index losing 0.01% to finish at 5,720 points. City Developments led STI gainers, rising 4.3% to $8.20, while the worst performer was UOL Group, falling 6.1% to $9.55. Local banks ended mixed. DBS rose 0.9% to $76.50. OCBC added 1% to $31.50, while UOB lost 0.6% to end at $41.70. Key region indices were mixed. Japan's Nikkei 225 rose 1.2%. South Korea's KOSPI was up 3.6%, and Hong Kong's Hang Seng Index lost 0.2%. In world news, Israel has sent more troops to a West Bank village where Jewish settlers have trapped Palestinians inside their homes. The siege began at the weekend when the settlers blocked access to several homes, cutting off electricity, water, food and medicine to 15 Palestinians. Israel's military says it's trying to disperse the settlers and will take disciplinary action against soldiers joining them. The United Nations has described the family situation as one of terror. U.S. Ambassador to Israel Mike Huckabee has also denounced the settlers as Israeli terrorists. 11 people were injured too seriously after a passenger train derailed in southern England. The train was carrying around 150 people from London to Eastbourne when 3 carriages came off the tracks near Lewes in East Sussex and landed on their sides. The derailment yesterday afternoon caused major disruption to rail services in the area. There is no word yet on what caused the derailment.
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3: Traffic.
0: Good morning. There's been an accident on the SLE towards the BKE after the TPE and heavy traffic just about everywhere. It's 7:35. What do you expect? Including the TPE towards the PIE between Loyang Avenue and the KPE. I go cycling there. That's your traffic. Stay right with us. We've got Talk of the Town coming up.
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0: Welcome back to Talk of the Town. Not surprising, we're getting lots of comments already. The question we are asking is Singapore at risk of losing the essence of what makes it Singapore? Ko Buck Song, the author of more than 40 books, including the best-selling title Brand Singapore, is a country brand advisor and is with us now. Buck Song, if a stranger came to Singapore, a businessman, CEO, whatever, and said to you, what is Brand Singapore? How would you define it to him or her?
2: I think one way to look at it is in terms of its hard and soft aspects. The hard ones, I think, are the best known. Safety, security, you know, people always say, you know, women can walk home at night after after partying at Zouk.
1: Yes.
2: At 3 a.m. with no worries at all. Everything works. You know, so I have and those are the hard factors, and it's what dominates our public policy and how the government organizes its priorities. But there are also the soft factors, and including things like heritage and culture, which are given much less priority. So the two should go together, and we should always try to maintain a balance between the two. And sometimes some countries get it wrong.
1: Hmm. Yeah. So when you say less priority, we give it less priority. Is less priority to who? Is it to the people? Is it to businesses? What do you mean by that?
2: Well, let's take culture and heritage. There are things that the government promotes to boost tourism, to attract foreign talent, investments, and so on. That's external, and that's where most of the priority is. Much more neglected is the domestic part. What happens at home?
1: Mm.
2: And there, if you do what should be done for culture and heritage, then you're also building national identity, sense of belonging, and all that, which is essential for a country to function and thrive. And in fact, it is based on that you can then do all the external marketing, which is a subset of branding. Mm. The branding is much bigger than marketing.
0: That's a great point you make there, Buck Song, this sense of belonging. How we view Singapore is very different to how external parties would view Singapore. I imagine foreign visitors, Singapore to them is clean streets, Marina Bay Sands, Sentosa, Merlion, all of the tourism symbols, if you like. But Singaporeans would see Singapore very differently, as you mentioned. But in your view, is there a difference? Do Singaporeans view Singapore, brand Singapore, in a way that's different to foreigners?
2: Yeah, yes, I think that there is a big difference because something like culture and heritage is not appreciated enough, both by the authorities and by the man in the street. And that's where I feel that the greatest gap exists, and a potential for Singapore to pay more attention to these areas for the future.
1: Yeah, I want to give a shout out to Jason. Good morning, Jason. And Jason says, Singaporean culture will not disappear merely because foreign brands arrive. Foreign brands have always shaped Singapore, from British institutions and American fast food to Japanese, Korean, and now mainland Chinese businesses. And this is what we want to talk about today as well. The idea of what Singapore is. We have been walking around malls and we see the same things nowadays. I believe that Neil calls it the Mala hot pot phenomenon. And I think it's important to say that the reason why Singapore has thrived till today is because we have been we're an open economy. We welcome businesses. We want businesses to come here. And we have always been a hodgepodge of different things. Where Hainanese chicken rice comes from, where curry fish head comes from, what we deemed as Singaporean now in the past was also seen as different, as something from a faraway land. We just made it our own. Mm. But where do we strike this balance between, you know, keeping our heritage and culture alive and also keeping our doors open to all of these businesses and these countries as well?
2: Let me try to use a food metaphor to try to capture what's going on and where we could be going instead. Many people describe Singapore as a melting pot, but actually the melting pot metaphor is from the 1960s, and it's a bit outdated, because since then, social scientists have come up with other metaphors, like a salad bowl.
1: Roja.
2: And one even suggested a potluck. Mm. But the metaphor that I think works for Singapore is a food court. And this is takes it further than from the Prime Minister's talking about Hainanese curry rice in, I think, last year's National Day rally, where he used the dish to exemplify diversity within one community. But in fact, if you look at Singapore as a whole, it is like a food court. Because when he talked about the Hainanese curry rice, a Malay friend of mine felt very excluded because it's a pork dish. It's not even halal. But if you go to any food court, any hawker center, any army camp, any school canteen, we have the halal stall right next to wantan mee, which has pork as its main ingredient. And that's the beauty of Singapore. In every food court, we have a whole range of food that, is a microcosm of us as a society. And the influx of the stalls of food from China perhaps reflects the changing demographics of migratory flows into our population.
0: I don't think it's the change. Athanasios makes a good point here. It's the speed. Athanasios' point is the changes to Singapore are happening too fast. Food, brands, people, events, and I feel, says Athanasios, the local population isn't coping that well. And you can lead this into what's been happening in recent months and years. Let's look at the departures first. We've got Tiger Beer, Gardenia, and Yo's. They've moved out elements of their production, their manufacturing offshore. Let's start there. These are key Singapore brands that are now based offshore. Should we be concerned by that?
2: Many years ago, I was at a seminar comparing Singapore and Switzerland. And Switzerland sold Swiss Air to Germany. And none of the Swiss in the audience were the least bit concerned. So countries can take that path. I doubt Singapore Airlines would be sold in our lifetimes. But we should care also about the other brands. Some people will say there are other brands coming up, and some of them have got government help to go overseas, like Bee Cheng Hiang and so on. Yeah. This question about the mix in our food courts is, we should remind ourselves that the people have a role, businesses have a role, and the government also has a role. It's not just everything is up to the government. For example, if you own a food court, you're the landlord, then you should think more carefully about the mix that you're allowing. You know, it's not just everything's the government's fault.
0: Yeah. Well, that ties in nicely. So I've talked about the departures. Now we have to talk about the contentious arrivals. Mm. An amazing stat. Reports estimate that the number of Chinese, that's China Chinese, F&B brands have grown from 32 brands in 2024 to 85 brands in 2025, operating at more than 400 outlets across Singapore. Whatever way you dice and slice that, that's an extraordinary increase in a short space of time. We've even heard the phrase the Chinification of our shopping malls and food courts in Singapore. What's your view?
2: I think if it gets too extreme, then somebody has to step in. And no prizes for guessing where that responsibility lies.
0: The government.
2: Yeah.
0: But the counter argument to that is it's just market forces. As long as there's someone willing to pay, whether it's any of the China coffee brands and the other franchises, if they're willing to pay the rent, they come in, they pay their rent, the money filters down, it's good for the Singapore economy.
2: But there is value in what is homegrown, which goes beyond, you know, what's a monthly rent you can get today. You know, you have to think longer term and bigger picture. I think if more people, citizens, residents, everyone in business and the government had a broader view of branding, then it would help, yeah.
0: But I'm putting you on the spot now. As someone who's a brand expert, are you concerned by it?
2: Yes. I have always been concerned about the lack of appreciation, the lack of support given to everything that's homegrown, including the arts and so on. Yeah, not just food, F&B, yeah.
1: Keep your comments coming, 8855-0893. We want to know, are you concerned? I've heard Singaporeans say, I don't recognize certain parts of Singapore anymore. Do you feel that way? And what do you think is brand Singapore? Keep your comments coming. Let's go first to the traffic.
0: Traffic. Okay, we've still got that accident on the SLE towards the BKE after the TPE. And there's heavy traffic on the PIE towards Tuas at the CTE SLE exit. But stay right with us because we've got more Talk of the Town coming up.
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1: Welcome back to Talk of the Town on Let's Talk Singapore. And we're talking about Brand Singapore. Has it evolved? Has it been diluted? What do you think Brand Singapore means to us today? And we're still speaking to Koh Buck Song, writer, country brand advisor, and author of Brand Singapore. And I do want to hone in on what the government is doing about this. We have talked about this on the show as well. There's something new, this new scheme that recognizes Singapore heritage businesses. I believe it's called the Singapore Heritage Scheme. And very recently, 42 local brands are now recognized as a heritage business. And I believe they get some sort of subsidies or protection. All of the businesses in this list need to have at least 30 years of history in Singapore. But we're talking about bookstores, some tea houses and restaurants. I wanted to know what you think of this scheme. Has it been effective, and will this continue to help Singapore brands and Singapore businesses?
2: Yes, I was recently in Chinatown, and I discovered this one of these tea houses that you mentioned. So yeah. so it's great. It gives you a sense of rootedness to this place. You know, it's then becomes the raw material, the material, the resources, cultural resources, which then can be used for everything else.
0: But is it enough? The question I would ask, is it enough? I can see from our listeners' comments, they are concerned. I've discussed this example before. My local shopping mall, HDB shopping mall, very small, very heartland, Rivervale Plaza, had this family-run bakery, waffle maker, for the longest time. I've lived there 12 years, and I've just seen it shut down. And Luckin Coffee is going in there. Luckin Coffee is, of course, a franchise from China. It's not about Luckin Coffee. I'm sure they make good coffee and they're very popular. It's about the loss of local identity that I think concerns so many Singaporeans. It seems unstoppable at this point if you look at the shopping malls around the country. Is it really just down to the government has to step in? Is there any other way? Or does it not matter? Do we accept we have Starbucks, we have Burger King, we have McDonald's, and now we have Luckin Coffee and others?
2: I would say that in this situation, whoever is in charge of managing food courts, hawker centres, school canteens, should look into this, because they have the power to do something about it. They decide on the tenant mix, right?
1: Mm. So how do we tell the difference between evolution and erosion? I think that people are worried about the erosion of Singapore identity. When does change stop being just healthy adaptation, getting on with the times, market forces, and start becoming a loss of identity?
2: I would say that it comes and goes. There are ebbs and flows. If you take, for example, Peranakan cuisine, there was a time when I thought that's it, you know. It's really disappearing. And then there was a time when there was kind of a renaissance.
1: Yeah.
2: You had many more restaurants, even fine dining and so on. So businesses come and go, and there are waves of revitalization of what is our own. Yeah, I think Peranakan cuisine is a very good example. Right now, we're seeing, for example, Violet Oon's opening new restaurant. It's really disappearing. And then there was a time when there was kind of a

0: really elevated the Piranacan brand in the last 10 or 12 years. And it tends to be a slightly more atas audience that goes to those places. So I think that element of our culture is protected. But more broadly, when you look at our malls today, yes, it's BYD and it's Uniqlo, Samsung, Toyota, Chagi, Luckin Coffee, as I mentioned. Where's the Singapore brand? We are a first world nation. Where's the Singapore globally recognized brand? What are we doing to create that? Is it possible or are we just too small?
1: I think that the government is helping brands to go overseas. I was recently in Japan, and I mentioned Bi Cheng Hiang earlier. There are also other brands that have gone on their own, like Bacha, TWG, and so on. And entrepreneurs to set up their own. There was one who brought a Merlion. It's a size of a... It's as tall as a six-year-old child, as a check-in luggage, and he put it in front of his restaurant. So, you know, there's entrepreneurs, there are companies that are getting some help, but more is definitely needed. This is a point I often raise, which is that Singaporeans are so proud about our food, right? But if you step outside Singapore, Singapore food is actually nowhere. We're nowhere near. Even our Malaysian neighbors, let alone the biggest winners, you know, like Thai, Chinese, Japanese.
2: Yeah.
0: You may have just kicked off World War III there, but you do have a very good point, actually, because if you go to London, Melbourne, Paris, you often see Malaysian restaurants. I've eaten in many of them myself. And within those Malaysian restaurants, they will have what we might consider Singaporean dishes. Like
2: Singapore noodles.
0: Yeah, prata. And I was going to get to that. The only thing that people know is Singapore noodles, which isn't anything in Singapore anyway. It's like the Western chicken chop, which doesn't exist in the West. Mm. So that's a great point you make. Why? Why hasn't our food traveled? Is it because it's such a rolljak melting pot of food in the first place?
1: I think in decades past, life has been so good here that people just comfortable are staying here. The entrepreneurs who would feel enough of a push factor to go out and you know, seek their fortune somewhere else. Mm. There are just too few of them.
2: So we're hearing from a lot more of you now. We need to get to some comments. Neil Anthony chiming in. Good morning, Anthony. And he says, this is also about Singapore landlords accepting overseas tenants willing to pay more. And I do want to get into the whole idea of rent. We've talked about skyrocketing rents, more and more places being shut down because they can't afford the rent these days. And this applies to not just Singapore business owners, but everywhere. We've seen Egg Slut being shut down and all of these big global brands being shut down. How do we solve this rental issue, you think? This is a big question.
1: I think given the structure of our land use, once again, the authorities have to do something because they're in charge of everything.
2: Mm.
0: Well, David is flying the flag for Singapore. He says, don't forget, we have Jumbo, we have TWG, we have, is it Bacha or Bacha?
2: Bacha. Bacha.
0: We have Bi Cheng Hiang, of course, and let's not forget Old Chang Kee. So we do have our brands. Yes, we absolutely do.
2: Is Bacha a local brand?
0: I'm not sure, but please check. Is it?
1: In Japan, the Japanese think it's Moroccan, and they love it. But it's headquartered in Singapore.
0: Okay. Hey, we'll take it. We'll take a headquarters. Athanasios says, your guest mentioned identity. Identity is also created through adversity, which the early pioneers experienced. Today's population doesn't have that common ground to start with. COVID was an opportunity, but I feel it was out of most people's control and didn't instill that type of community bonding. This comes up every year during National Day. How Singaporean are we? What makes us Singaporean? I always joke we go through this identity crisis. It's like a therapy session every National Day, and we have to measure our Singaporeanness. Where do you feel on this? Where are we in terms of our Singaporean identity? We are still a very young country.
1: I think what would help is earlier we mentioned the twin areas. We talk about heritage, which is, well, mostly food heritage, although there are many other aspects. But the other is culture. And we don't appreciate or support culture enough.

0: Anything that's homegrown is not, you know, there are audiences that would always prefer something foreign. You know, they won't even bother to find out what's available here. And that's, I think that's the root of the problem.
1: Mm. That I agree with. I've said this many times when it comes to literature, arts, music, cinema. We often assume if it's local, it must somehow be inferior. We do that with sports as well. Mm. And it's something we're still trying to overcome. Yes, yes. Evelyn has a wonderful comment there.
2: Yes,
1: Audrey.
2: He does. Yes, she does. Thank you so much for joining us, Evelyn. She says, good morning, Neil and Audrey. This is a wonderful topic. Well said about Singapore moving and changing too fast. I've heard multiple taxi uncles telling me that we are Singapore Private Limited. Singaporeans are being diluted. How many new citizens do we need? So touching in on the population. She also talked about businesses. She talked about land as well. We're losing our precious forests and our green island identity. How can we claim to be carbon emissions cognizant while contradicting it with actions that destroy forests? And I think that she brings up many different aspects of brand Singapore.
1: And she does come back to this point again. She mentions the Chinification of our food scene, neighborhoods being taken over by franchises. And again, we want to make the point, it's not about the food or the franchise. Yeah. We welcome everybody. It's the speed and the frequency with how it's happening. And Evelyn makes a good point. If you look at Malaysia and Thailand and Vietnam, you see their local pride through their local food, through their family-run eateries and so on. But coming back to the point, it is a balancing act, isn't it, Buck Song? We're a small nation. We don't produce anything. So we have to import so much of, including food franchises. Is it even possible to strike that balance in a country that has finite land to begin with?
0: You mentioned land, and Audrey, you mentioned nature. There's this brand that MND promotes, which is a vision of Singapore as a city in nature. And I think in the recent parliament debate on Maju Forest and Gilman Forest, there was a missed opportunity to cite this vision and explain it. Because I think not everyone gets it fully. And maybe that's a reflection of that all of us, citizens, politicians, civil servants, are work and think in silos. And again, it's because we don't appreciate country branding. If we did, it would break down many of the silos. Mm. In this case, city in nature actually refers to urban areas in which nature is weaved back in. Like, for example, a garden or park within a housing estate. Mm. And things are done to attract birds and other wildlife, sometimes non-native tree species to bring nature into the city. Whereas the debate about how much of the forest to cut is a separate issue that's at the margins of this city in nature. It's a separate aspect actually on the margins, but there was a missed opportunity to explain this city in nature that is being built, and it is one of the differentiating aspects of Singapore. If we take that away, we would be
1: just any other
0: not
1: city.
0: Very different from many other cities where, you know, it'd be hard put to find a tree to get any shade from the midday sun.
1: I completely agree. The city and nature aspect is uniquely Singaporean and would really tie in with our brand. Stanley says, I just watched Legally Blonde. I strongly feel our local talents need to go international. That's a great point. There's nothing bigger than arts and sports in creating an international brand for your country. And Athanasios says, on a positive side, my former Singaporean students all gathered during the recent National Day to celebrate and eat together. Local food was nice to see. That's the key point, isn't it? We still want to bring ourselves together as a country, Buck Song.
0: Yes, but that's no different from people of any other nationality. But what are the cultural resources that we have? When we ask, when we're overseas and we attend an international night, what do we wear? We have nothing to wear.
2: Oh, that's a good point.
0: Just to take one example. Yeah.
2: Yeah. Well, we have sparked a huge discussion here, and we want to keep your comments coming, 8855-0893. But that was Talk of the Town. Thank you, Koh Buck Song, author of more than 40.